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1: Well, welcome in, ladies and gentlemen, boys and girls, residents of the Inland Empire, everyone else. Thank you for joining us. I couldn't think of anyone else to welcome in this week, so we'll just have to do with, you know, if you raise your hand and you said, hey, I'm one of those people, welcome in. And if you're not, welcome in as well. I'm Daniel West, glad to be with you on this Friday. Been filling in for Jennifer Horn this week, and Jennifer should be back next week. She was on the Morning Answer earlier today. This is what I try to make this, is a show where we kind of recap the week with a little bit of fun, a little bit of levity, but also want it to be a show that's real. Because while I do enjoy a bit of improv comedy, while I do try to make you laugh and look back with a little more fun, maybe, than sometimes the news can kind of feel, I also want to, as my generation says, keep it 100 when things aren't great. And as I'm sitting here talking to you this evening, be quite frank, this week has sucked for people I care about. There's a member of our crew here at AM 590 and our sister stations behind the scenes who passed away. We weren't expecting it at all. And to see everyone affected by that hurts. And to know people this year who have lost people close to them hurts. Then you look at the news and you see headlines today with Luigi Mangione pleading guilty. And you think about that family and I just get a little mad. Maybe you do as well. Just surrounded by stories of death and sadness and people not getting along, and it gets to me. So I just want you to know, if you're listening tonight and you're like, everything isn't great in my neck of the woods, I feel you. Our voicemail line, if you ever want to say, hey, 877-590-5843. That's life. I like to ask the question when people are just walking by, hey, how are you doing? And often the answer that we give is, oh, yeah, it's great, it's good, I'm all right. Or as my family taught me, I'm doing well. But sometimes there's stuff going on in our lives, and that's a very loaded question. And I hope that you have somebody in your life, friend, family, spouse, could be coworker, could be anything, where if the answer to how are you doing is not a quick, I'm fine, they're there to listen to you. I think we all need that. So we will, of course, continue on with the, you know, normal benchmarks of the show. The word from the week. Caroline Levitt stepping away. Brad Pitt making all manner of announcements. We'll do all that stuff. I just wanted to take a moment to recognize that it's tough for some people out there. It might be tough for you listening. You might be driving home right now from a long day at work, just barely holding it together. You finally made it and said, how in the world? If you're a believer in God, by the grace of God, how did I do that? I want to applaud you. You made it. Maybe you're driving home or you're listening right now and you're happy. You got something great, some great news in your life. That's awesome. I celebrate with you. I just wanted to take a moment before we continue on with the rest of the show in a moment to just acknowledge the fact that we're all humans. And the most important thing is that we remember that. If we take away everything that we do here, we're talking about the news and we're talking about what happened here and what happened here. It's that trying to connect with you person to person. have a conversation. Maybe give you some ideas that you haven't had before. Maybe to back up something that you've been thinking. Say, finally, somebody said what I was thinking. Or maybe just inform you. Maybe make you laugh. Whatever that is. But it's been a little bit of a tough week here for, say, the AM 590. Again, as I said, one of our friends behind the scenes here lost him this week. And it affected a lot of us. And if you're somebody who you lost someone this week, just know that we're feeling for and you're praying for you as well. So when we get back on this Friday Rewind, we'll try to lighten things up a little bit. I'll try to, you know, bring you some news of the week. Well, I won't try. I will bring you some news of the week. Shadow Producer said, I will try. How dare you? It's a reverent moment, Shadow Producer. And yes, when we come back, the news of the week, including Caroline Leavitt stepping away as White House press secretary, and who might possibly fill in her role. Well, we got some names. Who are they? Well, you have to stick around and find out. Thanks for joining us. Daniel West here. It is the Inland Empire Answer Friday Rewind on AM 590. Stick around.
0: 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The Answer. 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
1: Welcome back, everyone. It is the Inland Empire Answer Friday Rewind. Daniel West, glad to be with you today. And thanks to Jennifer Horn for letting me fill in all week. She should be back next week on this here radio program Monday through Thursday in the coming days. A lot has happened this week. For instance, Caitlin Clark has become the fastest ever WNBA player to 1,600 points, 400 rebounds, and 600 assists. Virginia Governor Abigail Spanberger was booed off stage at the Old Fiddlers Convention. And Usher is denying rumors that he hired a body double to perform at concerts in his place. Although I will say that didn't look like Usher. I've seen the video and I'm like, there's something up there. Usher doesn't, I don't know.
2: Uh-oh.
1: Anyway. All right, if you're new to this program, thank you for joining us. If you are listening on Saturday or Sunday, this is the Inland Empire Answer Friday Rewind, but we're just rewinding everything that happens this week. So pull up a chair or, lean forward in your car if you're listening in your car driving around, because this is just a recap of the week. You can take notes. Say, hey, I didn't know this happened this week, or maybe you did. One thing we like to do here is called...
0: It's time for the Town Hall or Red State or Hot Air Article of the Week.
1: And because we did things a little bit different this week, we're also going to split it with the normal segment one of the show, which is...
0: What's the word on the street? It's time for the word from the week.
1: Okay, so these two are connected. The word from the week is that White House Press Secretary Caroline Leavitt has left it. That wasn't my joke. Shadow producer made me do that. She's going to spend time with her growing family, and she said, hey, had a good time as a White House press secretary. I'm paraphrasing. She didn't actually write that in her post. But I had a good time. Want to spend time with my family. And moving on. Now comes the speculation. Now comes everyone putting in their submissions for who should be the next White House press secretary. Our friends over at townhall.com today. Speaking of Town Hall, Larry O'Connor, editor of Town Hall, is going to join Town Hall 2026, AM 870, AM 590, The Answer, Ambassador Auditorium. Get information and tickets, am590.info. Nice plug there. This comes from Matt Vespa, who writes at townhall.com. So who will replace Caroline Leavitt? Here are some names. And anytime there is something in an article that includes a list, you know we have to give it the proper treatment. So let's go through this list right now and see if maybe one of your contenders for the next White House press secretary is in here.
0: Number one.
1: According to the New York Post, sources within and close to the administration said that one of the early front runners is Alina Habba, the former acting U.S. attorney for New Jersey.
0: Number two.
1: Breitbart Washington bureau chief Matthew Boyle. Can I ask a question? This isn't indelicate. How old is Matthew Boyle? Because I've seen pictures of him, and I can't tell. Like, he might be my age. He might be... He's got a very youthful face. I don't know how old. I've always been curious about that. Maybe someone knows.
0: Number three.
1: Other contenders include Deputy Chief of Staff for Communications and Personnel Taylor Budowich, who departed that role last September to return to the private sector.
0: Number four.
1: Current White House Communications Director Stephen Chang. Little info on both of them. Budowich aided... What are you laughing at? Budowich aided early messaging strategy and was the force behind a shakeup last year in the White House press pool, which increased the number of outlets able to attend smaller events with the president, such as in the Oval Office, while overriding decades-old deference to the press corps. Chang already serves some of the functions of the role, including regularly meeting with journalists to provide information and shape coverage, but he has not sought out opportunities to brief reporters on camera, including during Leavitt's maternity leave. That is interesting. Some people are pointing out that when Caroline Leavitt went on maternity leave, instead of like a normal, you know, here's potentially the new White House press secretary, you know, filling in today, like I did earlier this week with Jennifer Horn. I guess is how it was. They said, hey, let's just bring in other members of the administration. So famously, Marco Rubio, who has filled in many roles, and that's kind of the joke, he was White House press secretary for the day. So we didn't really get a sense of who was going to be the next White House press secretary from when Caroline Leavitt was on maternity leave because it was just all people we already knew and did other things in the administration. Also included...
0: Number five.
1: Heavy speculation is Katie Miller, a former aide to Elon Musk at Doge. Oh, you remember that? Oh, good. Doge. Oh, what a time. What a time. Oh, anyway. That was... Is that earlier this year? That's a, no way. No way. We got to look at when did Doge close? That
2: what
1: that
2: now?
1: Had to have been last year. That wasn't earlier. There's no way it was this year. That was last year. Doge. Anyway, good times. Just reminding all the content that came from Doge. And then you remember what happened? They got too close to Fort Knox and all that ended. That's what.
3: Hey,
1: yeah.
3: Hey.
1: We found all this waste and everything. They're like, okay, cool, keep going with that. I think we did one of our first stories here on the Friday Rewind was about some of the money that Doge had found. That was all, like, people got upset and they were cutting jobs and all that. But I was like, okay, cool. Then they were like, we're going to go to Fort Knox. And it was like, whoa,
3: hey, hey.
1: Whoa. And all of a sudden, Doge got out of the spotlight. Yep. Anyway. So Katie Miller, who is the former aide to Musk at Doge and the wife... of Deputy Chief of Staff for Policy, Stephen Miller. I don't know how I feel about that from the optics perspective. Like, but, I mean, if she can do the job. I've never heard her speak. Maybe we can find audio of these people speaking. Can we do that? Shadow Producer is looking at me like he doesn't want to do any more work. Which is like every day all the time. I'm sorry. I don't mean to do that. Also on this list is...
0: Number six.
1: Principal Press Deputy Press Secretary Anna Kelly.
0: Number seven.
1: U.S. Chief of Protocol Monica Crowley, a former journalist who regularly interacts with the president. Okay, so this list, again, if you were just joining us, this is the Inland Empire Answer Friday Rewind. Daniel West hanging out with you.
0: Number one.
1: Alina Haba.
0: Number two.
1: Matthew Boyle of Breitbart.
0: Number three.
1: What happened there? He stutter?
0: Number three.
1: Very good. White House Deputy Chief of Staff for Communications and Personnel, Taylor Budowich.
0: Number four.
1: Budowich. Stephen Chang, who is the current White House Communications Director.
0: Number five.
1: Katie Miller, former aide to Elon Musk at Doge, and the wife of Deputy Chief of Staff for Policy, Stephen Miller.
0: Number six.
1: Principal Deputy Press Secretary, Anna Kelly.
0: Number seven.
1: And U.S. Chief of Protocol, Monica Crowley, a former journalist who, as we said, regularly interacts with the president. Another name being mentioned.
0: Number eight.
1: Was Scott Jennings, our colleague over at Salem Radio Network. At least those were the names that, well, we thought were on the list. Because there's another article from townhall.com. This one from Cameron Arcand, who says, who will replace Caroline Leavitt? Here's what we know. And the following. This is a nice setup for this. Axios published a list, and a senior White House official said, quote, nobody on that list will be press secretary. Well, now, if that's the case,
4: uh-oh,
1: we got to cross-reference the lists.
0: Number one.
1: They have Alina Haba on the list.
0: Number two.
1: They have Monica Crowley on the list.
0: Number three.
1: They have Katie Miller on the list.
0: Number four.
1: And they have Scott Jennings on the list. So, who is the next White House press secretary? 877-590-5843. Is it Shadow Producer? Is Shadow Producer the next White House? Like, out of nowhere, Shadow Producer is going to speak?
4: Uh-oh.
1: And speak for the president? No, I don't think so. I don't think so. What are your best guesses? 877-590-5843. Let us know. Who do you think the next press secretary is going to be? Also, there is a video circulating on social media of Mayor Jacob Frey, spelled F-R-E. So I always want to call him Jacob Frey, but it's Jacob Frey. Mayor Minneapolis. He is, how will we put this? He's moving his body. It's something called the Black Entrepreneur State Fair. If you've seen Jacob Frey, you will... immediately notice he is not black, which is not so important for just overall. I'm a content of character, not color of skin kind of guy. However, I do preface this because, well, he's attempting to dance in this video.
4: Uh-oh.
1: If you follow our account for the Morning Answer at This Is TMA, you will see the video. We're going to do our best to narrate this, little play-by-play. So now, without further ado, we're going to describe in great and painful detail what Jacob Fry is attempting to do here. This comes to us from TikTok. Let's play it. Oh, boy. So he's near a stage here. He has his hands behind his back. He's kind of like dancing with his knees. Now he is dancing with his arms like one of Elon Musk's robots. And now he's stopped. Now he's doing a little shoulder shake thing. His knees seem very stiff. Now he's just swinging his arms a little bit. You say I dance like... How dare you, Shadow Producer? You said I dance like this? Uh-oh. My knees aren't as... Oh, no. Now he's stirring a pot. Now he's pushing away some water of some sort. Now he's... He looks like John Travolta in Pulp Fiction. Now... Oh, no. This is another robot thing. I was expecting for him to, like, fall down and be dragged off stage like that... Yeah, like that animatronic robot in China that was dancing poorly to Michael Jackson. Thank you for that. Town Hall on X. Listen, I am not here to bash other people's dancing, okay? If you've watched The Morning Answer, you'll occasionally see on Rumble, rumble.com, search for The Morning Answer, by the way. You'll see that I sometimes start dancing. But, yeah, this is interesting. You know what? Actually, I'm going to cut him some slack. I might borrow some of these moves. Next time we're on The Morning Answer, I may just go into the Jacob Fry dancing library and see if I can pull them off any better than he can. I think he lost me with the pushing away of the water as if he was swimming, but he was swimming while he was on his side. Anyway, I think that's where he lost me. When we get back, let's get a little local, shall we? Thanks for joining us. It is the Inland Empire Answer Friday Rewind. Stick tight.
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7: Fox News, I'm Carmen Roberts. President Trump says Americans should not complain about higher gas prices.
8: For you to pay a tiny little bit more for your gasoline, just remember, you're doing it so that a very evil country cannot have a country. Really, it's the number one state sponsor of terror in the world.
7: The president speaking at a police academy this afternoon on Long Island, New York. AAA says the national average for gas is $4.08 a gallon. It was $2.98 before the war started. Tropical storm Lala is nearing hurricane strength as it aims for Hawaii and may make a rare landfall.
9: High rainfall totals in the mountains. They could get more than 20 inches of rain. Down in Hilo and over in Maui, we're thinking about 8 to 12 inches of rain.
7: Fox Weather's Mike Seidel in Wainaku, and Lala's expected to make his closest pass to Hawaii tomorrow. 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
1: Welcome back, everybody. It is the Friday Rewind. Daniel West hanging out with you. A lot has happened this week. For instance, one of Will Smith's, quote, on-screen wives is still standing by his Oscar slap. Yale students have, in a new article, revealed the nickname they had for J.D. Vance and Usha in college as a couple. And Michigan Senate candidate Abdul El-Sayed has a video resurfacing of him dressing as Steve from Blue's Clues to celebrate mail-in ballots. It's time for... I'm just going to leave that one. Yeah, I'm not... No further commentary, Your Honor. Just going to move on. You can find it or not. It is time for the Super Local segment. And this is... Man, what a week we've had. This is kind of a bum segment as well in some ways. Not a bum segment as in, you know, we're bums. But a little bummed out this week because we've been doing something on the show. In fact, one of my friends who listens to the show texted me and said, this might be a little sad because we have been doing something on this program called the Eagle Update, complete with music. Shadow producer.

This is because of a Jackie and Shadow. We've been like a Jackie and Shadow centric show, I feel like, from a little while ago. Anytime it would show up in the news, we'd discuss it. Of course, the famous bald eagle couple, Jackie and Shadow, and Big Bear. And sadly, this past Monday, Jackie did pass away. We've been covering the story that Jackie suffered some injuries, critically injured by two juvenile bald eagles. If I catch those eagles in the streets, you know what's happening. I probably shouldn't say that. I won't do anything. That was figurative.

0: but was having problems eating, losing weight, and there was an entire community of support that came around Jackie, who was getting help at the Ojai Raptor Center, including another animal sanctuary who helped with one of their eagles was donating blood to Jackie. It was a whole community effort. A lot of people were keeping their eye on this, and unfortunately, on Monday, Jackie the Eagle passed away. Now there's some talk in Big Bear that there could be memorials, including a statue and a drone show to celebrate the life of Jackie. Something else that was kind of cool that was just another side of this whole story that I felt was really communal. Like, this is, in some ways, the one story when I was looking for stories and we hear people talk about whatever's happening communally. This was something that really brought people together. And one of the aspects of this that shouldn't go unnoticed is the children who not only bonded from the perspective of animals, kids like animals, we all like animals, but also from a learning perspective. This is NBC4 talking about the impact Jackie had on a local school. Take a listen.
1: I feel kind of sad.
2: For Christian Sandoval and his classmates at Gomez Elementary in San Bernardino, watching Jackie in shadow every day was a learning experience. Now they're journaling and coloring to cope with the loss.
1: They usually create multiple different ways to either catch a prey or run away from a predator.
2: From the beginning, students got the chance to learn all about the eagles thanks to a webcam from the nonprofit Friends of Big Bear Valley. In 2012, Jackie became the first documented bald eagle chick hatched in Big Bear Valley, and years later, we got to watch Jackie and Shadow's eaglets until they left the nest. This teacher telling us the eagle's death is just as important.
3: It's okay that our students see that because they need to learn that nature is a circle of life.
2: On Tuesday, the California Department of Fish and Wildlife released new details about Jackie's three-week care at the Ojai Raptor Center after she was found grounded and injured following a fight with other eagles. Authorities say Jackie suffered a large blood clot in her wing and kidney and underwent multiple tests, but despite her care, she died on Monday. Her body will now be taken to the National Eagle Repository, a one-of-a-kind facility for conservation. Now, those behind the live cam say they are looking forward to the next chapter and learn as much as possible about Mother Nature.
4: There's quite a few visiting eagles right now. We have not seen Jackie and Shadow's fledglings, Sandy and Luna, in quite some time, so we think they probably have dispersed.
5: And the staff with the nonprofit tells us they have seen some activity over the last few days, just of different characters, starting with Katie, the eagle from Orange County, also Dash, the deer mouse, and Fiona and Freddy, the flying squirrel. So a lot of characters, as you can imagine, coming in and out of the frame. But we have to remember, this was an educational tool that was put in there to really connect the community with Mother Nature. So really, it's anyone's guess as to what this next chapter will look like.
0: This is the Inland Empire Answer Friday Rewind. Daniel West hanging out with you. Yes, I think all those goals were accomplished. Here we are sitting here on AM 590 talking about Jackie the Eagle. I didn't know the story that Jackie was the first hatch. It's pretty cool. So we've seen the entire story. There is also more to this story. I don't know if people are fully prepared for this next part as well. By the way, shout out Dash the Deer Mouse. Looking forward to hearing more from him. They mentioned briefly their KD1, this eagle. Nature is going to take its course, of course, but, you know, as we've sort of humanized the story a little bit, this development was interesting.
6: Shadow is back in the spotlight, and he is not alone, if you follow. The bird was spotted at his famous nest in Big Bear with a new female.
0: What?
6: KD1. What? Just days ago, the Shadow lost his partner of 8 years, Jackie. She died on Monday after more than 3 weeks of intensive care at the Ojai Raptor Center. Her team said she was suffering from severe anemia. The video is giving eagle watchers and the neighborhood a little something to talk about.
7: If Shadow is in the nest with KD1, that might be a little bit telling. You know, that's very social behavior. And it looked like they were pretty close to each other a good amount of the time.
8: How are you, baby?
9: Everyone's talking.
6: Everyone's talking. The sighting is a lot of people wondering, is this new love taking flight?
9: Looks like an album cover right there.
6: Experts say not so fast.
7: We tie our human emotions up and then we project them on the things that we love. And I think that's a superhuman thing. So I'm not knocking that. But we do have to remember that eagles are wild animals and they're going to do what they're going to do.
6: To be fair, the experts are the ones who put the camera up there and got us addicted to this, right?
9: This is true.
6: So for now, KD1 is a visitor who just happens to
8: spend some time there. Biologists say it could become a little bit more clear as we get to fall, which is the start of breeding season.
9: Can't blame her, though. It's a great view. Million-dollar view right there.
8: Apparently, I did some research on eagles this morning.
9: Okay.
8: Spent way too long doing this. Apparently, that's kind of how this goes. Usually, it's pretty quick, and the female will come in, check out the house.
9: Yeah, I was going to say, maybe move the furniture around a little bit, you know, get comfortable.
8: Yeah.
0: 877-590-5843. That's the voicemail line if you want to weigh in. Breeding season's upon us, huh? All right, then.
10: How are you, baby?
0: We will keep an eye on that and many more things. Will we get back? Do we have an update on the helicopters across the Inland Empire? What do we make of the week that was? We'll wrap up next with the final thoughts. It's the Inland Empire Answer Friday Rewind.
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1: A lot has happened this week. Thanks for joining us. Daniel West here hanging out with you. 877-590-5843 is the voicemail line number. We'll get to those in just a moment. A lot has happened this week, including The Economist slamming Paw Patrol for being pro-police propaganda. The Babylon Bee is suing New Mexico. And AOC broke up, apparently several years ago, but we're just now all learning about it. It's time for final thoughts here. Hot Chocolate Jose just walked in the studio. Hot Chocolate, how are you?
2: Great, Dan.
1: He said he's great. Do you want a mic? You want to go on the other end, or you're just going to kind of mill about here? Because it is final thoughts. If you have anything, you can.
2: Yeah,
1: he'll, he's going to go in. Look at this, live radio producing on the fly. While we have a moment, I will give you a chance to vote on some polls at Dan West Radio on Instagram if you ever want to say hey or vote on some of these polls. I believe we have a couple from last week that we did not get to. So do we have official poll results music that I can summon here? The first one here from our WNBA talk, is Kelsey Mitchell the key to an Indiana Fever championship? No, says 54% of you. You're wrong. All of you are wrong. Kelsey Mitchell is the key. Just telling you right now. Also, another poll question here that we'll get to in just a moment. Very important. If you don't know who Kelsey Mitchell is, do you not know hoops? 80% of you say yes. So I agree. Kelsey Mitchell is one of the best players on the Indiana Fever. I know Caitlin Clark is going to get all the attention because Caitlin Clark is great. And Sophie Cunningham is going to get all the attention because Sophie Cunningham is not only outspoken in favor of women participating in women's sports, but also because she's Caitlin Clark's enforcer and she's a very good-looking lady. But when we're talking about basketball hooping, I would say Caitlin Clark, right up there with Caitlin Clark, a little bit below her, Kelsey Mitchell. Just pure hooping. So I agree with that. The polls this week, if you're curious, at Dan West Radio on Instagram. I don't know. I don't like some of these polls here because sometimes polls are just made in my name and I have to deal with it. The first one here is there anything worse than getting booed off stage at the old Fiddler's convention? Not a lot worse than that, actually, I would say. Was this actually Usher? It includes a picture of who appears to be Usher. Jose, have you heard the story? There was a fake Usher allegedly at a concert that Usher, the singer, sent out a body double and or clone to a concert, and people were saying, like, I paid money to see Usher, and this is clearly not Usher. Have you seen the photo?
3: No, I have not.
1: If you go to Dan West Radio on Instagram, you'll see it. Was this actually Usher? Polls will be up for the next 24 hours or so from the time this airs. So if you're across the weekend, more than likely, maybe they'll be up. We'll see. And then last but not least, does Dan dance like a slightly more coordinated Elaine from Seinfeld? I don't appreciate that one. I think I have decent moves, but I know some of my family would vote. We'll get to your voicemails in just a minute, but Hot Chocolate Jose, your final thoughts on just anything. What's up, man?
3: Dan, so
1: yep.
3: Let me ask you a question.
1: Please do.
3: If you were scheduled to be off today, would you even come still? Because there's another member of our team, Radar. You look at the schedule and the guy's supposed to be off, yet I see him here.
1: I think now Radar's doing some other work. I think Radar was scheduled off the Morning Answer this morning because he was doing fill-in work for me when I was on vacation last week. So I think that's what it was. I think he said he was coming in. It just wasn't at 9 in the morning when the Morning Answer airs. Or he'd come in after 9 because he wasn't going to do the Morning Answer. I think that was it. I think that was the plan the whole time.
3: I feel like a person like him should just take the rest of the day off. Shouldn't even come. Should just take the Friday off. He's not coming in for the Morning Answer. Might as well just take the rest of the day off.
1: First of all, shout out to Radar. Radar is an extremely hard worker. And if you're just joining us, it's the Inland Empire Answer Friday Rewind. Daniel West hanging out with you. Hot Chocolate Jose here for final thoughts. He's got a great work ethic. So I don't think that he's going to call out. But also, and you know this because you were, before Radar, Mr. Video Producer on the Morning Answer. We had imaging for you. You brought a segment back from commercial break. You had like a fan club. There is something magical about being able to sleep in those extra 2 hours. Like, even if it's 6 or 7 o'clock in the morning. I know I fell for that one. Hang on.
4: Number 6. Number 7.
1: There we go. We did the joke. Just those extra couple of hours. If you wake up and you see the sun, there's something so invigorating that it's like, yeah, I'll go to work today. But getting up before the sun is the real hardship. So I think that just because he got to wake up and see the sun, that's enough for him to come in.
3: I guess. And on a more like a serious note, I know we lost, I don't know if you talked about this, but we lost a
1: good member of our staff behind the scenes here. Yeah.
3: Yeah.
1: You have any thoughts on that here? I don't know if we're at liberty to release his name, but he's someone who worked with us behind the scenes here. And yeah, just take a moment. Your thoughts, because there is a story that I was actually thinking of that kind of ties his personality. But yeah, go ahead.
3: Well, he was always, I shared an office with him for a good portion of the time here.
1: Right.
3: And we would always be, making jokes, laughing. And then I moved to another office, and I didn't really get to, like, see him that much. But I would see him once in a while. And then whenever I would see him, we would always have a good time. But, we lost him recently, and it's really sad. I'm going to miss that guy. But I know he's in a better place. He would always text me, like, when you and Radar would always have, like, these debates. He would always be like, man, they're really going at it today, but like as a joke. And then I would come in here and be like, hey, I heard about this. What's going on?
1: Is that how you knew?
3: That's how I knew. He would always tell me. Because you guys would always argue, not necessarily with the door open, but it would be loud enough.
1: Yeah,
3: but sometimes. I know you guys would always, it was always out of fun.
1: Yeah.
3: But I'm going to miss that guy. It's not going to be the same.
1: Yeah. Okay. So this is one of my favorite stories of him. And I want to ask you, because I don't remember all of the details. Did we fool him into thinking that I was getting a Dodge Challenger?
3: No, that was me.
1: Okay. So the story is I was looking for a new car and he knew about it. You knew about it as well. So while I'm actually looking for a new car, he thinks it's funny if the new car that I get is a Dodge Charger. So he comes over to me. It's just like, how's the search going for your new Charger? And you thought that it was serious. And so you were trying to talk me out of getting this Dodge Charger. And I'm pulling up. I actually, like, while he comes in, he's talking, and we're just improvising. And I'm like, oh, yeah, I'm getting this Dodge Charger. He's like, yeah, I heard it. And so I Google Dodge Charger. I find one at a dealership, and I'm just showing you pictures. And he's nodding about, oh, yeah, this is the one he's getting. And the whole time, I had no desire to get a Dodge Charger. But we were just going back and forth, and I always appreciated his sense of humor. And we were both NASCAR fans.
3: Yeah, he does.
1: Well,
3: real big racing fans.
1: Yeah, real big racing fans, and so I'm going to miss talking motorsports with him. And he would always go out to the track every year. We'd talk about hanging out and going to the track. And he actually did invite me one year to Daytona. I didn't have a chance to do it, but he said, hey, we got a deal if you ever want to go to Daytona. So we're really going to miss him, and thanks for sharing your thoughts
3: on that one,
1: Jose. You have any other final thoughts as we close here?
3: Man, I don't know what's up with the Dodgers curse. Every time they spend money on a reliever, last year was Tanner Scott, and he sucked.
1: Yep.
3: This year it's Edwin Diaz, and he sucks. But they got to do something about that, because playoffs are coming around the corner, and they got to find, like, a good closer. I mean, they could, like, just do, like, starting pitchers, move them to the bullpen, like Sasaki and...
1: Never know.
3: Other people, but
1: work before.
3: Yeah, they gotta figure it out because he sucks.
1: Yeah, I think this is the sort of the universe balancing things out, because everyone complains about the Dodgers have unlimited money. They can spend whatever they want, and you know what happens is, like, when they spend money, sometimes it doesn't work.
3: That's right.
1: And then it's like, okay, well, actually, maybe they won't be stacked. Like, no matter what happens, baseball is such a random game that the money only goes so far. As long as you're playing 162 games in a season, and as long as there is a postseason format, nothing is guaranteed. Because on any random day, you can be on or you can be off. And as long as there's a postseason, all you need to do is just win either two, three, or four games in a series, and that can happen to anybody. So the money only gets you so far. You run into a hot pitcher, you just stop swinging for, you know, literally 2 days, and next thing you know, you're out. So it is a little concerning.
3: That's right. And I guess on the Lakers news, I know I touched on this briefly earlier this week, but, like, people, come on. You can't be living your life that way. You got smartphones made from child laborers, or they mine the stuff for your phones.
1: Allegedly.
3: Yeah, I don't see you guys complaining about that. Using your phones all the time. You're buying like shirts from Nike, wearing shoes from Adidas, all that stuff. Who do you think makes these shoes? You don't bat an eye about that. So listen, all these people complaining about the Lakers, just shut up and watch the game.
1: It's a fair point. If you consumed a Disney product, then you're mad like, Bob Iger is owning Disney.
3: Yeah, come on.
1: It's a very fair point. And yes, there is a Kushner involved in this. That is Josh Kushner, the brother of Jared Kushner, who is the son-in-law of the president of the United States. But you're right. There's a lot of stuff that people are sort of batting their eyes at and just kind of moving past that we don't get to. All right, Hot Chocolate Jose, thank you very much, sir. And I guess we're going to tease this. We have helicopter news, a helicopter update. We will play that, I guess, next week because we're out of time here on the Inland Empire Answer. But I will just say, sir, helicopter man, as we're going to call him, if you have some more details on this, because you've called a few times saying that, you know, there's a helicopter basically harassing him, and I want more details to get to the bottom of this. But I kind of need details on, like, what happens. Is this an open field? Does he live in an apartment complex? Because, like, one of my fears growing up, I'd have the dream where outside my window a helicopter is, like, looking in at my bedroom, which is impossible because there's a tree in a way. So that couldn't happen. But I just need more details. So 877-590-5843. Hot Chocolate Jose, thank you as always.
3: Thank you, Dan.
1: Thank you to the shadow producer, who's going to remain silent. Hot Chocolate Jose, popular guy Josh Jacobs, and you for listening as well. And just enjoy life. It's just my encouragement to you as we end the show today. Say you love your loved ones, your friends, and God willing, we will talk again very soon. Till then, it's been the Inland Empire Answer Friday Rewind. Bye.
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8: Fox News, I'm Angelo Bavaro. President Trump speaking on Long Island, New York today, praising new FBI crime stats.
9: According to the latest data, crime has continued to plummet under our leadership in 2026, with robberies down another 20% and murders down another 23%.
8: That visit aimed at boosting Nassau County Executive Bruce Blakeman, who's running for governor against incumbent Democratic Governor Kathy Hochul. Luigi Mangione pleading guilty to federal stalking charges in the killing of United Healthcare CEO Brian Thompson.
10: Luigi Mangione admitted in court to using a ruse to find out where United Healthcare CEO Brian Thompson would be, and says he went to Manhattan with the intention to shoot him.
8: Fox's Tanya J. Powers. Prosecutors are seeking life in prison. Mangione's attorney says they are looking to dismiss the state murder charge he still faces. 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
13: On today's show, Hakeem Jeffries reveals his disturbing plan to remake the Supreme Court in his own image.
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13: Welcome to Seculo. 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We told you they would do this. We told you they not only were going to threaten it, that the plans were in motion whenever there was a Supreme Court of the United States that seemed to be leaning to the right. Look, let's just be honest. We have had a lot of decisions being made that did not go in favor of the current administration, but they don't want you to believe that. They don't want you to think that there's any sort of even-handedness happening in today's United States Supreme Court. And that is exactly the plan and exactly what was laid out by Hakeem Jeffries in a speech just, was this today?
15: Yesterday.
13: Yesterday, claiming specifically, it is time we remake this Supreme Court in my image. Let's talk about that. We're going to play the actual clips a little bit later when we get back from this segment. Because, look, this is the truth. This is what's happening right here. They know, and they're claiming, there's a lot of options on the table. A lot of options on the table for what they could do with the Supreme Court of the United States. Honestly, what they could do in general to subvert even the elections that happen here. Because, look, as we've said, just like when there have been Democrats in office, that elections have consequences, and one of those big consequences that we've been preaching about for 40 years is the United States Supreme Court, because the president picks who is going to be on the Supreme Court of the United States, and then they have to be confirmed. Now, again, this has been more brutal in years, pretty more recent years, but we know even in the 80s and the 90s, this was also not a pleasant experience for a lot of Supreme Court justices, but we have seen what has even happened in the Trump administration. We have seen what's happened with other people who have been put up. Some have had been pulled. This is nothing new. But now, remember, we've heard pack the court. We heard that from the Biden administration many times. We heard the idea of expanding the Supreme Court or remaking the Supreme Court to be more quote-unquote favorable to one political party or another and not to have these maybe not lifetime appointments. Again, something that actually does keep some of the balance at hand, because you don't have just a complete flip-flop every month or every 4 years of who now is in control, therefore setting the federal law.
15: That's right. So this was at the National Association of Black Journalists Convention in Atlanta, where the minority leader of the House of Representatives, who is hoping to be the next majority leader of the House of Representatives, said that he believes dramatic Supreme Court reform is necessary. And he didn't stop there. We'll play this in the next segment, so hang around so you can see exactly how this came across to that audience. But he says that the Supreme Court has now become a subsidiary of MAGA. The absurdity of that, playing into everything the DSA is trying to push right now. So when they sit there and they say, don't worry, Wisconsin showed that the adults in the room for the Democrat Party are still around. That they're going to be able to moderate that. Yeah, we got all these candidates in New York and Colorado and El Sayed in Michigan, but really the establishment's holding strong. No, they're going to walk down this line that is right out of the DSA playbook, because it is about eliminating the checks and balances that our founders put forward. It is about remaking our government in their image, as Logan said. It is about tearing down the very things that protect American civil liberties, because they want to take the court and take it and do away with it in this way that the founders wanted. Why? Because they want a rubber stamp Supreme Court for all their liberal policies.
13: That's right. And it is the end of Know Your Rights Week. We got a special video presentation coming up. But as Will said, support, protect your liberal liberties.
15: I like that one. That was like butterfly.
13: That was an accident there. There you go. Yeah. Civil liberties. Know Your Rights Week. It's the Impact Match. Be a part of it today. All donations are doubled. Go to aclj.org/act. You're going to hear about it a lot today. Okay, everybody. It's the end of the Know Your Rights Week. We've been rolling out these funny videos, Will. You've been putting out. Today's the last one. Unless people love them, by the way. And then
15: we'll keep rolling.
13: Keep on rolling, baby, as they say. All right, partner. Phone lines are open for you, 1-800-684-3110. Give me a call right now. We'll be right back.
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13: Welcome back to Seculo. There are some phone lines open for you. We'd love to hear from you. 1-800-684-3110. We were talking to you about Hakeem Jeffries making this broad, broad statement saying, you know what? There's a lot of paths that can lead, a lot of variety of different options that can lead to a brand new Supreme Court of the United States. And I think we probably should hear from Hakeem Jeffries himself. Will, you want to set this up a little bit?
15: That's right. So this is at the conference in Atlanta yesterday, is the National Association of Black Journalists. And President Trump has been there before. It's an annual convention. A lot of times politicians go and they're questioned, interviewed on stage, live on stage. And so Hakeem Jeffries, the House Minority Leader, who obviously is making the play to be the next Speaker of the House if the Democrats are able to take back control. But it's not a sure thing for him, right? Because you're starting to see such a split within that party that it is almost sometimes looks like what the Republicans had when all of a sudden you have a branch of your entire caucus that decides, we're not going to vote for you. We saw all the issues that we had trying to get a Speaker of the House under Republicans.
13: Yeah.
15: Right. So because he is more the establishment person, he's now trying to make his play for the support of the new members of the House. That's 100% what this is. But the scary thing is that they will do this to get power, and then they will be held accountable by the members of their caucus. So don't think that this is just political bloviating, trying to ensure that he can become the next Speaker of the House. This is bite two. This is him yesterday at the conference, and we're going to walk through this, and then we've got more from the minority leader. But let's go ahead and roll this to hear what he had to say about the Supreme Court just yesterday.
21: In my view, dramatic Supreme Court reform is necessary. And you know, I'm going to leave it to the Democrats on the Judiciary Committee, led by Jamie Raskin, who will be the next chair. The American people give us the ability to govern on their behalf in the majority. And there's a variety of different options that are on the table. And I think that we can't foreclose any single one of them.
15: Right there at the very beginning of that bite, in my view, dramatic Supreme Court reform is necessary. Then he tries to play it off that says, you know, I'm going to let the committee chairman take the lead on that. And there's a lot of ways, a lot of different options on the table. But he frames it right there. That is the priority of a Democrat-led House of Representatives starting in 2027 if they are to take back the majority in the House. Dramatic Supreme Court reform is necessary. He draws the line in the sand. Let's go ahead and play the second portion of this statement of what he has to say about the current makeup of this Supreme Court, bite three.
21: The Supreme Court, the conservative right-wing majority on the Supreme Court has become, you know, basically a subsidiary of the MAGA Republican Party. And we're going to push for dramatic reform of the Supreme Court.
13: Show me the evidence of that, Hakeem Jeffries. You know how many shows I've had to come on here and explain to people that, yes, a case did not go the way President Trump wanted it to go because some of his own justices, if you want to call them that, the ones that he selected, decided to vote what they felt represented the Constitution correctly, even if they disagreed with President Trump. And I've had to come on here and explain that to people over and over and over again. So this, it's just fake. It's just a lie when you start claiming this is some sort of Trump court. Trust me, President Trump would much rather have a Trump court. We've seen what he's posted occasionally on X, often not thrilled with some of the decisions they've decided to make. But you know what Hakeem Jeffries is doing? He knows that a large percentage, the massive percentage of the American voter, isn't going to do that research, isn't going to do that digging. And he hopes that that five-second clip is enough to convince you that the Supreme Court is overrun by Republican activists. Only because why? They did decisions like the Dobbs decision. Not because of anything beyond that. Not because the truth of actually look at it. Again, look at the facts, Will. Again, how many times have we come on here and have to break the news to our audience and have to explain to you why it's good that we have a Supreme Court that operates the way it does?
15: So one thing that we're going to be rolling out as we look towards what is going to happen in November, we know there's a midterm election. We know that the insurgency within the Democrat Party is trying to push to fundamentally break down our system, is we're going to try to be putting out more educational content that goes back to the roots of it. We're still in this 250th anniversary celebration of our country. We need to be remembering the roots of it. And there's testimony from the late Justice Antonin Scalia before the Senate Judiciary Committee from 2011, 15 years ago, where he was sitting there with his colleague, Justice Breyer, and they were talking about the role of judges under our Constitution. Remember, we saw this year testimony from Elena Kagan and Amy Coney Barrett as those justices were talking about the need for security. This was a less contentious time back in 2011 where they're talking about just the role of judges before the Judiciary Committee. And it's so profound and something that many people have never watched or seen because really a Judiciary Committee hearing from the justices isn't must-see TV for most people. But he talks about the genius of our Constitution. And it's not the Bill of Rights. The Bill of Rights, he goes on to say, Soviet Union had a stronger Bill of Rights on paper. The words that were printed in their Soviet Constitution was stronger than even our Bill of Rights. The genius of our Constitution, what keeps the centralization of power from one party, an authoritarian, at bay, is the separation of powers. The fact that we have an executive that is elected by the people outside of the legislative branch. It's not an authority or an extension of the legislative, like a parliamentary system. The prime minister is the ruling party of the UK. It's the one that gets the most seats in the parliament, or that they have the most people join on to help support them. And also our judiciary not being a function of the legislature or the executive branch, being outside of that. What the DSA wants, and what we're about to fall into the trap of, and the leaders of the Democrat Party are falling victim to this, is that we need to break apart the very thing that sets the American system of government apart from every other government in the world. And that is our separation of powers between judiciary, the bicameral Congress. It's not that. Just a popular thing. And even in the UK, the House of Lords is ceremonial. They have technically a bicameral.
13: He loves that bicameral.
15: But it's really a uniparty. It's the House of Commons.
13: Gosh, he's doing it again.
15: That's everything through. At the end of the day, if we allow this mindset to continue and say, they're trying to trick you into thinking that there isn't separation of powers. But I mean, just bring up the birthright citizenship case alone.
13: Okay.
15: And it proves to you.
13: Right. That's
15: that there is an independent judiciary. So when he says that it is a subsidiary of MAGA, give me a break.
13: But we know it's an easy thing to run on. And then honestly, it's maybe a little easier than you'd expect to adjust it, to change it. If they have the power, it's not like there can be a lot of stopping them from remaking that court.
15: Well, here's what we're going to have to watch. One, in 2 years, no. They're not going to be able to remake the Supreme Court in the next 2 years because what do we have? We have a president
13: right.
15: who can veto that, because I don't think that President Trump is going to say, you're right, Hakeem Jeffries, unless he does get to expand the court with his justices.
13: Yeah,
15: I guess mean, then they're going to really like, start playing with
13: make
15: fire.
13: Make it 40.
15: But if they get there and they are able to take back the House and the Senate and they push for this, what is the one thing that they will immediately get rid of? the filibuster to ram this through so that they, if they have both House, Senate, and presidency, completely remake the Supreme Court. And we've been warning about this, not recently, for years. This is the end goal of the Democrat Party, the establishment Democrat Party, look, not just the DSS.
0: This is not the quiet part out loud. They have been talking about this. The idea of remaking the Supreme Court or packing the court has been floated out there. Floated out there a lot during the Biden administration.
15: Right.
0: That they were talking about it, trying to get it done. I think if you probably had a second term or a Kamala Harris term, you would have likely seen the trajectory change on that. I don't think this is just an empty threat. It's not just a political promise. I think there are the plans to do this. And of course, you have to look at what it means in the future as well. But I feel like politicians are only interested in their immediacy. They're only interested, does it affect their votes right this second? Not does it impact when the next president is in office, or if the current president is not, or if the Republican is in or Democrat's in. It's what does it mean to our voters right this second, because that's their attention span is, you know, just in this next 12 months, and then who cares, we'll move on. And we have to think about that even on both sides of the aisle, on all sides of the aisle. What is the grand impact of these kind of sweeping changes? Give me a call if you want to be on the air. 1-800-684-3110. Go to ACLJ.org. 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
2: We've witnessed monumental legal victories from defending the 14th Amendment and protecting our sacred American right to vote, the overturning of Roe versus Wade, and standing up for the religious liberty of our kids and seniors. But even with the many historic wins we've achieved, the battle is far from over. The attacks on our constitutionally protected rights persist. Countless unborn babies remain in jeopardy. And across the globe, innocent Christians are being targeted and killed across this country and around the world. 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
0: 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I want to get you on the air today. Before we do that, you know, it is Know Your Rights Week. It's the last day of Know Your Rights Week. We are, of course, talking about your constitutional freedoms. And we've been kind of giving you a different series, a different look, a different view that Will's kind of put together and his team put together. Really kind of fun videos. 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Now, again, should I set up what this video is about, or should we just roll with it? You guys want to just be surprised? Let's just be surprised.
15: There you go.
0: It's Friday. Let's take a look. We'll be back in just a minute. Watch this special video again. It's going to premiere here. It'll be available later on for you to share it with all your friends on social.
22: All right. Let's talk about the one right that makes every other right actually mean something. The right to vote. It's sacred. And here's the thing about sacred. If you don't protect it, you can lose it. So let's make sure you know exactly where you stand before you walk into that polling place. Because a lot of Americans get to the polls and realize they've got questions that nobody ever answered. Can someone stop you from voting? Can you wear a campaign t-shirt in the booth? Can people set up shop campaigning right outside the door? Good questions. And to answer them properly, we're not just looking at the Constitution and the Supreme Court. We're looking at the state law, too, because this one's got layers. Here's the foundation. Over the years, constitutional amendments and federal laws have done nothing but expand and protect this right for more and more Americans. That's not an accident. That's the whole design. Supreme Court Justice Hugo Black put it as well as it's ever been put. No right is more precious in a free country than that of having a voice in the election of those who make the laws under which, as good citizens, we must live. Other rights, even the most basic, are illusory if the right to vote is undermined. He's right. I've got nothing to add. Now, protecting the vote isn't just about letting people show up and cast a ballot. It's about protecting the whole process start to finish. Here's a myth I hear a lot. Political speech is protected, so people can campaign anywhere, even right outside the polling place, maybe even inside. That sounds logical. Well, it isn't quite right. The Supreme Court has said that states actually have the obligation here to protect voters from intimidation, confusion, and disruption while they're standing in that booth trying to make up their mind. Nobody should feel pressured, harassed, or crowded on their way in. You should be able to vote your conscience without somebody breathing down your neck. And here's the part I really want you to hear. You have the right to vote for whoever you actually want, not whoever a party's decided you should want. Case in point, during the 2024 presidential race, Colorado Democrats tried to keep Donald Trump off the ballot entirely. The ACLJ stepped in and defended the voters' right to a fair election. Then Nevada tried to keep a Green Party candidate off their ballot. Same story, ACLJ stepped in again. Do you notice something? Different party, different candidate, same principle. This was never about picking sides. It's about making sure the republic actually works the way it's supposed to. Your voice, your vote, period. So here's the bottom line. Elections run best when voters know both their rights and their responsibilities. That's not a slogan. That's just how the system's built to function. If your right to vote gets questioned at the polls, your first call is to your state's election hotline. They'll handle it in real time. But if you still feel like your rights are being violated or suppressed, you need someone in your corner. Go to aclj.org/help. Because when it's your vote, your voice, and the integrity of the whole election on the line, the ACLJ is there for you. Learn more at aclj.org/rights.
0: I hope you enjoyed those videos that our team has put together. Will, good job.
15: Well, and I do want to give a good shout out to our video team. Like, when people think about this broadcast, they think of, oh, this is the broadcast. We have a robust team that works on the video content, that works on the audio side, that works on social side. And really our video team came up with this idea and said, hey, what if we do something a little different? So while thank you for that, I really was just, performing what they gave me, and they did a great job of making that a more engaging, entertaining type of video, and hopefully it is shareable. Hopefully that is someone that people will say, hey, I like this content, and then it also brings people back to the ACLJ. You can be entertained and still get good information, but at the end of the day, if you feel like your rights are violated or if you feel like you have more questions, reach out to the ACLJ, because we have some of the best media minds in the country, in the world, really. But we also have the best attorneys that can take it way further than I can in just a video.
0: Yeah, and those videos are going to be available in perpetuity on our website, on YouTube, on Facebook, on Instagram. And make sure you share them. And if you like them, put in the comments that you like them, because you know we'll be able to make more, spur more of those kind of things if you think it's great. Now, Will took, you know, gave a lot of credit away, but it did make it feel like, Will, that if anything we put in front of you, you read like a Ron Burgundy. I would say that this show is not scripted.
15: Right.
0: We are reading a teleprompter the entire time. All our little banter, All of it is just, you know, predetermined before. So don't worry. No, I'm just kidding. Obviously, we don't do that here. But I want to take some phone calls before. Let's take one call before we head to the half hour break. Let's go to Evelyn in Florida on line one. Go ahead, Evelyn. Evelyn, you there? Well, I won't go to Evelyn. Let's put Evelyn back on hold, see if she's there. We'll try to get to her in the next segment. That being said, this is the end of our first half hour. We have a second half hour of the show. What are you doing if you're not watching or listening to it? Maybe your local station doesn't carry it and you're listening on terrestrial radio. Why aren't you looking at our pretty faces? You can on ACLJ.org, on YouTube, or Rumble. We are broadcasting live. 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Just search for it. We broadcast every day, 12 to 1 p.m. Eastern time. You can figure out your time zone from there. But it is. Oh, there's Jordan. I don't know where that's my brother. I don't know. Why is that up there? All right. I don't know. How wonderful. All right. Sorry about that. You know what? If you are just listening, you missed what we would call an error.
15: Well, no, there was all the places you can connect with us. That was the reason.
0: No, that's just for Jordan. Yeah. That being said, I want you to go to ACLJ.org right now and support the work of the ACLJ during Know Your Rights Week. I want you to hopefully walk away this week knowing a little bit more about the rights that you have in this country. So be a part of it today. Again, you can follow Jordan. I got no problem with that. He's a great resource. Today we're closing out Know Your Rights Week, though. And again, hopefully we have, you know, given you all the information that you need in situations that could come up in your life where you need to know the basic rights that you have under the Constitution. Sometimes you don't know. The ACLJ is always there to help. Not only those special videos, we have so much information on our website. None of it is behind a paywall. You may find other organizations like ours, other media empires like ours. You know what they do? They put everything behind a paywall. Not us. You've been hit with those pop-ups. You got to log in. I got to call Will. Say, send me a password.
15: I'm good at that.
0: I'm not. No, we don't.
15: A gift articles.
0: We don't. Yeah,
15: a lot.
0: Legally.
15: Yes, they have that new feature.
0: Legally. That being said, we don't do that here. We want to make sure all our content's available and it can be available to you to share with all your friends. And for you to ingest it and for your friends to ingest. 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Got a second half hour coming up. 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
1: 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President Trump speaking on Long Island, New York today, praising new FBI crime stats.
9: According to the latest data, crime has continued to plummet under our leadership in 2026, with robberies down another 20% and murders down another 23%.
1: That visit aimed at boosting Nassau County Executive Bruce Blakeman, who's running for governor against incumbent Democratic Governor Kathy Hochul. Luigi Mangione pleading guilty to federal stalking charges in the killing of UnitedHealthcare CEO Brian Thompson.
10: Luigi Mangione admitted in court to using a ruse to find out where UnitedHealthcare CEO Brian Thompson would be, and says he went to Manhattan with the intention to shoot him.
1: Fox's Tanya J. Powers, prosecutors are seeking life in prison. Mangione's attorney says they are looking to dismiss the state murder charge he still faces. 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
4: Keeping you informed and engaged, now more than ever. This is Seculo. And now your host, Logan Seculo.
0: Second half hour of Seculo on the last day of the week. And what week is it? It's Know Your Rights Week here at the ACLJ. So I want you to be a part of the family right now. Give a donation. Any donation you have is effectively doubled at ACLJ.org. We are talking about Hakeem Jeffries made a pretty strong, specific statement saying it is time to look at all the options to remake the Supreme Court in their own image because they don't like it and they think it's become magnified. And here we are. I got a phone call I want to take real quick off the top. Evelyn's calling in Florida. Evelyn, you there?
23: Yes, sir, I am.
0: Go ahead with your comment.
23: Yes, sir. You know what? I think Mr. Hakeem is drinking his bath water because if he's trying to change this, whatever he's changing, you know, I felt like coming here to America from our country, the Philippines, I felt like this is the most powerful country in the world back then. And it's still the most powerful country today as we stand. And so I don't know what.

0: Yeah. Yeah. So, but I do agree with Evelyn. And one thing that we also have to point out, remember, that is why people do want to come to the United States. It's not because we may potentially break down our constitution and start over with what these far left policies would be. It's because of the foundations we already have. That's why America is an attractive place for people all over the world to uproot their lives and come here.
1: Of course.
0: So maybe if we get back to policy disputes, policy debates, instead of trying to implode the very foundations that we were founded on, yeah, I think maybe we would be set up for more success going down the road instead of the fighting and the all the name calling that you're seeing really from both sides.
2: Yeah, maybe people would do better if they knew their rights.
0: How about that?
2: I was setting you up to do the pitch promo there.
0: Well, I don't have it in front of me.
2: Okay, fine.
0: Yeah, I can't just perform that at will.
2: No, I meant just like tell people why they need to know their rights and how they're going to do that and why it's Know Your Rights Week.
0: Well, and once again, it is because that is the very foundation of the ACLJ. The fact that we fight to protect those rights that are enshrined in our Constitution. They're God-given rights. They're for everyone. Our Constitution is strong because it protects those, and our government was established to protect our God-given rights.
2: You just caused a whole chat breakout about fried bananas.
0: Fried bananas? Like plantains?
2: I don't know. They're like the Philippines, top-notch fried bananas. I mean, there's 100
0: Lumpia
2: comments.
0: Lumpia is like a spring roll. Unbelievably good.
2: Is it bicameral?
0: No, that's a Congress.
2: Okay.
0: Yeah.
2: I thought your Lumpia was bicameral. No. Phone lines are open for you. 1-800-684-3110. Look, it is Know Your Rights Week. When we get back from this break, you're going to hear from Rick Grinnell. He's going to be joining us. We're going to talk about this with him. I'm sure he's got a lot to say. He's not a man of few words in terms of when people start throwing around rhetoric like MAGA court and, you know, start really just spreading lies. We'll discuss that with Rick when we get back. But look, as Will was saying, before I fried banana to all.
0: Right, yeah, I was giving the good
2: pitch. Sorry, there was so much talk of bananas, it was making me hungry. It's Know Your Rights Week. And again, we wanted to make sure you went through this week. You learned a lot. Hopefully we kept you entertained. We created content also that you could share with your friends and family. 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You're going to be able to share it. The Know Your Rights Week is ending. It is still content that needs to get out there. So be a part of it today. I need you to go to ACLJ.org/act and donate. 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
3: To Secula. We are going to take your calls in the next segment, 1-800-684-3110. 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Rick Grinnell's joining us. And Rick, I mean, we were trying to, when you first popped up on the Zoom, we're like, where is Rick coming from today? He's in some sort of cave. But I believe we are, you're joining us from where today, Rick?
4: I'm in Istanbul, Turkey.
3: There you go. So the ACLJ team worldwide.
5: See, I heard, though, during the World Cup, we have to say Turkey-A.
3: Yeah, we've changed it yet.
5: Right. So.
4: Turkey-A.
5: Oh, I can't even pronounce it right.
3: Yeah.
5: Rick, go ahead.
4: I was just going to say, I've been coming to Turkey since 1998, and it's really hard for me to change the name to Turkey-A. I joke with the foreign minister in Turkey by saying, I just got to continue calling it Turkey. And he said, I understand.
5: I mean, it's kind of hard to do a global rebrand of your country's name. They probably get that a lot. Rick, we have been talking about what the House Minority Leader said yesterday in Atlanta. And this is, and I think we should go ahead and play the bite for folks. This is bite two, talking about what really the objectives, I think, of the mainline Democrat Party will be if they are able to regain majorities, and I assume the presidency in 2 years. But let's go ahead and roll this for Rick to hear.
6: In my view, dramatic Supreme Court reform is necessary. And, you know, I'm going to leave it to the Democrats on the Judiciary Committee, led by Jamie Raskin, who will be the next chair. If the American people give us the ability to govern on their behalf in the majority. And there's a variety of different options that are on the table, and I think that we can't foreclose any single one of them.
5: Rick, we talk a lot about these kind of insurgent Democrats that are run, they're DSA candidates that have hijacked the party. They're obviously going to be in the House of Representatives. He's obviously vying to keep his position as leader and hopefully be the Speaker of the House in after this midterm election. But the reality is that while we point out the radical policies of, you know, abolish the Senate, remake the Supreme Court, in reality, those that are trying to still position themselves as the moderates, the sane ones, this has actually been their policy for decades now.
4: Yeah, look, I see this so very clearly. When a government, whether they're a government in Turkey, whether they're a government in Ukraine or Russia, or a leading political party, a wannabe government in the United States, when they are losing the people, and it's because they have radical positions that are not supported by the people, what do? They change the rules. Look, I just today, it's 7:30 at night here, and I just today had a conversation with a friend of mine, Mehmet, who is Turkish, and he's actually a Kurd. And he said to me, you know, for the first 10 years of President Erdogan, I actually really liked him. He gave great speeches about human rights and know your rights. This is so apropos for what we're talking about this week. And yet, everything changed in order to stay in power, my friend Mehmet said. And what he really saw was a government that began to change the rules, take away individuals' rights just to keep them in power. This is exactly what Hakeem Jeffries is doing. They keep losing because they have lousy policies. Just look at Abdul al-Sayed in Michigan. He hates football. He hates Mackinac Island. I could go on and on. He hates fireworks on the 4th of July. It's crazy just how radical these people are. And what do? When they don't get support from the public, they want to change the rules like the Supreme Court rules. Luckily, Jamie Raskin in the House has nothing to do with changing those rules. It could come down to the Senate trying to do something, and then we'd have to have a change in the Constitution. So it's really pie in the sky when it comes to these Democrats and how they're talking. However, they keep pretending like they can just do it through Jamie Raskin's committee. They can't. And the rhetoric is just meant to feed their people into acting more radically and to really not help America, but to damage America. And I see it very clearly. It's a way to hold on to power by Hakeem Jeffries.
3: Yeah, and Rick, it also seems like it is an easy attempt to reach people with that aren't paying very close attention. Because like you said, they kind of do these sweeping statements. And you know, look, I'm not taking these threats as empty threats. Of course, they would love to get these things done. As you said, we even had a caller a little bit ago, immigrant from the Philippines, moved to California, then found themselves moving to Florida. But saying, you know, when they hear these kind of things and they hear we're going to remake the way society's run, they're like, this is why we came to this country. We came to this country specifically seeing the way things have been established in America and how it does have these protections.
4: Look, I see this so clearly. It's so great that ACLJ is focusing this week on know your rights and to protect your rights, because it is a battle every day. You can't assume that just because you live in the United States of America that you're going to forever have your rights and be able to exercise those rights, whether it's your religious rights or your individual freedom to speak out, your right to free speech. That is not guaranteed. We have to fight for that all of the time. We are always one election away from having an open border. We are always one election away from having a total attack on common sense and pretending like biological born men get to pretend like they're women and compete in women's sports. These are the current fights because we sit back. So thank God that ACLJ is pushing this know your rights. What it means is know how to get involved. Don't sit back and watch your country tank. Get involved, speak out, give as much as you can to organizations like this who actually do work. They don't just talk about it. We actually have a whole team to take people to court, challenge the system to protect individual rights.
5: Well, Rick, I want to go back to what you said earlier about your friend in Turkey that has talked about how when Erdogan first started, the rhetoric was great. The speeches were great. And what do we see? We see someone that is an authoritarian individual, an authoritarian style leader that has shifted away from the good rhetoric. I mentioned earlier in the broadcast testimony that Justice Scalia, the late justice, gave before the Senate Judiciary Committee in 2011, talking about the very genius of our founders was the separation of powers, was that we have a checks, not just the judiciary, not just the legislative, but the executive is separated from all of those. And when you go to a more parliamentary system, even if it is one that respects human rights, it's so much easier for the ruling party to consolidate power. In that if we forget, one, what we're founded on, or two, if we let people convince others that we need to change that, that's when authoritarianism could rise in the United States. Donald Trump joked about I'll be a dictator on day one with his executive orders because that's what they've been calling him. But in reality, the Supreme Court has been a check on many of the things he's done. He's not been happy about the very people he put on the court. But that's how it's made. And you may agree with it, you may disagree with it, but those checks and balances are what keep us separate from the rest of the governments in the world. I couldn't tell you another government I'd want to live under on this earth.
4: Look, I've traveled the world. This is the greatest country is the United States of America. And people need to understand that you have rights. You have God-given rights. You have organizations that are trying to protect those. Don't sit back and pretend like you live in America, so there's nothing left to do. You have to fight. We saw in with one election just how drastic we can improve the situation. The stock market is going crazy. The border is closed. We've got common sense reigning. We could all dial back if Jamie Raskin is the head of the Judiciary Committee and comes up with some crazy radical ideas to keep power and roll our rights back.
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2: What a way to wrap up Know Your Rights Week. I appreciate all of you for joining us today. We could take some more calls. 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If it is Know Your Rights Week, we have been giving you special video presentations. Will's been making you laugh. I've been keeping you informed. That's usually the dynamic.
3: That is the dynamic. I've seen that every single day. People be like, that Will is too silly.
2: He's too silly. It's that the bearded one. He's the one with all the info.
3: I've heard you be called a scholar.
2: I know.
3: All sorts of wonderful, you know, superlatives.
2: It's true. I use words like superlative.
3: Right.
2: All the time.
3: Bicameral. You've said bicameral so much today, Logan.
2: I would consider that a bicameral superlative. Really? Yeah, I'm the one who has been a professor before, by the way.
3: This is true.
2: Yeah, I teach at the collegiate level. That being said, we have spent a lot of time talking about Know Your Rights. And look, this has been something we have done here at the ACLJ for decades and decades and decades. We brought it back this year. We brought back Know Your Rights because we think it is important. Because a lot of these became settled law. Because the history of the ACLJ, our team was out there doing the hard work in the 80s and the 90s, getting all of this to the Supreme Court of the United States so you didn't have to worry about it. But now we have a whole new generation of people, legitimately, a whole new generation of people who have no idea what the rules are, including, by the way, law enforcement often, or the enforcement within your school districts, that need sometimes a bit of a reminder because maybe they've only heard things like the separation of church and state. Maybe they've only heard of these concepts. Maybe they are like Hakeem Jeffries, who just thinks, oh, if I just say I want to remake the court, it's a MAGA court, you're just going to believe it because you're not going to do enough digging. Well, we want to make sure you are armed with the tools to fight back when needed. We decided we're going to flash it back to the beginning of this week. Our first video we put together that our team did for Know Your Rights Week. And then when we get back, I'm going to really tell you, you can still call in, but I'm going to really tell you how you can get involved here on this final day celebrating your constitutional rights.
4: Oh, that's the question? For those of you standing on a sidewalk with a Bible and a dream, question for you. Could you actually get arrested, cuffed, booked, mugshot, and everything just for sharing your faith on a public street? Sounds like a trick question, right? Well, people ask it all the time. And lucky for you, you have the ACLJ. Here's the deal. Public streets, sidewalks, parks in this country, those are what the law calls traditional public forums, which is a fancy way of saying it's yours. It's everybody's. You can stand there and talk. That's not a loophole. That's the First Amendment, plain as day. Congress shall make no law abridging the freedom of speech. No fine print, no asterisks. That's it. Now, Chicago, they didn't get the memo. The city starts arresting street preachers for sharing the gospel on a public sidewalk. That's a constitutional problem. So our lawyers at the ACLJ stepped in. They defend these guys, they win, and then, because once wasn't enough, files a full-on civil suit against the city so it doesn't happen to the next guy either. That's not just winning the case. That's making sure the case never gets filed again. So here's the question. Can I preach in a town I don't even live in? Yes. Absolutely yes. Nobody's checking your ID against your address. Public sidewalk in Cleveland, public sidewalk in your hometown, same rules. Same rights every time. Now let's talk about merchandise. I mean, literature. Handing out gospel tracts. Passing out pamphlets. Some people hear handing things to strangers on the street and think, sounds like a hustle. It's not. And the Supreme Court agrees with us on this one. Here's the actual quote. Quote, one need not ponder the contents of a leaflet or pamphlet in order mechanically to take it out of someone's hand. But one must listen, comprehend, and translation. Handing someone a piece of paper isn't the same as asking them for money. Nobody has to read it. Nobody has to take it. They can toss it in the nearest trash can. No harm, no foul. And it's still 100% protected speech. You're not running a con. You're not running a con. You're running your mouth. Legally. Where can you do this? Sidewalks, streets, parks, obviously. Airports, bus stations, subway platforms. Courts have said yes to those too. Though I will be straight with you, local rules can still get in your business there. Don't just wing it and hope nobody stops you. Now here's where it gets interesting. Some cities still don't like this. They'll tell you the street is a non-public forum, like they just made up a legal category on the spot. That's exactly what happened in Frisbee versus Schultz. Some local bureaucrats tried to argue their residential streets shouldn't count. The Supreme Court shut that down fast. Quote, a public street does not lose its status as a traditional public forum simply because it runs through a residential neighborhood. All public streets are held in the public trust. Case closed. Nice try, though. Now, the court did say cities can put in place reasonable, content-neutral, time, place, and manner rules. Meaning, they can't single you out for saying Jesus' name, but they can have general rules that apply to everybody equally. So do your homework, check the local ordinances before you show up, and a little prep here goes a long way. One more thing, because I don't want you getting the wrong idea. This is all about public property. Step onto private property, the owner's the boss now. Some states give you a little extra room, and sometimes an owner will straight up invite you in because they're on your side. But don't assume it. Ask. Bottom line, you've got the rights. It's constitutionally protected. It's been to the Supreme Court and back, and the ACLJ has the receipts. But rights don't defend themselves. Know the law before you hit the street. And if some official tries to shut you down in any way, don't panic. Don't argue with the cop. Don't try to play attorney. Just go to aclj.org/help. Because when your constitutional rights are on the line, the ACLJ is there for you. Learn more at aclj.org/rights.
2: 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We know it's not just our normal ACLJ-style branded videos. 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By champions, I mean people who automatically give on a regular, recurring monthly basis, like a membership. 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So again, thank you so much. It means more than you know. This show does not happen. These legal cases don't happen. Remember, no one gets hit with a bill. None of our clients. If you need legal help, you just go to the website, aclj.org/help. 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And that is because other people are supporting the work here financially. When you're watching this show, you're never going to be hit with a, hey, you got to pay to watch it. It's not going to happen as long as we can keep this going. 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
6: Fox News, I'm Carmen Roberts. A surprising announcement from President Trump. He says he may soon declare the Strait of Hormuz a U.S. territory.
7: We have the blockade. No ships get through unless we want them to.
8: The president maintains the U.S. has total control over the strait, though analysts and reports have suggested otherwise.
6: Fox's Rich Edson at the White House. Meantime, the president is downplaying concerns about conditions on the USS Abraham Lincoln after the aircraft carrier's nine-month deployment, many of them in the Middle East. It is on its way home now. And Tropical Storm Lala is predicted to become a hurricane tomorrow as it nears Hawaii.
9: We already have hurricane warnings south of us on the Big Island where the first impacts are expected. The mayor there says evacuations are a part of the conversation.
6: Fox Weather's Katie Byrne. 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
0: Jennifer Horn here, and I am looking forward to seeing all of you at Town Hall 2026, September 26th in Pasadena. 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
1: 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Into the following program may contain pre-recorded material. From the wild world of D.C. politics to America's culture clash, brace yourself for the reality check you've been waiting for. The one and only Mike Gallagher.
16: There are a ton of crazy stories that we're trying to wrap our brain around on a Friday. Happy Friday. We made it through another week. What a wild week it has been. Stories out of Texas that are just really, really getting a lot of national media attention. Muslim foot washing stations being installed at the Dallas-Fort Worth International Airport. There's also a really, really intriguing case of a surrogate mom who refused to get an abortion that the parents, the biological parents, wanted because the child was going to have a health condition. She fled to Texas where she gave birth. Now the parents, of course, want to raise the child, which is a little bit nutty to me. And of course, we've got this wild week where Democrat socialist and chef Francesca Hung was defeated in a contentious primary. And what's wild is the polling. And there is something really off when the polling world says that a candidate is going to win an election by 20, 25. One poll said 29 points, and she winds up losing. And we've seen this time and time again. So I thought it would be really meaningful to talk to somebody I consider to be a really good pollster. When I look at polls, and polls are really funny. When they go our way, we love them. When they don't, we tend to roll our eyes. The Trafalgar Group is one of those polling outfits that generally seems to always get it right, or often gets it right. In fact, in South Carolina, which is where Robert Cahaly is based, they actually were about as close to this last round in the U.S. Senate race that has been opened up over the untimely death of Senator Lindsey Graham than anybody else. So let's welcome to the Mike Gallagher Show the founder, senior strategist, and chief pollster of the Trafalgar Group, Robert Cahaly. Robert, I don't think I knew what upstate South Carolina ties you had. You know, that's kind of my home away from home.
17: Oh, I know that. I was listening to you back in the day, my friend. I'm not surprised. I always knew you were gonna be a big deal.
16: I don't know about that. Well, you're a big deal in the polling world, and that's why I wanted to kind of pick your brain a little bit today. So thank you for joining us. And, yeah, we both share a love and a lot of time in the upstate of South Carolina, where, of course, every day we're on 98.9 WORD. Robert, before we get into the X's and O's of what you guys presented in the South Carolina Senate race, can you give me your personal reaction to the way polling in general is being denounced, disparaged, criticize. You see these numbers in Wisconsin, and people are saying you can't trust polls. You shouldn't believe in polls. You can't believe they are being manipulated. They're a joke. They're garbage. As somebody who makes his living doing this, I got to believe that criticism. You must take some of that criticism kind of personally.
17: No, I actually love it because they do stink. Nothing makes those of us who routinely get it right look better than these guys.
16: Yeah.
17: I have a philosophy that polls have one of two purposes. They are either designed to reflect the electorate or they are designed to affect the electorate.
16: Right.
17: And we've seen too many of these big media organizations and university polls that clearly, you know, have an agenda. You know, they give some of us out there a hard time saying, well, you know, we're Republicans for the polls. And we, you know what? We'd rather get it right than push an agenda. We actually have the lowest error rating for any national firm in the last 10 years. We're the number one number one private sector polling company in the country because our error rate is just so low. I mean, in the South Carolina race is a great example. We were 1.2 away from getting it perfect. Last year in the presidential, Georgia, 1/10 of a point, North Carolina, 2/10 of a point, Pennsylvania, 2/10 of a point from getting exactly right. So the thing is, if your goal is to get it right and you know how to do it, you can. But if your goal is to try to influence how people feel, and the thing is, it's like everybody's all panicked. I'm like, hey, this has been going on in the general elections, guys. Wake up. This is what they do every year. And you're already seeing all these nonsense polls, you know, people talking, you know, like that we're going to lose Texas. You know what? I think that it matters. When you look at polls, you've got to look at what the track record is. You've got to look at it by pollster. And you know, nothing can demonstrate this more than if you look at the betting odds. When we put a poll out, it moves the betting odds because they know we're going to be right.
16: Wow.
17: These big media polls, they don't move the betting odds. Because they know they're not going to be right.
16: So, Robert, tell me then, when I look at these polls that show James Tallarico is going to become Texas's new senator, and I see all these polls showing the success that this DSA movement is achieving, and then along comes a polling group like Trafalgar Group, and you're right, you look at South Carolina, it was actually kind of eerie how close you were to perfection with Darlene Graham finishing first, Ralph Norman finishing second in the special election for U.S. Senate in South Carolina. Would you say, and I think you've alluded to this, but let me just get you to confirm it, are they so off in places like Wisconsin and Texas because they are only pushing an agenda? Or are their methods so lousy? Are their techniques so bad? Is their process so crappy? And you just have a better way of doing it? I mean, which is it?
17: All of the above. All of the above. They are sending an agenda, but they're also doing things in a very backward way. I mean, one of the things is Matt Towery and I were talking about this with Insider Advantage. He, you know, certainly one of the best pollsters in America, and he and I are great friends. We were talking about what's going on with some of these DSA things, some of these races, and we think that there is, you know, how there was a shy Trump voter that, you know, the polling establishment still says never existed. Yeah, right. We think there is a shy liberal Democrat now. They are shy liberal Democrats. They really aren't DSA. They're just old-fashioned liberals.
16: Right.
17: But they don't want to, when they get a poll, people don't know who's polling. We always get this, well, am I going to be on the list? What are you doing with this information?
16: Right.
17: That's one of the number one questions we get. So they don't want to be held out as somebody who's not along with the plan. So a lot of them are saying that they're going to vote for these DSA candidates with no intention of doing so.
16: Right.
17: So I think we do actually have a shy liberal now that, yeah, you know, they're just old fashioned liberals. They're not socialists.
16: Well, you're diplomatic, Robert. You use the word shy. I think the better word to use is they're fearful. They're afraid. They don't want to enrage these people. I mean, you've got these some of these people are almost freak shows. I mean, with the violence and the threat of political bloodshed, you got the big popular podcaster, you know, talking about the blood of landlords turning the streets red and all this horrible, horrible stuff. And they're probably, you're right, there's a bunch of maybe moderate or sort of, like you said, old school, old fashioned Democrats who are saying, I don't want to have that mob turn on me.
17: They're completely afraid.
16: Yeah,
17: and the other thing is how they do in these polls. You know, they push this, well, you've got to do just live callers. It's got to be live callers. You know, I every time I give a speech, I ask people, how many people under 50 do you know who answered the phone from a number they don't know verbally?
16: Thank you. Exactly.
17: Who the hell are they talking to?
16: I'll never in a million years answer a phone, a call that I don't recognize the number. Robert Cahaly is our guest. He's the senior strategist, founder, chief pollster of the Trafalgar Group. Robert, can we take a minute or two to get into what the polling, since you mentioned that, and I think people are fascinated by how it works. Talk about your tactics or your techniques. What do you guys do? How do you poll people? Because, and I will tell you, and I've said this on air for years, as you may or may not know, you want a gold standard. You look at the Trafalgar Group. You want polling that's accurate. You know, Marquette University, they had Francesca Hong winning, I think, by 25 points. Now, how can you get it that wrong? So what does Trafalgar do that these other pollsters don't do? And how help us understand, in layman's terms, what the process is for you to present these numbers.
17: Hey, one of the things, we have a whole different kind of system we use. But the first thing is, you know, you look at people trying to poll whole states, and they're like doing 400 people, 500 people. We do not, every state, we poll at least 1,000 people. Mm-hmm. Because that's what helps you get that error rate down, is you got to poll more people. Second, we don't ask crazy long questionnaires. Have you ever seen some of these questionnaires? They're asking them 30 questions. The most, when people ask what they, questions they ask us when we call them, when we speak to somebody or we text them, who are you doing this for? What are you doing with this information? And how long is this going to take?
16: Right.
17: And if you tell them, oh, we just need 20 minutes of your time. You know, I call those the Pony Express pollsters. They're not even in the real world anymore. Right. Because the average people don't live that way. We believe in keeping the questionnaires down and dirty. We try to poll 9 or 10 the most questions. That's the threshold of keeping under 5 minutes. Is what keeps average people participating. And the other thing is, even with text, and text is the best way to poll, but there are two different ways you can text. Some of these guys send out links, and we do it where we send you the question, you just all you got to do is reply back, you know, 1, 2, or 3.
16: Is that your primary way of polling people now, is by text?
17: Yeah, it is the way that works the best.
16: I see.
17: But the thing is, people are hesitant to click a random link, but nobody's afraid to press two,
16: right?
17: And then be served the next question,
16: right?
17: So people are nervous, you know. They don't want to be clicking random links. That's what old people do, and that's why they end up getting swindled all the time. They click random links.
16: Of course,
17: and so
16: it happens.
17: We also believe in email,
16: right?
17: And we certainly live. There's a place for live calls. But this thing of shy voters is affected most with live calls.
16: Right.
17: Because that's when you start dealing with an agenda of the person asking the question.
16: So final question. Obviously, you've got something to really brag about and be proud of. The track record of the Trafalgar Group is really, really, again, I call it the gold standard. It's unparalleled, in my opinion. And I know that opinion is shared by many people here in the media. But is there a part of you, though, that is discouraged by how terrible much of the polling is right now, Wisconsin being the most recent and notable example? In other words, isn't there bound to be a damning effect on what you do too, even though you've got nothing to do with some of these grotesque mistakes?
17: If I were at a chicken place and everybody in town was serving bad chicken and I serve good chicken, I'd love it.
16: Yeah.
17: And that's what I feel about polling.
16: I got it. I got good answer. Hey, it's great to finally meet you in person. I've admired your work for years. And again, great to know that we share. What's our back at you? Thank you, Robert. Let's get you back again, okay? And keep fighting the good fight. We appreciate the great work you're doing on behalf of the American people. Take care, Robert.
17: Yes, sir.
16: Take care. The best. That's Robert Cahaley from the Trafalgar Group. And again, he's right, I guess. If all the polling is pretty bad, go look at the good ones. And I think Trafalgar is one of the best. 800-655-MIKE. Welcome in. We got a lot to cover today, including... I did a live tease a minute ago. Boy, did I butcher the name of Incogni. But Incogni is a game changer in the digital space. Ever heard of the great Kim Komando? Where do you see what she has to say about this brand new way for you to get the data brokers and the spammers and the irritants off your back on your phone? That and a whole lot more coming up here in the Relief Factor Studios.
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16: Well, there has been an arrest made in Washington, D.C. The suspect accused of vandalizing the World War II memorial in our nation's capital has been arrested. Wonder how they're going to blame Trump for this one. Is this going to be blamed on a contractor? Is this going to be, what's this going to be? How's this going to get to be Trump's fault? Because they'll figure out a way, right? It'll be Trump's fault. Somehow they're going to go after him. The Department of Justice and the U.S. Attorney's Office in the District of Columbia are charging Melissa L. Ferris with two felony charges for her alleged role in the vandalism. Janine Pirro said, vandalizing our World War II memorial is a despicable attack on a sacred monument honoring the Americans who fought and died for our freedom. This morning we're filing two felony charges, depredation against property of the United States and destruction of veterans' memorials, in federal district court against Melissa L. Ferris. I'm sure Melissa L. Ferris is a rock solid conservative, don't you think? She's probably a Republican. I'm sure she's a Republican activist. She probably is a member of the Turning Point Action movement, or I'm sure she's a conservative, right? Well, I'm sure we're going to learn all about Melissa L. Ferris, but I'm just positive she's got to be a registered Republican who's now charged with felony counts of vandalizing the World War II memorial in our nation's capital. Unreal. 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
6: The LAPD is ramping up drone use. Daniel Martindale explains.
7: Drones have been used to track pursuits and help locate missing people. The LAPD introduced its drone as first responder program a year ago. Since then, drones have been dispatched to calls more than 9,800 times. They beat patrol officers to the scene 73% of the time. In 9% of those calls, drones completely canceled the need for responding patrol officers on the ground.
6: Larry Marino on The Answer with breaking news and talk you can trust.
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1: So many nutty stories in the world. How about the Muslim foot washing stations that they're building at the DFW airport? How about that? And then ask me how many Christian, Catholic, or Jewish synagogues or churches or chapels are in place at the Dallas-Fort Worth International Airport. We got to tackle that. I can't wait to get your assessment of that one. Man, oh, man. Here we go. Every day there seems to be a story like this. And then I see a press conference in Morristown, New Jersey. This is a doozy. This is the doozy of all doozies. And we've done a little research about the woman who was featured in the press conference organized by the Democrats, including Hakeem Jeffries. ICE is violently out of control. We got to stop this deportation. ICE must be stopped. Wait until you hear the press conference that Hakeem Jeffries helped put together featuring a lady named Margarita Balbuena. She's been in America for a long time, and she's demanding change. More on that in just a moment. 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Recent industry survey showed that Pure Talk was the only wireless company in America to get 5 stars in every single category. This is a very big deal. My friends at Pure Talk are very proud of this, and they should be. 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When prompted, say the keyword Mike Gallagher and let that U.S. customer service team make the switch super easy for you. 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When prompted, say the keyword Mike Gallagher so that you too can make the switch to America's wireless company, my wireless company, Pure Talk. All right, so Tuesday, Morristown, New Jersey. The Democrats decide to hold a press conference to denounce President Trump, to complain about ICE, to say there has to be a path to citizenship for the illegals who are living here in the United States of America. And they decided to feature a woman named Margarita Cielo Balbuena. Check out the way this press conference unfolded. And if you're watching today on Salem News Channel, you'll see over Margarita Cielo Balbuena, she is flanked by House Minority Leader Hakeem Jeffries over her left shoulder, and to her right is the necessary interpreter.
2: Les pido que sean campeones de un cambio a la ley de migración. Necesitamos una vía de la ciudadanía para todos quienes estamos presentes por 7 años o más en este país y que paren las redadas y la inmigración aterrorizada. Over.
3: I ask that you be champions of a change in the immigration laws. We need a path to citizenship for those of us that have been present at least 7 years in this country. We need a stop to these raids that immigration is using to terrorize Dover.
2: No es justo que yo esté en este país desde el 1989. Pago mis impuestos. Soy dueña de casa, dueña de negocio, que le doy trabajo a otras, que tengo a mis hijos, a mis nietos nacidos acá, que igual sufren el dolor físico y psicológico.
3: It is not just that someone like me, who has been in this country since 1989, who pays taxes, who is a homeowner, a business owner, who gives work to others, someone who has children and grandchildren who are born in this country that I have to suffer the psychological and physical abuse.
2: Más humillación que es un arresto violento y a la vida de una cárcel de inmigración.
3: And that I have to also suffer the humiliation that is the violent arrest and detention in an immigration detention center.
1: Now, it was revealed, and she admitted that she entered the United States in 1989. Apparently her husband, she and her husband, entered the U.S. illegally, okay? And for nearly 40 years, she has lived in this country and can't stand at a podium and express her outrage and demands for us to end the mass deportation in English. She can't apparently speak a word of English. So she has to stand there with an interpreter. And the interpreter, incidentally, sounds angrier than she does. It reminded me of the old Saturday Night Live sketch. Remember Garrett Morris when they decided to have a new hard of hearing or people who couldn't hear to have a new interpreter or translator for the news anchor? And the news anchor would say, Our top story tonight is Garrett Morris yelling. That's what that reminded me of. She's prattling on in Spanish about how outraged she is at our immigration system. She's an illegal immigrant who doesn't speak a word of English at a podium demanding that we stop what we're doing. Can you imagine going to Mexico and standing up after you've lived in Mexico for nearly 40 years and haranguing the Mexican government with the benefit of an interpreter who would speak in Spanish for you because you don't bother to speak any Spanish after living there for 37 years. How could you live in America for 37 years and not speak any English? Well, because you don't want to speak English. Because you don't want to assimilate. Because you do not want to be a legal citizen, a legal immigrant. You're happy with your illegal status along with your illegal immigrant husband. And if this country had any sense, she and her husband would be deported tomorrow. This is incredible. I really thought that was parody. I thought that was a satirical sketch on Saturday Night Live. Sitting around making demands in Spanish. And Hakeem Jeffries is too stupid to know how bad it looks. Although maybe he did it on purpose. Maybe he figures Trump will see it on the news and deport her, and then they can have another cause celeb. In Spanish, telling us how we better give her a path to citizenship. Because over 37 years, she couldn't be bothered to figure it out on her own. Man, oh man, we better fight hard for this country or this country's going to be gone forever. Let's take you to Texas. Two big stories. How about the Muslim foot baths? This is a wild, wild occurrence, and evidently not unique to the DFW airport in Dallas-Fort Worth. And NPR claims that faith is the centerpiece of Senate candidate James Tallarico's campaign. 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
9: Fox News, I'm Deborah Valentine. President Trump speaking during a law and order event at the Nassau County Police Training and Intelligence Center on New York's Long Island, touting new FBI crime statistics.
10: Today I'm thrilled to announce that the FBI has just released a new uniform crime report showing that in 2025, we achieved the single largest reduction in violent crime in American history.
9: Trump's visit was also geared towards boosting Republican Nassau County Executive Bruce Blakeman's campaign for governor. Luigi Mangione pleaded guilty Friday to federal stalking charges in the killing of UnitedHealthcare CEO Brian Thompson.
11: After the hearing, Mangione's lawyers continued to defend him, even mentioning his supporters while making no mention of the Thompson family.
9: Prosecutors are seeking life in prison. Defense attorneys are looking to dismiss the state murder charge against their client. 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
16: Hey, it's Larry Elder, and I'm going to be at Town Hall 2026. 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Adam Carolla, investigative journalist Nick Shirley, Steve Hilton, Larry O'Connor, Alex Marlowe, Mike Gallagher, and more. 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
0: From the wild world of D.C. politics to America's culture clash, brace yourself for the reality check you've been waiting for. The one and only Mike Gallagher.
1: The day's going to come where I can't take it anymore. I don't know how many of these crazy stories I can put up with. I don't know about you. When Mark Davis told me the other day that at the Dallas-Fort Worth International Airport they're installing Muslim foot baths, I thought, What do you mean in the bathroom? Because Muslims want to participate in the ritual of washing their feet. So who's paying for that? He said, "Well, it's privately funded, $300,000." Who's funding that? And I started looking into this story, and here it is at foxnews.com. Islamic foot washing stations are coming to Dallas-Fort Worth International Airport. The new wudu stations will be installed in men's and women's restrooms in Terminal D. I said to Mark this morning, I said, wait a minute. Where's the Jewish synagogue? Where's the Christian chapel? Where, where, where's a can a Baptist preacher just open up a chapel in Terminal C at the DFW airport? Mark said, oh, come on, that's not really the same thing. That's not apples to apples. I said, of course it is. What do you mean it's not the same thing? Mark and I had a rather spirited disagreement, as you might imagine. And I'm sure we'll continue it on the M&M Extra podcast today. So tune in for some fireworks, because somehow Mark believes that installing Muslim foot washing stations in the men's room and the ladies' restroom at the Dallas-Fort Worth airport isn't the same as expecting a Christian chapel for people to be able to go in and worship before they get on a flight. It is exactly the same. And let me tell you why it's a perfect analogy, and it shouldn't be hard for even my smart friend Mark to figure out. Fox News explains it this way. The voodoo stations will give Muslim travelers a dedicated place to perform ritual washing before prayer. This isn't for hygiene. They're not washing their feet because they're dirty, although maybe they are. That would just be a happy byproduct, I guess. And I'm sure people will say, well, yeah, but it beats taking your feet and sticking them up on the sink and washing them. So if there is no longer a non-denominational expectation in a place like the Dallas-Fort Worth International Airport, then anything goes. I think there needs to be a synagogue. There should be a Christian chapel. And when Mark said, well, yeah, that's not apples to apples, it most certainly is apples to apples. As Fox News and other news reporting puts it, this is a ritual. This is a religious ritual. It's a religious practice. The stations are privately funded, according to Fox News, and are expected to be complete by the end of the year. Oh, okay, they're privately funded? Who's going to pay for the maintenance? Because you know who's got to wash those foot washing stations? The employees of the Dallas-Fort Worth International Airport. Is there a perpetual grant to cover all the expense of the maintenance and the upkeep? And according to this article, similar facilities exist at other major U.S. airports, including Chicago O'Hare. Oh, really? Is there a synagogue at O'Hare that I'm unaware of? Maybe a Christian chapel that I've never seen? How about a DFW? Is there a Christian place of worship? Did you know there are these voodoo stations in airports all over America? Do you realize that? I feel like we are in an insane asylum. And when people say, well, this is going to continue, how can you dispute that? What was the driving reason behind suddenly installing these foot washing stations? And we've got a big audience in Chicago. Somebody listening to AM 560, the answer in Chicagoland. Have you seen these foot washing stations? Is there a synagogue at O'Hare? Is there a Christian chapel? Is there a place for Buddhists to worship? Ah, but it's Muslims, so it's different, right? I mean, do we have rooms? Are there rooms for prayer rugs? I read somewhere today that they have a Muslim call to prayer going on at 3:30 in the morning somewhere. I forget what city. It might have been in New York. 3:30 in the morning. You're going to get woken up in the middle of the night to the Islamic call to prayer. 3:30 in the morning. Meanwhile, on the political front, there was a big article from NPR, National Public Radio, did a big article celebrating James Tallarico's faith. You see, it's all about faith for him. Did you know that? His campaign is all about faith. He's a religious guy, you see. You know, he's sort of a quasi-preacher, right? kind of a religious dude. And I want to share with you just how religious this guy really is. Again, back to the funny farm mindset we're in. I'm reading this article this morning. Oh, for James Tallarico, it's all about his faith, his beliefs, his Christianity, right? So, you know, he sits down on a podcast somewhere talking to Cap Action senior fellow Guthrie Graves Fitzsimmons about religion and politics. Now, keep in mind, NPR touting James Tallarico, who the polls say is going to be the next U.S. senator from the great state of Texas. Here's what Tallarico, the guy who's all about faith, has to say about the Bible and children.
19: And then the last one is maybe the most insidious. It was a new state curriculum that would teach Christian Bible stories as historical fact, as the only truth to our youngest students. And I mean kindergarten, first graders. These are kids who aren't able to think for themselves yet. They haven't formed their own worldviews. And to push propaganda, to push indoctrination on those youngest students is deeply immoral.
1: Deeply immoral to push propaganda. And I'm sorry, and that isn't on our end. I know that the internet connection he had warbled a little bit when he said the insidious, awful, horrific thing he said. But teaching the Bible to children is pushing propaganda and is insidious and immoral. And he's really fired up about it. That's James Tallarico, the guy the polls say Texans are going to make their next United States senator. Yeah, good luck with that. I want to see how that goes. Okay, let's dive into this here in the Relief Factor Studios. 1-800-655-MIKE. Is Mark Davis right when he tells me, oh, come on, Mike, comparing these foot washing stations at the airport to chapels, that's not the same thing. Isn't it exactly the same? Or do you see it the way he sees it? Let's find out. I want you to join us. And how about Tallarico? Teaching children the Bible, that's propaganda. You're pushing propaganda. It's a lot of propaganda there in that Old and New Testament, right? Candidate Tallarico? Wow. 800-655-MIKE, 800-655-6453. Hope you join us.

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13: What a time to be alive, huh? What a time to try to navigate everything. If you missed my conversation with Kim Komando, we're going to have it posted over at MikeOnline.com. We'll also have it up on our YouTube channel, on social media as well, because Kim is part of an effort that I'm embracing to tell the world about a place, a site, a service called Incogni. You remember this awful, awful murder of the Minnesota lawmaker who was killed in her home along with her husband and the family dog? When the police discovered and searched the car of the assassin, they found a notebook. Inside, it wasn't a list of weapons. It was a list of websites called data brokers and people search sites. 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All right, let's dive into this and try to understand, make some sense out of a nonsensical story that somehow the Dallas-Fort Worth Airport is going to install Muslim foot washing stations. Let's start with Kevin in Statesville, North Carolina. Hi, Kevin. How are you?
1: Hi, I'm good. I have an argument for you for Mark. If you don't want to put up synagogues or churches, why can't you put up a statue of Mary for the Catholics to pray to, give them some prayer beads, have foot washing stations for the Protestants because they practice the same thing in a different way.
13: Every single chapel I've ever seen in a place like an airport is non-denominational. There is nothing non-denominational about a Muslim foot bath. So, look, my position with Mark is very clear, and with this audience, if non-denominational is off the table, then anything needs to go. I'll bet you I could raise $300,000 for a Christian chapel at the Dallas-Fort Worth International Airport in about a half hour. I guarantee you people would line up to donate so that we could privately fund a Christian chapel. Now, that Christian chapel is going to be very Christian. There's going to be a cross with Jesus on the wall. There's going to be all kinds of Christian symbols and messages. If you're non-Christian, we'll let you in. Just like, I guess, if you wanted to use the Muslim foot bath, you could use it. But we know what the Muslim foot bath is for. It's for Muslims. A Christian chapel is for Christians. This is a big, big deal. And again, the continual creeping of acquiescence to one particular faith or religious ideology, it's a surrender. And all I'm saying is, all right, DFW, Chicago O'Hare, any other airport that has this, then surrender across the board. Let anything goes. Every single religious faith denomination should be able to have a space at the airport. Prove me wrong. Teresa's in Chicago. Teresa, how are you?
7: Oh, I'm very good. Mike Gallagher, first of all, beyond excited to even talk to you. My God, aww. I've been listening for years.
13: Thank you. Well, anyway, I'm excited to talk to you, too. Thank you. I'm glad you got through.
7: I am, too. Born and raised Chicago, Illinois. And yes, Mike, in the mezzanine level, Terminal 2, Chicago O'Hare Airport, and I've seen it myself, is an all-faith chapel. And it's for Christians, Jewish, whatever.
13: Non-denominational.
7: And the only other...
13: Yep.
7: Yeah, exactly. And I have passed it, and it's been there for many, many years. and I believe it's next to the USO station. And one other thing, and you can check this by Googling.
13: Okay.
7: Past few days, there was an incident, Glendale Heights, Illinois.
13: Okay.
7: You have got to see the video of a Muslim rally that I was left with my mouth open by the hundreds marching through the neighborhood, men, women, and children all dressed in black, carrying some type of an Arabic flag.
13: Right.
7: And then they went into like a parking lot with some kind of a rope and hitting themselves back and forth, saying some word like Ganzai and kept hitting themselves. Right. And I was just left with my mouth open.
13: Well, sorry to interrupt you, but I saw a video the other day, Teresa. I don't know what community it was in. I think it was somewhere in New Jersey where some kind of an Arabic flag or an Islamic flag was raised in front of the town, like the city hall. And people were screaming, people were cheering, Allahu Akbar. Look, again, Teresa, great to hear from you, and I appreciate your kind words. I'm very careful here. I don't want to paint with a broad brush. I'm not trying to sound like I'm bigoted against Muslims. But you're not going to be able to cave or cater to one particular religious belief and not the others. And what about Tallarico? 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
22: Two California Assembly Republicans are introducing legislation they say will restore voter trust in elections. Assemblymember Natasha Johnson of Lake Elsinore and Josh Hoover of Folsom say Assembly Constitutional Amendment 23 would remove partisan influence on California elections processes from the Office of Secretary of State. They say it would hold California's election process to the same nonpartisan standards already applied to judges. Larry Marino in the Answer Newsroom.
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0: And Mark always rolls his eyes. Give me a break. There's no way. Texans, this is not Wisconsin, Mark will say. This is Texas. And Texans are not going to have it. You're not going to elect somebody who has these kinds of devious, insidious, awful, wicked views about people of faith. It's just not going to happen. And I'm sorry for feeling a little negative today. I'm going to be filming a documentary. Salem News Channel is going to be presenting a great tribute to Charlie Kirk. They've invited me to be a small part of that tribute. I've been thinking a lot about Charlie. September 10th will be the one-year anniversary of his assassination, an assassination that was lifted up by many people, people who celebrated the cold-blooded murder of this tremendous young man. We're in a battle, but we're in this together. That's why I love doing these cruises, and I want to let you know this is the final day that you can sign up for the Gulf of America cruise with me and Scott Jennings as your co-hosts. We'll be joined by Larry O'Connor, Kurt Schlichter from Town Hall, Jennifer Horn, who's a wonderful, wonderful lady, one of my dear friends. They're all friends of mine, and I can't wait to host this great event with you. I hope you can come out and join us. And again, we're going to set sail November 14th out of Fort Lauderdale. But this is the final announcement I'm going to make, because after today, the sign-up period is over. Cabins, the staterooms are going to be gone. There's still some space. Hundreds of people are going to be joining us for the Gulf of America cruise. We set sail November 14th out of Fort Lauderdale. Picture all of us just enjoying each other's company, breaking bread, exploring the white sandy beaches and the blue, blue waters of the Caribbean. Every night on board the Eurodam, we're going to get together and have great town hall style events. It's a vacation you'll never forget. And today is the last day that you can sign up to join us. 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
0: But the problem is, unless the foot washing stations come down, well, then you're going to be stuck with this terrible double standard. And rather, we'll say, oh, well, the chapels ought to be non-denominational, but the Muslims, they can have their foot washing stations, and that's just life. We shouldn't accept that, Mark. We shouldn't accept that. There's something wrong with that. I'm just tired of it. And then
9: this, again, against the backdrop, there's a tie bore on this if you're about to go to Baby Gabriel or anywhere else.
0: Well, no, I want to go to the NPR foot rub, speaking of feet, of James Tallarico and share with you.
9: Then sit tight on that, because the bottom line is after you and I finished our kind of clinical under the microscope, is this worth setting our hair on fire kind of thing.
0: Right.
9: I think the rest of the day yesterday and overnight, and I certainly hear you and I feel myself with a kind of a different view on this, that this doesn't take place in a vacuum. It's not a clinical, analytical thing as much anymore as we see the tenets and tentacles of radical Islam working into North Texas in ways where some people absolutely intend to subvert our culture, subvert our law. And while this might not be an attempt to set up a Sharia terminal or anything like that, it's just something else, and people ain't having it.
0: People aren't having it. You said this earlier, and you said it so well. It's incremental. It's happening in spurts and fits. It's happening step by step, and it's incremental. Today it's foot washing stations, then tomorrow we're going to have a mosque. I'm just not having it, because, again, following the Mark Davis consistency test, then let's make sure we drop the non-denominational facade. There is no non-denominational about a Muslim foot bath in the men's room in the terminal at the DFW airport. Now, how about Tallarico? Another clip has emerged where he called teaching the Bible to children propaganda.
9: Yep.
0: He called it
9: morally, just it had an adjective attached to it, where it was like a moral outrage to be teaching these kids Bible precepts.
0: And called it propaganda. Said that it's wrong. He said another thing, and he goes, I'm very, very upset about this. He said, I'm very worried about, you know, kindergartners being taught the Bible. And, you know, it's the old crap, the canard, the separation of church and state. But this is a guy who's supposed to be spiritual, right? check out the NPR headline. This is a true story. August the 10th, 2026, NPR.org, not com, by the way, because they are, you know, they're a government entity that we help fund. NPR.org headline. I'm not kidding you. Faith is a centerpiece of Texas Senate candidate James Tallarico's campaign.
9: Wow.
0: They're making the case that religion and faith and Christianity, he's making faith a centerpiece. He's focusing on biblical reasons
9: Absolutely.
0: To support health care. That, you know what that means.
9: Oh, yeah, here we go.
0: Health care. We know what health care. That means ripping that baby out of the womb. That's the kind of health care NPR likes.
9: And the other type of health care is destroying the healthy genitals of children.
0: Right. Jason DeRose, NPR's religion correspondent, spent time on the Tallarico campaign to learn how his faith-based message is playing with voters. Hey, NPR, call me. I can tell you. Call Mark Davis. It ain't playing well. It ain't going well.
9: This is just 30 seconds. I think this is it. I found the Tallarico quote where he's talking about how insidious it is and deeply immoral. Hang on here.
10: One is maybe the most insidious. It was a new state curriculum that would teach Christian Bible stories as historical fact, as the only truth, to our youngest students. And I mean kindergarten, first graders. These are kids who aren't able to think for themselves yet. They haven't formed their own worldviews. And to push propaganda, to push indoctrination on those youngest students is deeply immoral.
9: Well, first, he's mischaracterizing it enormously, because what this push is to make sure that kids, once they come through the Texas school system, know what the Bible is and how important it is to the foundations of our culture and to the history of our nation. It is not proselytization. It is not indoctrination. By the way, this just in, some parts of the Bible absolutely are historical fact. It's not all just, you know, ethereal faith articles. So, wow, that is so hostile towards scripture from a guy who supposedly is running a faith-based campaign.
0: And it's gaslighting from a media entity like NPR. It's total gaslighting. They're like pretending this guy is some kind of arbiter of faith when he's anything. You ask any Christian, well, how do you feel about somebody who believes that teaching a child the Bible, scripture is propaganda, mm-hmm. and you're indoctrinating a child. Mm-hmm. I want to indoctrinate that child, Tallarico.
9: Look, and this man of faith also said that since God gave Mary a choice as to whether or not to carry baby Jesus, that means abortion is okay.
0: There you go. That's the faith-based campaign of James Tallarico. And finally, on talking to the subject of babies, I feel like I'm in La La Land. I'm listening to you analyze a story. Talk to me like I just got here from Mars, or I just landed. My name is Captain Waluskov from Mars.
9: Yes.
0: I'm Dorkma from Mars.
9: Welcome to our
0: Mr.
9: planet.
0: Davis, you're a well-known talk show host. Yes. As representing the people of Mars, I've got a question for you.
9: Yeah.
0: There's a couple that hired a woman to bring a baby into the world.
9: Correct.
0: They found out that the baby was going to have a health challenge.
9: Mm-hmm.
0: So they wanted to kill the baby in the womb. They wanted the surrogate mom to abort the baby. Do I have this correct so far, Mr. Davis?
9: Your Martian receptors are accurate.
0: Thank you. All of my phasers are on stun, and I'm trying to understand this. The mother has a belief that would be wrong. That would be immoral. That would be
9: the surrogate appropriate.
0: The surrogate mother. So she wants to have the baby.
9: Yes.
0: She has the baby. Praise God. Or and we as we say it in Marcia, praise Ufa. Right. So she has the baby. Now the couple that didn't want the baby now want to keep the baby?
9: Yes.
0: Can you make it make sense, learned talk show host?
9: Okay, here through the 50 million miles of intervening space, is it possible that this couple has had an epiphany and they are regretful?
0: Well, if so, Mr. Davis, learned talk show host, then their attorney is reflecting that change
9: exactly.
0: of heart, right?
9: Well,
0: the attorney is explaining the change of
9: Zorgon
0: heart.
9: Zorgon
0: doesn't understand. Zorgon wants to know. What did the attorney say, Mark?
9: Zorgon
0: would like to know what the attorney said.
9: Zorgon, the attorneys have bagged on the heroic surrogate mom and suggested that it was a horrible thing done to them and that these parents are the actual victims as they try to spend time with their precious baby.
0: That does not
9: whom recently they try. It does not. Your Martian logic is
0: Thank
9: on
0: you.
9: Point.
0: Look, I'm getting out while I can. Yes. I'll see you later. I'm back to Mars. Love you. See you on the podcast. Happy All Friday.
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0: That's a wrap for a busy Friday. Thank you very much for tuning in. Of course, to the great team, Eric and Yasmin and Tracy and Alex and Joey and Robert and Roger, thank you. Let's do it again Monday. Have a great weekend. Be safe and keep fighting the good fight. I'm Mike Gallagher. God bless America. 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
19: In 1783, the Revolutionary War was nearly over, but America's future remained uncertain. Officers in the Continental Army were angry. Congress had failed to provide promised pay, and some considered using the Army's power to force the government's hand. George Washington understood their frustration, but he also knew the liberty they had fought to win could be destroyed by the very army that secured it. Washington confronted his officers and urged them to choose honor, patience, and loyalty to the Republic over rebellion. He could have used their anger to increase his own power. Instead, he used his influence to restrain it. Power asks what it can take. Character asks what duty requires. Washington's lesson still stands. Freedom survives when leaders place principle above ambition and remain faithful to God, country, and the people they serve.
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22: All righty, the topic today on the Happiness Hour is don't put all your eggs in one basket. Whatever the basket is, it could be depends on different ages of your life. It's different things. So, for example, for many people, especially I think more women than men, but including men, especially traditional cultures, my children are my whole happiness. It's not fair to your child. As I said, I don't want to be my parents' whole happiness. I don't want them to live for me. It becomes less enjoyable to be in their presence, in fact, if that's the case. Children don't want it. It's not good. That doesn't mean that children can't be a source of happiness and certainly unhappiness. Of course they should be. Absolutely.
21: That's coming up on Timeless Wisdom with Dennis Prager. And it starts right now.

0: laughing at you, God forbid. Connie called in, and she had put all her eggs in the husband basket. And by the way, if a woman says I want to live to be a wonderful wife, that's beautiful. That's different from putting all your happiness eggs. Okay, I think it's a beautiful thing for a woman to aspire to make the man the most important thing in her life. That's a dream, but that's a separate issue as to put all your happiness eggs in one basket. Back in a moment.
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2: 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Breaking news.
3: The nation's second largest school district is seeing a steady enrollment decline. Daniel Martindale has details.
4: The Los Angeles Unified School District had a peak of more than 724,000 students during the 2002-2003 school year. Projected enrollment for the 2027-2028 school year is a little more than 375,000 students. That's led to a drop in revenue, forcing cuts to extracurricular programs. Some schools have also merged kindergarten and pre-K classrooms.
3: Larry Marino in the Answer Newsroom.
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2: And now we go to Connie, back to you in Phoenix. Now, let me understand this, because this is it's very painful but important that you called, Connie, and I thank you. Mm-hmm. Married 46 years, and then one day and you put all your happiness in the marital basket. Right. I'm summarizing correctly?
3: Yes.
2: And then 46 years, your husband announced, "I no longer love you," and divorces.
3: No, he didn't divorce me. We're still together.
2: Oh, okay. I'm sorry. Oh, all right.
3: I mean, the relationship.
2: Well, why would he say that?
3: I have no clue. I think there's something wrong with the guy. I really do. Anyway, I went to counseling, and the counselor told me I need to concentrate on making myself happy in other ways.
2: That's right.
3: So I went, and I started to do a flower arranging class. I play mahjong with the women, and I just finished a Bible study class that was just for 6 weeks. And I mean, I'm doing things. I had ladies over for lunch the other day. I'm doing things like that. Well, of course, I do things. We have four beautiful daughters, my husband and I, and eight grandchildren. So
2: Connie, it sounds like you have more things bringing you joy in your life than most people do.
3: I just have to wait for my husband to clear his mind, or I don't know what's going on with him.
2: I'm curious. If I would say to him, and I don't need to know his name, I'll just call him Joe. If I'd say, Joe, I'd have two questions. Joe, why after 46 years did you say this to Connie? What would he answer?
3: I don't know. Do you know, I should ask him that, but I'm afraid to.
2: Okay. Well, I would ask one other question. I would ask him one other question. If you feel that way, why do you want to stay together?
3: Mm-hmm.
2: I would ask him that.
3: Well, I think the first question is more important, why he would say that to me. Why? What makes him feel that way after all these years?
2: Well, how old is he? Is he older than you?
3: Yes.
2: How old is he?
3: 5 years older than me.
2: Yeah.
3: Mm-hmm.
2: All right. Well, he's not old.
3: We're still together. I still do things for him. Like I clean the house, cook, and just like I always did before.
2: Is he less loving?
3: Oh, cold as a cucumber.
2: Well, why don't you divorce?
3: No, I made a covenant with my husband. The covenant was with God at the beginning, that he is my beloved forever.
2: Okay, all right. Look, I'll never argue with that, and I respect you tremendously. But the gist of her call is critical. When she did the best thing, the basket broke, and so she developed other baskets. Anyway, she's very blessed if she has four wonderful daughters. I mean, to go 4 for 4 on your kids, that's a big deal. That's a big deal. What happened to the guy? You know, I tell you, these guys, the guy had a call on, he objected. I don't know. It's hard to imagine he was serious. Oh, Joe said he was serious? All right. He did not like the fact that I said that people who blow themselves up are not happy. I said that Nazis were not happy, communists were not happy, and people who blow themselves up are not happy. Well, if people who blow themselves up are happy, then don't listen to my happiness hour, because my definition of happiness includes loving life. Okay? If you look forward to death, you're not happy. All right. That's it. Okay. Let's go to... all right. That's true. And let's go to Beaumont, California, and Vince. Hello, Vince. Dennis Prager.
4: Hi, Dennis. Thank you so much for all your wisdom. I love your show.
2: Thank you for that.
4: I got married 51 years ago at 18.
2: Right. Hold on. You are 1 minute. You are 52, 53. Do you know that? I know people who will do that.
4: Really?
2: Yeah, they will use their fingers. Go ahead, yeah.
4: Okay. About 10 years after we married, my wife was diagnosed with schizophrenia. And
2: I'm sorry. How many years after marriage?
4: About 10.
2: Okay, go on.
4: Obviously, she had it before that, but we didn't know it. I spent the next 40 years trying to make her happy. put all my eggs in that basket. And it didn't work. I was ready to die. I was getting sick. I really was a miserable person.
2: Right.
4: But I was constantly trying to make her happy.
2: Was one of the attempts medication?
4: Oh, she's on all the medication.
2: Okay, go on. All right, go on, go on. All right, go on, yeah.
4: Yeah, it just that stuff doesn't work.
2: Okay, well, it does. It does. It didn't work with her. But quickly, go on. So what happened?
4: It helps.
2: Okay.
4: About a year and a half ago, she announced that she was leaving me because she was fearful of that I was poisoning her toothpaste and things like that. And there was nothing legally I could do about it. And so she walked out, left me. And I can't tell you, at first it was so devastating, and then I decided, and hopefully I can say it was partly due to listening to your program for so many years, I decided to be happy.
2: That's it. That's it. That's it. It's a powerful call. By the way, look, you know, everything that he mentioned, I have talked about on the Happiness Hour. First, you can't make somebody else happy. We can only make ourselves happy. You can make somebody else unhappy, but you cannot make somebody else happy. The biggest reason that the happy often marry the unhappy is the belief that they can make the unhappy happy. It is a very common desire. The happy are usually better people because they're happy and because they're better to begin with sometimes. And so they want to save and rescue the unhappy. All right. Well, I think we have this man about the terrorist issue coming up.
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0: L.A. 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
11: Hey, it's Larry Elder, and I'm going to be at Town Hall 2026. 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
2: 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And go to Dallas, Texas, and a man who wants to be anonymous. 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
12: How you doing, sir? Thanks for taking my call.
2: Thank you for calling back. I particularly wanted your call.
12: Okay. I listen to your show a lot. You talk about happiness a lot. And I just didn't like the fact you put the context of terrorism and happiness in the same sentence.
2: Well, actually, terrorism and unhappiness. But, yeah, go on.
12: I mean, the first of all, I'm not for any of that. God bless America, and it's the greatest country in the world, and that's why I'm here. But terrorists has no, they have no life. So the person has no life, least of his concern is happiness, don't you think?
2: Yeah, whether they have a life or not, first of all, I don't buy that. The 19 who attacked the United States had terrific lives. They were all upper middle class people from Arab countries, mostly Saudi Arabia. They were on student or work visas in the United States. They had a terrific life. They traveled around the world. They had a better life than the vast majority of people. They were profoundly unhappy, bitter, angry, and evil. And they were this notion that they don't have a life is propaganda. Would you say that about Nazis and communists? They didn't have a life?
12: See, you twisted it again.
2: What did I twist? I compare. Okay. There are three people.
12: To you, happiness could be a ball of ice cream. To them, happy is just to see somebody in pain.
2: Yes. Fine.
12: Is individual, isn't it?
2: Yeah. So is your question? In other words, it is very possible that a sadist is happy when he's torturing. Is that,
12: I'm just saying happiness comes individually. Certain people have different view of happiness.
2: I'm sure they do. And I,
12: it's just funny.
2: What was the last line? I missed it. I'm sorry.
12: I said, for you to put that into context, it was more political than anything else about your happy hour.
2: Well, it wasn't political any more than... Do you think that whites who lynched blacks were particularly happy people?
12: Because they think they are. That's what I'm saying.
2: I don't. Well, okay. So whether they may think they are, that is possible. So I am offering the idea that the average person who joined the Nazis, who was in a lynch mob of a black in the southern United States, who was a communist, or who is a terrorist, that these people, if we say that they are among the happier humans, then happiness is a true irrelevance in life. It is truly irrelevant. And my proof is this. Everyone listening, everyone knows that they want, when they feel happy, is when they feel they want to do the most good, not be the most cruel. Every single one of you listening knows that.
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2: He and I used to work on a same station many, many years ago in Los Angeles. And he would follow me during the day. And people to this day, Larry, say that the thing that they most remember was when I would pass off the show to you. You'd come in early for your next show. I would insult you for a few minutes.
14: Right.
2: Then you would insult me for a few minutes. And then we would go to your show. And I'd leave. Is that a fair statement?
14: I think that's fair.
2: Yeah.
14: And Dennis, people don't realize these are called teases.
2: Yes.
14: Or tosses. And if the hosts don't like each other,
2: yeah,
14: they're very, very short.
2: Oh,
14: when the
2: fact,
14: hosts
2: right.
14: like each other,
2: yeah,
14: they can be 5, 7, 10 minutes.
2: Well,
14: sometimes yours
2: and I would have been more than happy to have a 3-hour teaser
14: right.
2: with you. That would have been fun.
14: but
2: you would have liked it.
14: But you can tell when the hosts like each other and when they don't.
2: Yes.
14: And Dennis was giving you the Cliff Notes version of how he got me into radio. If I may elaborate a little bit, Dennis.
2: Thank you.
14: Sure. We met in Cleveland. I was living and working in Cleveland, even though I'm from here. And it was a live show called...
2: Here
14: in L.A., called Morning Exchange, kind of like a Today Show. It's probably the longest-running local show in the country.
2: Is that right?
14: And Dennis sat in for the host. I was there as a contributor. I'm a lawyer, and I would talk about legal matters. And so, Dennis, I walk in. I see this big guy from California with white hair, and people tell me that the normal guy's not going to be there. You got a guy named Dennis Prager. He's from L.A. Really? And I didn't know Dennis. I mean, I knew Dennis was a talk show host, and the reason I knew that is because my mom loved, loved, loved talk radio, and she loved Dennis. Dennis is her favorite host by far.
2: Wow.
14: And that night, when I called my mom, Dennis, and told her I met somebody from L.A. who's in talk radio, and she said, who? I said, his name is Dennis something. Dennis starts with a P. I can't remember. She said, Prager? I said, yes. She said, oh, my God, you met him? And what did he say? What did he look like? She acted like he was Elvis.
2: All right, here goes, my friends. The topic is when one spouse has an affair.
15: I'm calling in, Dennis, because just yesterday I found out my wife was having an affair for 3 weeks.
2: Mm-hmm.
15: So I know that it was that long. I found out she met him through some kind of activity that she had at work.
2: Met him through what? At work?
15: They had like a small employee party and stuff. And she met him, and they went into a bowling place, and she met somebody around there. And, you know, she actually ended up kissing the person, and I found out that she went out a couple other times. And
2: you were told this by colleagues of hers, is that it?
15: No, she told me herself.
2: I am going to discuss today political correctness. What is it, and why does it exist?
16: To me, the ultimate definition of it is tyranny with manners.
2: Tyranny with manners. What does that mean?
16: Well, what I mean by that is people really don't believe in the niceties of political correctness. They're basically forced to be politically correct out of fear of lawsuits and being fired or
2: being called a bad name. That's right. Yes.
16: Right. Or even thrown in prison, like in Europe.
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18: I'm Deborah Valentine. Luigi Mangione pleads guilty in the fatal shooting of United Healthcare CEO. Fox's Brian Yenis has details from outside federal court in Lower Manhattan.
19: In an extraordinary moment, Luigi Mangione confessed in court to stalking, shooting, and murdering United Healthcare CEO Brian Thompson.
18: Mangione's defense lawyers are asking that state murder charges be dropped. The White House is asking the Supreme Court to allow construction of its ballroom project to continue while it appeals the lower court's order to stop the work.
20: A group of historic preservationists are suing to stop the project, arguing it needs congressional oversight. A split three-judge panel agreed, but put its ruling on hold for 2 weeks to allow for an appeal.
18: Fox's Jared Halpern reporting. Tropical storm Lala is expected to reach Hawaii Saturday as a Category 1 hurricane. 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

0: 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And now, from the Connors and Sullivan Broadcast Studios, the man who is not what he wants to be, but is way grateful that he's not who he used to be, here's
1: welcome aboard, Kevin McCullough. Glad to have you with us. It is the Thursday edition, and it's kind of an interesting time of year. The news is a little slower than normal. There's not as much frenetic activity going on. Congress is out doing their thing, and you know, people are just trying to, like, I think, coast now until Labor Day, which is not really. Which is not really beneficial, because we need to be critically aware and vigilant on the challenges that we face as a nation. And you may know that this last weekend, Alexandria Ocasio-Cortez said in an interview, laughed it off in an interview, and said that she was on Meet the Press or one of the Sunday shows, I forget which one, but she said that, you know, her woke one era was crazy. Well, what did she stand for when she was in her woke one era? Well, it was the Green New Deal. It was, you know, defunding the police. It became making trans kids share locker rooms with normal kids. And it was, there were a number of things about it that just, you know, but she's now saying that, well, that was crazy. And the reason she's saying that is because if she does declare for president in 2028, she doesn't want to have to relitigate all those positions that she held and has held this entire time. Well, someone else got asked about it yesterday.
2: Do you think woke one was crazy?
3: Look, I think that each person has a responsibility to tell New Yorkers, to tell Americans when they're running for office, what they believe. And sometimes what you believe can change. It can develop. It can grow. And I know that there are some for whom they still believe in that. I've made very clear that I do not believe in defunding the police.
1: Whoa, wait a second. Wait a second. You said that you have made very clear that you do not believe in defunding the police, and yet you have explicitly posted multiple times the desire that you have had to see the police defunded. Though Mamdani told the press yesterday that he does not believe in defunding the police, several past tweets seem to say otherwise. One said, "We don't need an investigation to know that the NYPD is racist, anti-queer, and a major threat to public safety. What we need to do," said Mayor Mamdani, "is to hashtag defund the NYPD. He went on to say, "But your deal with the mayor, use budget tricks to keep as many cops as possible on the beat. No to fake cuts. Defund the police." He posted that the summer of 2020. In December of the same year, he also called for the police to be dismantled. Here's another one of his posts. "All this misery, all for money. In the last budget, the city council tried to make the NYPD reduce its overtime budget by half. They simply refused. There is no negotiating with an institution this wicked and corrupt. Defund it. Dismantle it. End the cycle of violence," he wrote. Those are two direct posts that he posted on social media. He wasn't answering a question in the spur of a moment. He didn't have like a temporary thing hit his head and say, you know, well, this is what I mean, and misspeak. This is the mayor choosing to go to his social media and type out these words as I just read them to you. I'll read you the quotes again. We don't need an investigation to know that the NYPD is racist, anti-queer, and a major threat to public safety. What we need to do is defund the NYPD. But your deal with the New York City mayor uses budget tricks to keep as many cops as possible on the beat. No to fake cuts. Defund the police. That's a June 28th, 2020 post from Mayor Mamdani's social media. June 28th, 2020. Smack in the COVID crisis. Defund the police. And then later in December, same year, all this misery, all the money. In the last budget, the city council tried to make the NYPD reduce its overtime budget by half. They simply refused. There is no negotiating with an institution this wicked and corrupt. Now the police are wicked. Defund it. Dismantle it. End the cycle of violence. He clearly called for the defunding of police. The New York State Republican Party Communications Director David Laska said Mamdani was attempting to ignore his radical extremism when he told the reporter yesterday that he doesn't support defunding the police. Laska said, Americans will never forget and never forgive the radical extremism of the woke era, in which countless people had their livelihoods ripped away for espousing conservative values, including the overwhelmingly popular positions that men have no place in women's spaces and that our border should be secure. How ironic and how utterly shameless that the same people who perpetrated that evil are now the ones asking us to not hold their past statements against them. Americans are too smart to fall for it. We see radical DSA candidates lying about their views once they start running for office because they know that Americans would reject them. He went on to say, Zoran Mamdani is a defund the police, Hamas-supporting radical socialist. We know that because he's told us. The only way to fight back is to vote Republican up and down the ballot in November. And, of course, you're going to say, well, Kevin, he's the head of the Republican Party for New York State. So, of course, he's going to say, well, yeah, of course he's going to say that. But that doesn't make it any less true. What's not funny is the unsafe neighborhoods that you create when you take the police out of a culture. What's not funny is all the serious consequence of holding the position that you railed on for years. That, my friend, is why you have to pay attention. You have to know the candidates that you're voting on and pick ones that you can vote for. Even if it is just the lesser of the two evils, pick the least evil to support. And these guys said it. They put it on their social media. It's out there. It's not our problem. Kevin McCullough, very glad to have you with us. If you have not yet looked for that entertainment that the whole family can actually agree upon, let me tell you about Ekkel, the EKKL.com app. The stars of Duck Dynasty, Willie and Corey Robertson, teamed up with Ekkel to create a brand new one-of-a-kind streaming platform built around faith and family. And they didn't just lend their name to it, they helped build it from the ground up. 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Kevin McCullough coming right back.
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0: welcome back. It's the Thursday edition. Kevin McCullough, glad to have you with us at That Kevin Show, thatkevinshow.com for all things associated. This is the part of the show every day that we just kind of slam the brakes on. And before we get into the discussion of the news and the policies and the issues and the stories and the controversies and all the rest of it, we settle ourselves by saying, how do we live? How do we, in this day and age, in a culture that has no use for God, in a culture that really kind of especially despises the God of the Bible and the Bible itself, how do we live in the midst of that? Do we change our mission? No. I would argue that we need to be as winsome and as fervent for reaching people for Jesus as ever, but that comes with some wisdom and knowing how to do it. And so Dan Stratton has been with us this week. Faith Exchange is his church in Lower Manhattan, and he's been walking us through 1 John 4, which has been a really good reminder that we have nothing to fear, and that really, perfect love is what casts out fear. It drives out fear. And loving perfectly is to love as Jesus did. And Dan, yesterday we got to sort of close to the end of the chapter where John is writing and he says, if you claim to love God, but you hate a brother or sister, then you're a liar. And that's a pretty bold statement for the Apostle John.
1: Yeah, John is amazing. Of course, he likes to call himself the apostle that Jesus loved, which I love about him, and it's so great. But I think he was very close to him and understood how powerful it was to live in God's love and how that really frees us from fear. And so that speaks to me so powerfully. I spent a lot of time in prison, and when you're in prison with men, I got a call yesterday, in fact, from Michael Kiles, who ran my prison ministry is training down there. He's out now, so he's looking for a job, and we're helping him. But the key thing that you want to give when you're working through these principles of God is love, which means he requires our permission to love us, because love will never force itself on us. And then as we work through that, if we receive that, then perfected love, which means love in action in the moment and going forward, is it casts out all fear. It casts out all fear. And if there's fear there, then we're not in love. And so how do we make sure that we're in love as we love people? Because you can't just say you love God, who you don't see, and then you don't love people who you do see. So when I'm in those prisons, how do I measure? How do I measure the effect of God's love? And I always remind myself of a simple thought, a principle, and this is a principle we all need to have. You can't give away what you personally don't have. Mm-hmm. Can't give you $100 if I don't have $100. I can't give you God's love if I haven't first received it. So recognizing that I have to give permission. So, Lord, I receive your love. And then when I was ministering one night with about 600 of these guys who are some of the most violent people in America, and how do you affect them? How do you reach them? How do you challenge them? And basically what was dropped in my spirit by the Holy Spirit was 10 seconds or 20 seconds with Jesus will change somebody's life. And so what is that? What happens when you're in the presence of Jesus? Well, you feel respected because he really honors you. He knows who you are before you messed your life up. And then you're going to feel honored. Honored because he's engaging you. He's giving you his attention. And then you're going to feel loved because that's who he is. And then the final one, which kind of messed with my head and kind of blew me away in there, was he trusts us. And it kind of brought me to tears. It really kind of broke me a little bit when I was in there, because he's trusting me with the development of these men, with the reconciliation, even the resurrection of these lives in there. So those four concepts are in that love. How do I love somebody? I respect them. How do I love somebody? I honor them. How do I love somebody? Well, I love them. And then how do I love somebody? Then I move them. If I really love them, I'm really creating kind of a very eyeball-to-eyeball equality there, and then I begin to trust them. Hmm. And so that really validates a human being to a point where they're moving. And for these men in prison, which is kind of my gym, it's my training ground. So I get in there and I think to myself, all right, these guys are not really trustworthy in the natural. So this is a choice that I make, and this is where I'm at. So this is coming back to where we are right now in this time of year, moving into the fall festival season, of course, for the Jewish holidays. But we're really moving in for New Yorkers and for us up in the East, the 9/11 season. And I also like to say this. You know, I'm 67 now. I have a lot of friends who are dying. And then the rest of the guys are kind of memorializing the memories of these athletes that they played with, the memories of these friendships that they had going through. And I always remind them, you know, if you guys are remembering them, then you're honoring them. And then I always tell them when I go, because I get invited a lot of times to speak at these things, I say, I really want to give you guys a shout out and some kudos here, because you can't give honor if you don't have honor, if you're not an honorable man. And so that's where people who are trying to erase the 4th of July or Thanksgiving, or trying to erase even 9/11, twist or change it into something else. You guys are forgetting that you are really hurting yourselves by not celebrating your own honor. An honor that's been given to you by God, an honor that's been given that's so deep, it's a respect, it's a love, but more than that, you've been entrusted to pay that forward and to change lives, to bring people out of shame, bring people out of condemnation, and really bring people out of what the Bible would say in Romans, a reprobate mind, a topsy-turvy way of thinking. And so we're carriers of this. That's who we are, and it all begins with God is love.
2: Yeah. Well, so a quick follow-up question on that. You included trust as part of that process. Yes. And I think that when you're talking about victims of things like 9/11, trust is probably the hardest thing to build in uncertainty. So what's a practical step towards understanding when trust is merited in the relationship again?
1: Well, trust is something that, I mean, it's anything. It's Jesus trusts.
2: Obviously, trusting God. I'm not, like, we can trust him infinitely. But when it comes to the human-to-human interaction, does it mean if I still have doubts about you that I'm not loving you? Or what's the kind of defining mark there?
1: Well, the key, what I think of, and I'm not saying I have all the wisdom on this, but what I think of is the fact that as flawed as I am as a human being, and the mistakes that I've made in my life, that my wife and my daughter and my, you know, my mother, everybody, they still trust me. And it's a gift. And the gift that Jesus has given me to pastor my church, the gift he's given me to be with my children is actually his almost unmerited trust for me with them. Even with your audience right now, you're trusting me with your audience.
2: Yeah.
1: And so, you know, most of us are like, we're running a scorecard with people. Are they worthy of my trust? Are they worthy of my trust? Well, honestly, I'm not worthy of Jesus' trust. I'm really not worthy of my wife's trust. And so I choose, just like choosing my thoughts, choosing to love, I choose to err. The guys in prison, they're not worthy of trust. They've proven that their minds are twisted, and that given an opportunity, they may act out once again. But for them to change, for them to really have a transformation, someone has to trust them again. And so what's happening inside those prisons, and I'll give you this a little last example. Initially, when we began teaching them, their kids would come visit, and they weren't coming very often. All of a sudden, they'd come more often. They'd say, Dad, you've really changed. You've really changed. But once I started really looking at them with respect, honor, love, and trust, and really they were starting to feel it, and I was giving them responsibilities and letting them do certain things, even letting them testify when they really, they might even look a little like they might have been smoking something, I'd be like, I'd be trusting them. And all of a sudden, their testimony started to change. You know, Dan, what's happening was when my kids come, they're not saying, Dad, you've changed. Now they're starting to say, Dad, I'm honoring them. I'm loving them. And they're starting to say, Dad, I'm not turning tricks anymore. Dad, I'm not smacking my wife around anymore. Dad, Grandpa, I'm not lying to my parents anymore. And that transformation, because somebody's got to make that first step to give that unmerited trust.
2: Yeah.
1: That's so powerful. Of course, you got to trust but verify.
2: Well, and we are so grateful, though, that Jesus did that, and he gives us the opportunity to do that with him. And that's a great place for us to put a period on today's discussion. Tomorrow, our final time together, Dan, this week has flown by. Thank you for a great, convicting, thought-provoking week so far.
1: Well, thanks for having me, Kevin. It's always an honor and a pleasure.
2: You got it. Kevin McCullough coming right back. It's That Kevin Show. Don't go anywhere.
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0: is from New York. That Kevin. Kevin McCullough.
1: Kevin McCullough, glad to have you with us. Thank you for being here. You know, one of the things I like to keep my eyes on all the time is technology, and social media has changed everything. I think we can all agree with that. In fact, I was reminded of that this weekend when I saw this story. Do you remember the term called MySpace? It was where, I think it was initially kind of designed for musicians to kind of put up their songs online, and people could like them and share them and that sort of thing, if they were songwriters. Obviously, Spotify and a whole bunch of other places overtook that in terms of digital music. And Facebook kind of came along at the same time and stole kind of the MySpace social networking aspect away and kind of improved upon it. And so MySpace has been dead, literally dead, like stick a fork in them, they're gone, for nearly two decades. But their owners are seeking a fresh start. Tim and Chris Vanderhook announced plans to relaunch MySpace with a new vision. The brothers said they want to create a platform that feels different from current social media platforms, which many users complain are too focused on algorithms and are designed to encourage endless scrolling. The Vanderhooks said in a new documentary, MySpace, that they built an entirely new one, but it did not work out. And then so we really tried to modernize it, but it was a different company at that point. It wasn't the same MySpace. Chris added, by that time, they had been through four sets of management and CEOs. We were going to be the fifth ones, and I think there were a lot of people who were really just done. The two now plan to relaunch the platform at some point, but a target date has not been set. And if that one doesn't work, we'll do it again, Tim said. So there, MySpace, a place for friends,

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If you can. But I found that to be a very interesting story because I remember using MySpace. I remember, you know, being like early on in the, and then I remember when Facebook came along and I didn't quite like Facebook as well. And I was kind of like dragging and screaming in terms of how I got dragged over to eventually become Facebook, which I still don't really use that much now. I mostly use Instagram and TikTok and Twitter or X, whatever you call it. 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I'm on all of them, and you can join any of them at the top of the page, thatkevinshow.com. But please join us, because we are posting stuff on the daily, and we've got some exciting things that are coming up just around the corner there as well. And that reminds me of one other great sponsor that we have. If you have not yet been to Dominion.chat, Dominion.chat, it is an AI universe that is Christ-centered, truth-focused, and gives biblical answers to questions about human longing and relationships and heart. If you don't have a biblical basis and you ask ChatGPT or Claude or some of these guys, what, I'm feeling depressed. How should I think about it? You're just going to get mirrored pop psychology back on the person without any kind of nuance. 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But it's also got everything else that AI has. You want to know how to change your spark plug? 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Kevin McCullough coming right back. It is That Kevin Show. Just 2 weeks before his tragic assassination on September 10th, 2025, conservative leader Charlie Kirk sat down for one of his final interviews to wrestle with a timeless question. Does God still speak today? That conversation became the foundation for the powerful and provocative new documentary, Can You Hear Me Now?, that explores prophecy, faith, scripture, history, and the role believers are called to play in our culture today. Follow director Matthew Thayer's investigation, examining the evidence, weighing today's most prophetic voices against scripture, history, political, and scientific scrutiny.
Rather than asking you what to think, the film invites you to examine the evidence, consider the biblical foundations, and reflect on what it all means for believers living in today's culture. If you appreciate thoughtful conversations about faith, history, and the public square, I believe you'll find this film compelling.

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0: welcome back. It's That Kevin Show. ThatKevinShow.com is where you go online. We've got everything there. You can listen live. You can watch the TV show. You can read the columns. It's all there. It's all always free, never behind a paywall. Please go check it out. Shelley Goldberg is with us every Thursday. And on Thursdays, we like to take a little bit of time to set aside all of the controversies, all of the stories, all of the new stuff, and just say, let's just for a few minutes think about how we can be better parents or help parents be better if we have any in our lives. And Shelley, we started a series, I think it was 2 weeks ago now, that focused on helping our kids to learn financial literacy. And this is a very practical series for me because my 16-year-old has had his first job this summer. And in fact, tomorrow he'll pick up his final paycheck for the summer from the camp that he's been working at. And he's been very diligent. He's put most all of it in the bank. And he's asking me about a couple of investments. You kind of put a little bit here. Can you buy share SpaceX or something like that? And we're thinking this through with him. But, this has been a very practical conversation. Part three of financial literacy. What are we talking about?
1: Thanks, Kevin. All right. So first, just to reiterate quickly, we want to make sure mom and dad, you start early. Repetition is key. It's not a one and done. Absolutely know your kids are not learning this in school. It's up to you. And financial literacy is one of the most important life skills you can teach your kids. It's great for your kids. It's great for you. So before we go, we talked about needs versus wants. Today, we're going to be talking about spending and how you can underscore that and work with the whole concept of spending with your kids. But before we do, I just want your listeners to know this is not a solo journey. This is not about you knowing vocabulary words like compound interest and teaching this to your kids. It's way more than that. This is about you, Kevin, learning new financial terms. This is about you, Kevin, starting to examine and track your financial habits, so that at the end of this journey, it's not just your kids that are learning and becoming educated. It's you, because I can almost guarantee, I mean, I look at my life, I look at people, everybody that I know, I can almost guarantee that there are so many things that you as a grown-up don't think about when it comes to financial literacy, things that are being passed on to your kids. So the more you self-examine, the more your kids are going to get it. For example, most adults don't even think about the hidden costs of that daily latte, you know, that $6, $8, you know, times 30, you start adding that up. That's hundreds and hundreds of dollars. Most adults don't think about ATM fees or overdraft fees. Most of us don't think about the fact that if you keep your money in a traditional savings account, you're guaranteed to lose money because the purchasing power is going to go down simply because of interest. Most of us do not think about the fact that by using a credit card, just by using a credit card alone, you are spending way more money if you would use cash instead, simply because you're not tracking. It's an invisible purchase. You don't see. So you can convince yourself psychologically, hey, I really didn't spend as much as I spent. Mm-hmm. We play these games with ourselves. So we talked about needs versus wants. Today, we're going to be talking about spending. How do you focus on or teach your kids about spending? Number one, start using physical cash around your kids. Dollars, $10, quarters, dimes. Because there's something about kids seeing real cash. It makes an imprint. It makes it real. So our kids see us all day long, swiping credit cards. So physical cash is a great way to start making spending very real for your kids. Number two, you want to give your kids an opportunity to make money, certainly with either chores or an allowance, but then they're going to have that jar of spend, save, and give. You want to teach your kid how to avoid impulse buying when they spend that money that's in the spend part of the jar. How do you do that? You're going to insist that your child wait 24 hours, maybe it's 3 days, you decide, before they spend the money in the jar on some wacky pair of sneakers. So what you're trying to do is you're trying to teach them again how to avoid impulse buying, which is a very big problem for grownups. Now, let's say Jonathan still wants to buy those crazy pair of sneakers, with the money that's in the spend part of the jar. Kevin, then I would suggest to you, okay, he waited 24 hours. Now allow him to buy the crazy sneakers. And if he comes to you and he says, but Dad, after a week, I shouldn't have bought them. Oh, and the kids think I look ridiculous and I'm never going to wear them and I wasted all this money. Allow the natural consequences, Kevin. Do not save him by replacing the money. And a lot of parents do. That's the mistake. They'll say, oh, okay, you didn't realize. All right, here's $100. Go buy a normal pair of sneakers. You are not going to save him from the natural consequence of making that mistake. He has to learn. Another thing to do if you're trying to help your kid learn about the concept of spending, comparison shopping, very big. Take your kids shopping with you whenever you can and teach them how to look for sales, checking prices, going to different stores. Also, give them a fixed budget. It's a great game to play, and it teaches kids a lot about spending. Mm-hmm. Sit around the table and say, we're going to pretend we're going on a trip. Jonathan, Charlotte, here's $800. Let's figure it out. Where are we spending this $800? Well, Dad, we can rent a boat. Well, wait a minute. That might cost $700.
0: Yeah, right? We actually did that before we went to Cape May. We actually sat around and said, okay, here's our budget. Here's what our hotel costs. How do we plan the rest of it? And Jonathan actually took to it very strongly.
1: Awesome. So this is, and the last thing is track purchases. You want to teach especially older kids to write things down so they see their habits.
0: Yeah.
1: Write things down. What are they spending it on? Kevin, your thoughts?
0: No, I think every one of these is spot on. And I would again encourage, as I've done throughout this series, just start it as early as possible. Every time they get a paycheck, every time they get a little check from Aunt Barbara in the mail for a holiday, have them think in terms of what do I save? What am I spending it on? Do I tithe or give some to God? And if they get into the habit early of thinking about their money in these ways, then they're more likely to follow through with it into adulthood. So great stuff, Shelley. Appreciate it and have a great week. Thank you so much.
1: Thank you, Kevin.
0: Kevin McCullough coming right back from New York. Don't go anywhere.
2: Stick around for more of That Kevin next.
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0: All right, welcome back. Kevin McCullough, glad to have you with us. More than 30 countries now have said to Iran that what they have done with their protesters is immoral. This includes the UK, France, Canada. They've all issued a joint statement condemning Iran's practice of executing people who participated in protests earlier this year against the regime. The countries, with the addition of the EU's top diplomat, said they, quote, condemn in the strongest terms. I'm glad they do it in the strongest terms, because you know these things on paper really count. Condemn in the strongest terms the ongoing executions of protesters and use of the death penalty by the Islamic Republic of Iran. The use of capital punishment to silence dissent, intimidate communities, and punish individuals exercising their human rights can never be justified, they added. The people of Iran must be free to exercise their rights to freedom of expression and peaceful assembly without fear. The collection of nations also includes Germany, Ireland, Italy, and Spain, also called on Iran to immediately end the use of the death penalty and release all of those arbitrarily detained. We further call on Iran to listen to the voice of the people as they demand change and to take meaningful steps toward ensuring respect for human rights. Iran Foreign Minister Abbas Araghchi responded by saying countries like France should stop lecturing the world about human rights and international law. The hypocrisy is blatant and embarrassing. He then says, you're backing Israel's genocide in Gaza and aggression against Iran has destroyed whatever moral high ground you imagined you had. The United Nations estimates that Iran has executed at least 56 people on the national security-related charges since March 19th, and at least 27 of them having been involved in the protests at the start of the year. Isn't it funny? It's not funny. It just tells you how twisted they are. That those in charge in Iran that have the power to kill their protesters don't like being told not to do it. And they don't like being told not to do it by countries that are both telling them that they shouldn't be doing it and also contributing to the situation to hold them accountable. The Iranian leadership, the regime, is so evil. And they think they should have the right to be evil in public. They think that they should have the right to simply do what they wish, when they wish, to who they wish. And that's the very reason, friend, that's the very demonstration of why they cannot have a nuclear weapon. Because then they will say, we have the right to just blow Tel Aviv right off the map. We have the right to build an intercontinental ballistic missile and blow Washington, D.C. off the map. We have the right to take down all of the skyscrapers in New York. That would be who they would be if they had that weapon. And there would be nothing to hold them in check. The problem with the Iranian leadership is that they dislike accountability to the nth degree. Well, seems to me that accountability is the only thing that they respond to and that they have to be held accountable. So while I kind of mock it because I don't think it does a lot of good, I'm grateful that the European nations, some 30 of them, and outside of Europe as well, but 30 nations, including the UK, have said, don't kill your people. Don't kill your innocent people. That's at least a start in the right direction. All right, Kevin McCullough, we've got another big hour straight ahead. It's That Kevin Show.

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2: I'm Deborah Valentine. President Trump speaking at a law and order event at Nassau County Police Training and Intelligence Center on New York's Long Island Friday, touting new FBI crime statistics.
3: Today I'm thrilled to announce that the FBI has just released a new uniform crime report showing that in 2025, we achieved the single largest reduction in violent crime in American history.
2: Trump's visit also geared towards boosting Republican Nassau County Executive Bruce Blakeman's campaign for governor of New York. Luigi Mangione pleaded guilty Friday to federal stalking charges in the killing of United Healthcare CEO Brian Thompson.
4: After the hearing, Mangione's lawyers continued to defend him, even mentioning his supporters while making no mention of the Thompson family.
2: Fox's Brian Yannis, prosecutors are seeking life in prison. America's listening to Fox News.
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0: 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It's Kevin McCullough, Monday through Friday, on That Kevin Show. And now, from the Connors and Sullivan Broadcast Studios, the man who is not what he wants to be, but is way grateful that he's not who he used to be, here, the
1: Welcome in. Glad to have you with us. 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And it's just the most incredible thing. What's not incredible is the profound stupidity of pretending to not know what God, at the most basic essence of creation, created and called good. I've started thinking of this in really biblical terms. So when God created the heavens and the earth, he called it good. When he created the beasts of the sea and the birds of the air and those that walk around on the ground, he called them good. And when he created man and stamped his imago Dei into the cellular DNA of human beings, he called them good. He shined favor on his creation. The WNBA cannot, for the sake of its own well-being, get out of its own way long enough to actually do good in the world around it. And they were brought into existence because they wanted to elevate women's basketball. The NBA was popular, was hot, had giant ratings, and a lot of really talented female basketball players said, I want a shot at playing beyond college. I want a shot at going beyond. And so the WNBA was created. I think it's been around, close to 30 years now, something like that. And in the process of all of that, there was never an ounce of confusion until this year. There's never been a single person working for the WNBA that was ever confused about who was allowed to play on a WNBA squad. They had to play basketball, and they had to be female, a biological female. a person who is of the biological sex indicated as female. That's what they had to be. There was never any confusion about that until this year. And it really hit me yesterday, because some weeks just hand you an argument right out of the headlines. And this week handed me something better. It was a picture. Two stories broke within hours of each other on entirely different pages of the news about entirely different institutions. And sitting side by side, they tell me more about this cultural moment than either one of them can say by themselves. It's so funny. People say they believe in women, got to believe the women, got to protect the women, got to defend the women. And then a woman says, I don't want a man in my locker room. And then they just attack that woman. By the way, this I'm confused about. Because if you're supposed to believe the woman, and we should take extra care, especially with rape victims and assault victims, to believe the women, why wouldn't we listen to the women when the women say, I don't want a man in my locker room? Why wouldn't we do that? So the people running the WNBA by name and by charter to celebrate women's athletic achievement can't bring themselves to say what a woman is. Sophie Cunningham did, and it cost her. Now, look what happened earlier in the day. President Trump announced that Caroline Leavitt, his White House press secretary, will step down at the end of the month, not because of scandal or being forced out or run off by controversy or just too intimidated, but she's doing it to spend more time with her young children. Trump's statement was, by his own standards, very tender. Quote, our wonderful White House press secretary and one of my most trusted aides will be departing her role so she can spend more time with her beautiful young children and family, a decision I totally understand and respect. He called her one of the best press secretaries in the history of the office. By the way, she took the podium at 27. She was the youngest press secretary ever to serve. She stood in front of a room that wasn't exactly rooting for her day in and day out. And now she's walking away from one of the most visible and coveted jobs in Washington because there's something that she believes that matters more than the fame of being the press secretary, and that is it's the welfare of her kids. Trump congratulated her on it, as he should have. But this is where these two stories collided for me. Because for years we've been told that President Trump represents some unique threat to women. Yet here he was publicly celebrating a highly successful young woman for deciding that motherhood deserved more of her. Nobody had to convene a task force. Nobody needed another stakeholder meeting. Nobody had to spend 6 months deciding what words were permissible. A mother said her children needed her, and her boss said he understood. Meanwhile, over at the Women's National Basketball Association, they're still working on the other question. To me, there's something almost comical about this contrast until you realize how strange we've allowed all of it to become. Cunningham knows what league she's playing in. Leavitt knows why she's leaving the White House. Neither woman appears particularly confused by any of it. Maybe that's why the institutional hand-wringing feels so ridiculous. We've managed to take things ordinary people understood without instruction for generations and turn them into subjects requiring committees and consultants and carefully negotiated statements and months of deliberation. And somehow we're supposed to call that progress. I don't. I see Sophie Cunningham standing on a basketball court saying something her league can't quite summon the courage to say, and I see Caroline Leavitt walking away from a job most political professionals would crawl across broken glass to get because her kids matter more. Neither one needs me to explain what those choices mean. These two women made their choices perfectly clear this week. It's the institutions that seem confused. 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

0: Welcome back. Kevin McCullough, glad to have you with us. It is That Kevin Show, and you know that we like to frequently check in with the Independent Women's Forum for all of the kind of insightful areas of public policy and public thinking that they do on some of the most important issues of the day, everything from the economy to how common sense plays out in the marketplace. And I always think of the Independent Women's Forum when I see a headline, and there's been one like every day for the past like 6 weeks about the WNBA. The WNBA, in which the W of the WNBA signifies women. It's the Women's NBA. That's literally what it stands for. Here to discuss is Peyton McNabb, no stranger to the controversy of men in women's sports and the dangers that have occurred there. We've told her story many times at this microphone. Peyton, I don't know about you, but I know that the management of the WNBA, the league commissioner, she's tired of having to talk about this. Like, she's just worn out. She's like, I don't want to talk about this anymore. Yesterday, they had their high-profile meeting behind closed doors, and they came out, and they basically chastised all of us, saying, don't be hateful in how you talk about this. And none of us are. We're just saying, why can't you define what a woman is, especially if you're the commissioner for a league that's designed for only women to participate in? What is she missing? How come she doesn't get it?
1: You know, that is the golden question. I think, you know, like you were saying, she is the head woman in charge of a woman's organization. And it's just sad to see, because it looks like she's essentially pulling up the ladder for every woman behind her. Or I'm not really sure what it is or what other explanation it could be, because how can you not know what a woman is, especially if you are one? Like, it's just such a dumb sentence. And the fact that it's real life and it's taking away from these women who have trained their whole life to be able to play on such a high playing field and to get so many people to watch. But now it just seems like everyone's watching for different reasons. The WNBA's only media relevancy has been anything but basketball the past, I don't even know how long.
0: Several months. And, yeah, this whole season, basically.
1: Yeah, maybe the whole season. And it's just sad because girls are paying the price at the end of the day because they can't answer probably the most easiest question of all time, one that even had to go to the highest court in the land earlier this year. So it's just crazy that, you know, these people that you would think for sure would be able to answer a question that that we've known our whole lives are still, I don't know if unable to, but just scared to do so.
0: No, I think they are. I think they are able to. And I think they are choosing to pretend to be dumb. And yeah. I think that that is a far worse crime than truly not knowing. Like, if you're literally, legitimately too uneducated to understand the difference between a man and a woman, then I guess I have to give you a little bit of grace on that. Because if you're not smart enough to figure it out, then I can't really hold you accountable for what you don't know. That's not what these people are doing. These people are knowing the difference and choosing to be ambiguous despite knowing what the truth is. And that brings us to the question of why. What is it about? And it's not just the commissioner, by the way. I don't know, three or four of the coaches of the league have now said varying things of strangeness, like, well, you know, we don't really think about that. Well, you shouldn't have to think about it. If you have a team of all women and they're competing in an all women's league, that's, you shouldn't have to think about men being in the locker room. But the more that they have obfuscated and kind of gone around trying to like pretend to look what, compassionate or outgoing or big hearted or whatever it is that they're trying to, that ultimate virtue that somehow trumps women's safety in their mind, that in pursuing that, what they are actually doing is making a mockery of their league, making a mockery of their own intelligence, which does not measure up to what we're talking about, and actually is probably going to end up in a much worse situation than they're in now. And all they have to do is say, okay, WNBA is for biological women only. That's all they have to say.
1: Exactly. It should be something so simple. And if they want to stop this so badly, then just say it, because everyone knows it. The coaches have been what's bothered me the most, because these should be women that are willing to take up for their girls no matter what. And they've all chose to do the exact opposite time and time again. And then now they're going to try to argue about the pushback with an Cantor Freedom and Royce Wyatt trying to do exactly what they're asking for. And then
0: no, and they totally should, by the way. I applaud those guys for doing it. First of all, they both love women and they want women to be safe. So they're showing the absurdity. But this is where the, I just don't know if the league commissioner is up for the job because she literally can't seem to pivot. And here's the thing, and you're going to relate to this because your story involved a varsity level boy playing on a girls team that injured you in a volleyball match in a significant way that basically ended your career. I don't think I've told you this, but in my college days, just after college, I did a lot of assistant coaching of college level basketball kids at a D3 school. And I was in the men's division for 4 years. But before that, I was in the women's division for 3 years as an assistant coach. And one of my jobs as the assistant was to go and recruit intramural level guys at the school to come and scrimmage against the girls team during practice. Now, people are hearing this going, well, Kev, you're being a total hypocrite because you had, no, you're not listening to me. I had definitively lower skilled guys. I didn't go recruit the men's team to come play the women's team. I went and got the intramural guys that were not as good as they couldn't make the men's varsity team in our school. And I brought them in and we also put rules on them, you know, no throwing elbows. There were a lot of things that I required of them to physically tone down their play simply because they were going against a girls team. Now, did it help the girls to play against a higher level of competition and to do so within reason? Yes. But if a guy got too aggressive, he couldn't come back. He wasn't allowed to come back and scrimmage anymore. And so there was always these safety protocols. Well, why did I have to care about the safety, Peyton? If it didn't matter, if it was like, if it were just all one big biological clump of cells, why should I have said to those guys, play down to, or not just gone and gotten the varsity guys and had them play against them? Well, because they would have eaten their lunch and every day the women would have left practice completely destroyed emotionally because they didn't have the opportunity to succeed. Whereas what we did on a lower level of male opponents actually prepared them for some of the tougher schools we played who had girls that were bigger and faster than them. But any normal woman understands what I just said. Mm-hmm. I don't think the league commissioner for the WNBA does.
1: No, and it's just sad. And it really, really is. I mean, I think that's just like the best way to describe it because I've tried to like look at every single angle of this. Of course, you want the conversation to be about basketball and they try to keep it, you know, they're attempting to try to keep it in that way, but it's just because it goes against the agenda that they want to push. They have no problem being in political conversations or controversial topics in the league, and they actually often encourage that. So for them to try to, you know, demonize Sophie Cunningham for saying the exact opposite and then try to lecture all of us for calling out that you're not taking up for girls and you're not standing up for your players. Instead of actually taking accountability for what you're doing and maybe changing that, you're going to lecture the public for having something to say and calling you out for it. And I just don't think that's necessarily fair.
0: Well, and it isn't fair from the standpoint of parents who have young girls who are watching these players. I personally think Caitlin Clark and Paige Cunningham and a bunch of these girls are really eminently talented and they've got a lot of skill. And I would love young girls to, you know, put a poster up of Sophie Cunningham on their wall the way I did of Magic Johnson when I was in high school. Mm-hmm. The idea being that you can really have aspirational goals from the excellence of how these girls perform. So, again, I come back to, so why is the league wasting time being involved in this? And I can't get past, I think that on some level, they're just like, I want to be seen as this like open-minded person, even if it means excluding the safety of my own team.
1: Yeah. And I think that just falls back on, you know, they're a part of this conversation, whether they like it or not. I think them being forced to make that decision is ultimately making them answer the question that they've been dancing around for time and time again now. And it shouldn't be something that you have to dance around. You should be able to just plainly say it. And I think this reaction is kind of exposing the hypocrisy of the whole conversation and the whole argument. And really, they're just proving our point time and time again by saying these two men are not, they're not real women, so they can't be in the women's league. And it's like, who are you to say what a woman is if you can't even answer that question? How is this one man faking being a woman worse than another man? And it's just like, it's such a, it's like a
0: well, it exposes the show. It exposes the hypocrisy on such a bare level because I think the normal people, again, the common everyday folks that you and I live around, they understand. My 5-year-old would understand this in a heartbeat. Why is a man playing on the women's team? He doesn't belong there. That's what they would say out loud in public if they noticed that it was happening. Anyway, Peyton, always appreciate you fighting the good fight. You've got a op-ed up at foxnews.com about this. I want people to go read that and a lot of other things that you can see at IWF.org as well. Peyton McNabb, thank you.
1: Thank you for having me.
0: You got it. Kevin McCullough coming right back.
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0: Welcome back. It is That Kevin Show, thatkevinshow.com, for all things related to the show, including the podcasts and the TV shows and the columns and the social media, and where you increasingly know about the sponsors of this show, one of which is, I'm very excited about, my good friends over at Dominion.chat. You've heard me talk about a chat tool, a chat GPT-like tool, an AI tool that allows you to do all the things that AI does, help you make your pot of chili or change your oil or anything like that. But there's a lot of other things that AI touches on. And when you're using Claude or chat GPT, you're not getting a system that has been built around a biblical worldview. Dominion.chat is completely the opposite of that. Christ-centered, bibliocentric in its focus, but able to do all of the things that you've heard that AI can help you do. And here to discuss it is one of its founders. Eric Reed is a pastor. In fact, Eric, one of the unique things about Dominion is that it was all of you that were involved in the founding of the company are pastors, and you lead congregations, and you have people that are concerned about this that you minister to on a weekly basis. So talk a little bit about the heart behind all of this, because it really is an extension of what you guys are trying to do from the pulpits.
1: Yeah, that's right, Kevin. And thank you so much for having us on. Excited to be joining and partnering with you. This really started over a year and a half ago with one of my other co-founders, who's a pastor. He's also a headmaster of a classical school, came to me and said, "Hey, are you using AI in any way?" And I said, "Yeah, I am. I'm finding opportunities to use it here and there, different things." And he said, "Okay, here's a," he said, "me too." He said, "Let me ask you a question. Are you concerned about

0: reality. So somebody has built in the assumptions, the presuppositions of this tool, and it is informing what it feeds you back. It's not just giving you, neutral information. And so, yes, he came to me and he said, are you concerned about that? I said, yeah, actually, now that you say that, that is concerning. He said, we need to do something about it. And I was like, well, listen, I don't know anything about building AI, but I do know somebody in my church who that is what he does. Literally, he went to Stanford, graduated with engineering and AI. Long story short, we brought him in, and that became the three-man founding team, myself, Cote, and Brandon Maddock.
1: Well, and the result is a tool that is really phenomenal. Every app on this device has an AI option that says, use our AI tool, help you find what you're looking for faster. So the truth is, we're already dealing with intelligence in this way. But how do you think it impacts, in terms of the life of the believer, how we should think about it?
0: Yeah, there's no escaping it. AI is here. It's here to stay. The feathers are out of the pillow and they have blown across the world. You're not going to collect it back up and undo it. You're not going to rewind it. And here's the thing to think about. The reason this is so controversial or divisive or such an important conversation is, if you think about technology and technological advances throughout history, especially as we think post-Enlightenment, as we think post-Industrial Revolution, we've been snowballing more and more towards advancements on the previous generation's discoveries. And we're really slow as a society to adopt some technology, especially as Christians. We're slow to adopt. We get comfortable with the old stuff, and then we're skeptical about what's new, and then it comes, and then we embrace that. What's different about AI is that it's not a technological advancement in one industry. It's a technological advancement that touches every industry.
1: Yeah.
0: So it touches everything from art and creation of content and storytelling, like you just talked about with movies and, writing, things of that nature. It also gets into the world of legal documents and contracts. It's going to get into the world of coding and software. It's already there. It's going to get into the world of scientific and medical discoveries in terms of getting down at, the molecular level of how cells and DNA operates. And they're trying to figure out how to solve diseases. It touches everything. And that's why it's such a transformative tool, is that it's not simply a tractor in the agricultural, industry that's changing us from horses and plows to tractors. It's a tool that's touching everything. So here's the way that we talk about.
1: Hold on. I want to get the rest of that response, but we got to take a quick break because we have to pay bills around here.
0: Yeah, makes sense.
1: Eric Reed from Dominion.chat is with us, and we're talking about a brand new AI chat tool that is biblical at its center, Christ-focused at its core, and can help you in all the other ways that the chat tools do, but in ways that really bring that biblical truth to the fore. And I really encourage you to check it out. Dominion.chat is where you go to start your journey. Coming right back. It's Kevin McCullough. Hi, Kevin McCullough. 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

0: Kevin McCullough, glad to have you with us. Times Square is where we come from. Eric Reed is with us. And Eric, just before we went to break, I asked you about how people of good conscience, it's not just Christians, but people that, want to have integrity, should be thinking about AI and how to kind of interact with it constructively. I know that for me, you know, I've got friends, let's just say, in the musical industry. I've got Grammy-winning friends that live in Nashville. I've got church musician friends that live here in the New York tri-state area, and everything along the way, you know, church leaders to professionals and everything else. Every one of them have a different opinion about what AI is, and every one of them have a strong opinion about what they believe about it. There's almost no neutral ground on any of this. But I was asking someone who was protesting it pretty hard a couple of weeks ago, I said, well, what's the deal? And they say, well, it's disruptive technology, and it's gonna replace people. And I said, well, it just music for music. The pipe organ was a disruptive technology. It replaced a symphony, an orchestra. Synthesizers were disruptive. They replaced all kinds of things that you had to pull together to get those types of sounds to occur. Drum machines could put artificial rhythms into songs. That
1: tractors replace people walking through fields, hand-picking crops.
0: Well, and I'm saying now, it's not always the case that disruptive technologies eliminate former art forms, but sometimes they actually draw more of them out. Am I wrong in understanding?
1: Yeah. So, I mean, here's the thing. It's not totally wrong to say it's disruptive and it's going to replace people doing certain types
0: of
1: things.
0: It will upside down some people for sure.
1: There's that. And every technological advancement has done that. But here's what it's also simultaneously done, which I think AI is absolutely going to do. It also births new industries. It births new opportunities. I mean, the truth of the matter is, when you think about music, yeah, there are AI apps right now that may replace studio musicians who are going to cut demo tracks, for example. Right now, they can put in what they want a demo to sound like. They can take the instruments, put in the chord structures, and it'll spit out that demo immediately. You don't have to schedule studio time and pay drummers and guitarists to come in and do the demo. But it's never going to replace the need for musicians. It's never going to replace a band playing in front of an audience. Nobody's going to show up and listen to an AI track, because here's the deal. We don't want to show up and just listen to them hit play on the CD. We want to see the actual musicians. That's never going to change. But it is going to be disruptive in that, yeah, there may be less people doing certain types of things that they used to do. There may be less coders, but it doesn't mean there's not going to be more people involved in different aspects of what used to be software development or whatever. So this is what I would say. I would say the way that we need to think about this, there are ethical implications around the way. I think AI can be leveraged as a tool that can help us to be creative. It should not be something we outsource our creativity to. It should be something that we can use to enhance our writing or our strategic thinking, but we should never give over our ability to write or strategically think. So it's using it as a tool. It's not using it as a crutch to replace human, you know, involvement, human intellect. So I think there's some fine lines there.
0: Well, I think it is important for us to think clearly about this, and that technology has been consistently replacing itself. You mentioned for many centuries. I mean, the day after that Ford brought out the Model T, buggy and wagon producers started losing business. It was inevitable, and yet you still have people that make buggies and wagons now for different purposes, but it's not on the scale that it was before.
1: There's also the Ford manufacturing plant today uses more robotics to create and assemble vehicles, but there's still human beings that are overseeing, watching. Yeah. There's quality maintenance inspections. So again, it just changes things. It doesn't necessarily altogether replace.
0: Well, and one of the things that I think is important, a number of years ago, IBM had Watson. Watson was kind of like the first kind of learning intelligence AI kind of thing that the public was aware of. There were others that were in research prior to that, but that was the first one that the public kind of noticed. He went on Jeopardy, spanked Ken Jennings, you know, like, just beat him to death. But they also enrolled Watson into a medical residency in the University of North Carolina medical system. And within less than a year's time, it took in something like 1 million pages of research a day and was involved in being a backup diagnosis for real doctor medicine. So if doctors felt conflicted about symptoms that they would see or a cancer that had a certain approach to it, they would go to Watson and they would say, here's all the data. Am I thinking about this correctly? And it would confirm or, but it might be this. I don't think people that use AI should be arrogant about it. I don't think people that don't use it should be thumping their chests and saying they're better than it. We need to think actively, critically, and biblically about it.
1: Yeah, so one of the things I would take us all the way back to Genesis 1 and be reminded, you know, we are made in God's image and we're given the cultural mandate or the dominion mandate. We're told to be fruitful and multiply, subdue the earth, fill it. We are creators. We are vice regents of God on the earth. We're to make and to cultivate. And part of that is the human ingenuity to develop tools and to cultivate and till the earth, to create societies and bring flourishing to the world. And So we're all the way downstream from that original thing in technology. And this is what I would say. We don't want to simply receive any technology that's made and uncritically just adopt it. We also don't, as Christians, want to just reject any technology and just say, oh, that's the devil. We can't use this technology. It's different. I think as Christians, we need to be thinking rightly and see how can we redeem this? And the story you just told is a perfect picture of using and leveraging tools, redeeming tools, rather than, you know, rejecting the tool or just receiving it and outsourcing the doctors. Yeah. It's a redemption of the tool.
0: All right, the mandate for us to think still exists, and we've got to be discerning in all of it. Eric Reed from Dominion.chat. Friends, go to Dominion, spell it all out, Dominion.chat, and get started on the journey for yourself. If you used other AI tools, compare it to them and see the difference. Ask it a theological question and then ask Claude or ChatGPT the same thing. But test it out. Give it a shot and take what do you have to lose? AI is going to be here. You want to have something that's good for your family that you can trust the worldview on and you can, you know, with reasonable understanding say, my children are going to have a better experience with this than they would in the whatever they're served on the other ones. Eric Reed, thank you for being with us.
1: Oh, thank you so much.
0: You got it. Dominion.chat, people. Dominion.chat. Kevin McCullough coming right back.
2: Stick around for more of That Kevin next.
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0: All right, welcome back. Glad you're with us. Final few minutes of That Kevin Show. American eating habits are shifting toward high-protein options, and that's promoting major fast food chains to reimagine traditional morning foods. And nutrition experts note that consuming protein at breakfast helps stabilize blood sugar levels, reduce mid-morning cravings, etc. Additional guidance emphasizes protein-rich breakfasts playing a vital role in weight management and appetite regulation. I'm discovering that on my PhD weight loss journey. And that's one of the reasons why Chick-fil-A has brought back the chicken and waffles option, including protein and a moderately sized breakfast can help you feel satisfied, energetic, and focused during your morning hours. Chick-fil-A, among the latest to tap into this movement, making the long-standing Southern tradition of chicken and waffles and repackaging the sweet and savory pairing into a high-protein morning format. You know what they should do? This would be the genius part, is to convert their waffles to the protein waffles. I've been using the protein pancake stuff. It's not bad. It's pretty good, actually. Convert that to waffle mix and then put the chicken on the protein waffles and cut out the sweets. So you use the butter, but cut out the sugar. You have a pretty good situation there. Can I also make a suggestion? If you're getting most of your healthcare advice from random people, or on social media from people you don't know, it might be time for a little bit of an upgrade. And that's why I am very pleased to tell you about the Swell Medical Community created by Dr. Laura Purdy and her team. It's a growing online community where people learn about weight loss, healthy living, hormones, wellness, men's health, women's health, travel medicine, and a whole lot more. And what I like is that it's not just people arguing in the comments sections. You're getting information backed by actual medical professionals. 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But join the Facebook community. It's a fun place to hang out. Talk to people that are going through some similar stuff and see if you don't get some support that you wouldn't get otherwise. And then it's easy to connect to Swell Medical right from there. But join it today. And I do. I research everything. And I don't know that I use Facebook for a great deal of it, but I am very inclined to type in, teach me what I don't know about fill in the blank on ChatGPT or Claude and see it, watch it, help try to educate me as best it can. I'm not saying it's been super successful because it's dealing with my intellect and ChatGPT pretty much thinks I'm a moron. But I am expanding my knowledge base. One of the things I'm doing in, you know, connection to like our Money Monday segment is I'm trying to understand the markets better and more faithfully on my own. I've got great friends, you know, Lou Bassanese and Hillary Kramer and David Fisher. I can ask these guys all these questions all the time. But the more I can understand on my own, I think the better that I will be able to make those decisions long term that I really should and need to be making. So always be learning. But if you want to know more about those specific health concerns, weight loss, other things, go to swellcare.health, swellcare.health, or drlaurapurdy.com and connect with the Swell community, the Swell Health community online on Facebook in its own chat room. Calvin McCullough, glad to have you with us. We will see you next time.
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9: I'm Deborah Valentine. The Trump administration is asking the Supreme Court to allow continued construction of the White House ballroom after a lower court halted the construction.
10: The president's solicitor general argues the injunction issued by the lower court is extraordinary and unlawful as it halts construction on an integrated military complex, including a secure ballroom space vitally required by national security.
9: Fox's Jared Halpern. Tropical storm Lala is on course to strengthen as a Category 1 hurricane as its core hits or passes very close to the Big Island of Hawaii later today.
11: We already have hurricane warnings south of us on the Big Island where the first impacts are expected. A direct hurricane hit in Hawaii is rare, happening just three times in the last 77 years.
9: Fox Weather's Katie Byrne reporting from Honolulu. 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
8: The Answer. Breaking news.
12: Two of President Trump's cabinet secretaries blasting Lhasa after a visit to L.A. Department of Housing and Urban Development Secretary Scott Turner and Health and Human Services Secretary Robert F. Kennedy Jr. accused Lhasa of mismanagement.
13: I think it's been operated like a racket. County-run facilities are just a disaster. And then, you know, there's so much fraud in all of them.
12: They're vowing to withhold HUD dollars from the organization with no accountability. Larry Marino in the Answer Newsroom.
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15: Hey, it's Larry Elder, and I'm going to be at Town Hall 2026. 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Adam Carolla, investigative journalist Nick Shirley, Steve Hilton, Larry O'Connor, Alex Marlowe, Mike Gallagher, and more. 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
2: I am Larry Elder. We are Salem News Channel. We have our tweet up for you watching the Salem News Channel. We Israelis just want to live in peace and be left alone, say the man on the left, Star of David t-shirt. One on the right, wearing the keffiyeh. We Palestinians just want Jews killed and Israel destroyed. If you go on my Twitter account, at Larry Elder, check out some of the responses and stand back. Now, Gulf states are spending billions to build ways around the Strait of Hormuz. Betting parlors now rank AOC as the most likely to win the Democratic nomination for president. New poll says Abdu El-Sayed, the Democratic candidate for Senate in Michigan, we've been talking about, might be in trouble. He's down 5 points. Did you know that El-Sayed has a half-sister who teaches at University of Chicago and was arrested last year at an ICE protest, charged with aggravated battery for spitting on police officers? Charges are still pending. A member of the European Parliament representing Poland blasted European countries for allowing immigration that he says increases the likelihood of terrorism. And more Democrats are beginning to speak out against some of these far-left crazies like Hassan Piker. All of this and more, 888-971-SAGE. Gino is in Pacifica, California. Gino, you're on the Larry Elder Show.
3: You know what, Larry, the elders and tell them all. I used to say it after September 11th, World Trade Center, I go, you know, what are we faced here with? We have to must look to the teachers for the answers. No, there's no teachers. We must look onto each other, our teammates here. Larry, please continue. This is a very sincere thank you to you and to all of us.
2: Well, Gino, thank you very much for that. 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Phil is in St. Louis. 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
4: Yes, I've noticed that Hassan Piker has a hero named Mao Zedong, which is probably responsible for the deaths of at least 50 million, maybe 75 or 100 million. 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
5: So the Democratic message for the 2026 midterm is, we don't love America. 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
7: I'm Deborah Valentine. President Trump speaking at a law and order event at Nassau County Police Training and Intelligence Center on New York's Long Island Friday, touting new FBI crime statistics.
8: Today I'm thrilled to announce that the FBI has just released the new uniform crime report showing that in 2025, we achieved the single largest reduction in violent crime in American history.
7: Trump's visit also geared towards boosting Republican Nassau County Executive Bruce Blakeman's campaign for governor of New York. Luigi Mangione pleaded guilty Friday to federal stalking charges in the killing of United Healthcare CEO Brian Thompson.
9: After the hearing, Mangione's lawyers continued to defend him, even mentioning his supporters while making no mention of the Thompson family.
7: Fox's Brian Yenis, prosecutors are seeking life in prison. 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
10: Warmer ocean temperatures are bringing a surge of stingrays to Orange County beaches. This year, more than 3,100 people have been stung at Poza Chica and Huntington State Beach. That's at least double the total for all of last year. At Huntington City Beach, 80 swimmers and surfers were also injured by stingrays just this week. The treatment for a stingray sting is scalding hot water. Larry Marino on The Answer with breaking news and talk you can trust.
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1: Jennifer Horn here, and I am looking forward to seeing all of you at Town Hall 2026, September 26th in Pasadena. 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
18: What's the most you ever lost on a coin toss?
19: Larry Elder here, the sage from South Central, the prince of Pico Union, the czar of common sense, the great Eldersky, Don Lorenzo. Welcome to the program. No victocrats allowed, because we've got a country to save. So let's get her teed up!
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2: 888-971-SAGE, 888-971-7243. I am Larry Elder. We are Salem News Channel. Earlier, I played you a clip from Tom Sowell suggesting that we are doomed. And one of the reasons he feels that way is because of the intolerance of the left, the willingness to use violence to get their way. A large percentage of Democrats say using violence is okay if it advances their agenda. So if you can't persuade Congress, eliminate the filibuster. You can't persuade Congress, eliminate the Senate. You can't get elected, eliminate the Electoral College. You don't like the president? Have the president elected from the House of Representatives after getting rid of the Senate. Let in a bunch of illegal aliens over the course of 4 years. Abolish ICE so they're not deported. This is extremely scary stuff. And what did Biden say? The number one threat to the homeland was white supremacy. And the biggest existential threat to the planet was not radical Islam. It's climate change. These professors are radical. The ones coming under them, assistant professors, will someday take their job even more radical than they are. So you're sending kids off to college with some common sense, and they come out hating America, hating capitalism, sometimes hating their own parents. The good news is that Republicans and independents aren't buying the socialism stuff, but Democrats are. Gallup has tracked Democrats' view of socialism since 2012. At the time, 50% viewed it favorably. By 2018, the number was 57%. By 2021, 65%. And in September last year, 66%. Meanwhile, capitalism, not faring very well. 51% of Democrats supported capitalism. In 2018, that number now has fallen to 42%. There's some other polls, too. According to a Washington Post Ipsos poll, 3 in 4 Democrats say they'd be open to having a Democrat socialist for president. 3 in 4. Overall, 55% of U.S. adults said they would not. Even that number, it's scary. DSA-endorsed candidates have won at least 35 primaries in local elections as of late June in states from New York to Pennsylvania to Georgia to Oregon and Utah. And a DSA member is running against the mayor of Los Angeles. Interestingly, she has not been endorsed by the DSA. Zoran Mamdani, of course, is the mayor of the largest city in America, a DSA city council member in Washington, D.C., won the Democratic primary for the mayor of the nation's capital. And there is a Democrat socialist who is the mayor of Seattle. Meanwhile, 10 years ago, the DSA membership was at 8,500. It is now 120,000. More than 250 members or allies hold elective office in 40 states. And the platform lays it all out. Public ownership of large corporations, eliminating police and prisons, cutting the budget for the Pentagon, ultimately eliminating the budget. We talked about abolishing the Senate, abolishing the Electoral College. But there is some good news. Outside of Democrats, socialism remains pretty unpopular. According to a Fox poll, just 30% view socialism favorably. And about the DSA itself, 43% have an unfavorable view of it. 25% favorable. Popular among Democrats, not anybody else. A Post poll, the Washington Post poll I mentioned earlier, found that registered voters dislike Democratic socialist leaders by a 42% to 17% margin. Independents, 30% negative, 12% positive. Bad news is that in a survey of registered voters, 32% say they would be more likely to support a candidate who called themselves a Democrat socialist. Just 27% said they would be more likely to support a candidate who identified with MAGA. Fascism 50% said the Democratic Socialist label would make them less likely to vote for somebody. 57% said the same thing about a MAGA label. But I view that more just the constant bombardment attack against Donald Trump and the failure by the media to give him credit for anything, and the fact that most people now get their news through their feeds, whether it's Microsoft or Apple or Google or Yahoo or TikTok or YouTube, and it is relentless negative news against Donald Trump. Do you want your taxes raised? Typical standard Republican position is lower taxes, which Donald Trump has. Typical Republican position is to lower regulations, which Donald Trump supports. Strong national security, strong borders. So when you look at his policies, pretty standard Republican stuff. What they don't like is the way he's gone after the media and gotten more and more people now to feel that you can't trust the media. Popularized the expression fake news. He's insulted politicians. Something like his style. But as far as where the ball lands, as I said before, people are better off now than during Biden. Certainly the borders are secured. And as unpopular as the Iranian war is, the fact that he has now set back their nuclear program benefits every human being on the face of the earth. Now, did you know that Abdul El-Sayed has a half-sister teaching at the University of Chicago where Obama once taught? I'm not sure who's crazier. Her name is Irman Abdelhadi. She's the assistant professor of comparative human development. I don't know what that even means. Here is Irman Abdelhadi, Abdul El-Sayed's half-sister, number 80.
3: It's Iman Abdelhadi. I am an assistant professor at the University of Chicago. And I co-wrote a novel called Everything for Everyone, an oral history of the New York Commune, 2052 to 2072. One of the sort of theories of the book is that we can live in a society of abundance without the institutions that currently rule our lives, basically without the market and without capital, without profit. So we imagine a future society in which people collectivize their labor and collectivize the kind of wealth of humanity and manage it in small social units, communes, and without the nation state, right? So, and without money. So it's a society in which we all sort of contribute in various ways.
2: There's a word for that. The word's communism. From each according to his ability, to each according to his needs. Let's hear it one more time.
3: It's Iman Abdelhadi. I am an assistant professor at the University of Chicago, and I co-wrote a novel called Everything for Everyone, an oral history of the New York Commune, 2052 to 2072. One of the sort of theories of the book is that we can live in a society
2: in just a second. Wait till you hear what she said about the university she works for. 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
2: 888-971-SAGE, 888-971-7243. I am Larry Elder. We are Salem News Channel. Let's hear this again. This is Abdul El Sayed's half-sister. She teaches at the University of Chicago, number 80.
26: It's Iman Abdelhazi. I am an assistant professor at the University of Chicago. And I co-wrote a novel called Everything for Everyone, an oral history of the New York Commune, 2052 to 2072. One of the sort of theories of the book is that we can live in a society of abundance without the institutions that currently rule our lives, basically without the market and without capital, without profit. So we imagine a future society in which people collectivize their labor and collectivize the kind of wealth of humanity and manage it in small social units, communes, and without the nation state, right? So, and without money. So it's a society in which we all sort of contribute in various ways.
2: By the way, the two of them are reportedly very close. She's been supporting his candidacy. She was among a dozen arrested at a facility where they blocked ICE vehicles. She was charged with two felony counts of aggravated battery for spitting on police officers. That was in October of last year. The charges are still pending. At a socialism conference in 2025, she denounced her employer, the University of Chicago, and she said, F the University of Chicago, called it evil, and called it a colonial landlord, but explained she's there because it's the, quote, best shot at power, close quote. She holds the institution she works for in contempt, but works there. Probably cashes her check. Now, about El Sayed, CNN says that the polls have him down 5 points. First time a Michigan Democrat down like this century, number 76.
7: Michigan Senate Rogers versus El Sayed. Look at this, a new Fox News poll. Rogers is actually up by 4 points. He's up by 4 points. It's close, but a Republican is ahead in Michigan. And why? Why? What is going on? Look among independents. Rogers actually leads by five. This is extremely unusual because across the political map, as I was looking at these different Fox News polls, I couldn't find another example where the Republican was actually leading among independents. And it turns out that candidate quality may in fact matter, at least in terms of how voters see it, because in this same poll, the Democratic candidate for governor was ahead. So this is unique to the Senate race, and it is quite a troubling result for Democrats and quite a heartening one for Republicans.
1: So do you have a sense then, Harry, of what it is that is contributing to this, the struggles, right, that Abdul Sayed is? Is it that Rogers is a stronger candidate, or is it that El Sayed has more issues for voters to deal with?
7: It is all about Abdul Sayed. He is a weak candidate, at least by the metrics that we normally look at. And you can just take a look here. Okay, the net favorability rating of the Dem Senate candidates across these northern battlegrounds. You'll notice there's only one candidate, Wren, one who has an unfavorable rating higher than his favorable rating, and it is significantly higher. Look how far underwater Abdul Sayed is. He is 13 points underwater under there in Lake Michigan. My goodness gracious. Troy Jackson in Maine, he's at plus one. You got Sherrod Brown at plus four in Ohio, and Josh Turek in Iowa way above there at plus 18 points. This is extremely unusual. Again, across the map, Democrats have done such a good job recruiting candidates who are well-liked by the voters. Again, I looked at all the Fox News polls. All the Democrats were above water except for Abdul Sayed, and he is 13 points underwater. This is all about Abdul Sayed being a weak candidate, at least in the minds of the voters.
1: And so then just putting that in perspective, too, in the state of Michigan, this is, I mean, you touched on this, right? But this is especially important when you look at things in the state of Michigan.
7: Yeah, okay. So you look at this first slide, right? You see that Mike Rogers is ahead right by 4 points. Well, I was interested because I couldn't think of another example where you actually had a Democratic candidate who was down at least 4 points. 4 points in a Senate poll in Michigan, and it turns out for this entire century, Abdul Sayed is the only one in a poll that meets CNN standards for publication. This is extremely, extremely, extremely unusual. Abdul Sayed breaking records in the ways that you don't want to. In fact, he is the first Democrat down by this much, as I said, in a century since 1994. Now, I will note, obviously, we have a campaign to go, and I think there are different ways you can look at this metric, right? That's
2: Eric is in Atlanta. Eric, you're on the Larry Elder Show. Thank you so much for calling.
8: Mr. Elder, how are you and your family?
2: I'm well, sir. How are you?
8: I'm well, sir. I believe we need to quit calling these people DSA. They're not of America. They're not for America. We have to quit legitimizing these people by giving them a moniker like GOP, like DNC. It familiarizes them to us, and they can't be familiarized, man. They need to be beaten down. We need to take this drive towards socialism personally, man, and we're not. This is a real thing, man. We can't say DSA because it makes it so familiar. We can't be familiar with these people, man.
2: I hear you, Eric. The Democrat-socialist thing. Bernie Sanders calls himself a socialist, a Democrat socialist. They're socialists. They believe government ownership of the means of production. And when you hear what El Sayed's sister said, we should take over the means of production, equalize our labor, that's communism. Right out of the Communist Manifesto. Dr. Jill Biden's former press secretary is named Michael LaRosa. He says he can't support socialist El Sayed, number 50.
9: This because you put this out on X on Sunday, and I said, get Michael on the air. You're talking about, you,
10: You said that you're supporting Mike Rogers in Michigan instead of Abdul Rahman El Sayed. And you said this: I refuse to defend or support anyone with an SS Totenkopf tattoo simply because they had a D next to their name. I won't defend or support anyone who's too cowardly to stand up to extremists who think the mother of my best friend, who jumped from 95 stories because the alternative was worse, deserved what happened to her. Yet there are so many Democrats who are willing to give these folks a pass just because, hey, it's all about getting elected.
12: Look,
10: it's not about
12: personal. I want the Democrats to win. I think they're going to win the Senate. I think they're going to win the House. I want Chuck Schumer and Brian Schatz to be the next majority leaders. I want to do it without El Sayed. And that can be done. But this isn't what I signed up for. Totenkopf and SS and defending it and then defending. And Hassan Piker is just not the leader of my party. And it's okay for Democrats to say that. My old boss, Chris Matthews, was on TV this morning saying Democrats just need to do the hard part for politicians, which is sometimes standing up to your friends.
13: Right. Having a spine. All right, gentlemen, thanks so much for being with us.
10: Thanks.
2: I didn't sign up for this. Number 55.
12: He's a fraud. You were talking about money in politics, right? He has the opportunity right now to tell the Democratic super PACs that are running ads on his behalf
13: to get out
12: of Michigan.
13: You're talking about Sayed. Sayed should be saying this.
12: That's right. Elizabeth, you can't bash the system on a Monday and benefit from it on a Tuesday.
13: Yeah.
12: And that's exactly what he's doing. He's taking money from NVIDIA and big tech and big healthcare. He's just not telling you that.
13: Yeah.
12: He's also, they're super PACs who, by the way, are funded by corporate PACs. And
2: so Abdul El Sayed, who says he doesn't want to take money from super PACs, taking money from super PACs. What a phone.

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1: I'm Deborah Valentine. President Trump speaking at a law and order event at Nassau County Police Training and Intelligence Center on New York's Long Island Friday, touting new FBI crime statistics.
2: Today I'm thrilled to announce that the FBI has just released a new uniform crime report showing that in 2025, we achieved the single largest reduction in violent crime in American history.
1: Trump's visit also geared towards boosting Republican Nassau County Executive Bruce Blakeman's campaign for governor of New York. Luigi Mangione pleaded guilty Friday to federal stalking charges in the killing of United Healthcare CEO Brian Thompson.
3: After the hearing, Mangione's lawyers continued to defend him, even mentioning his supporters while making no mention of the Thompson family.
1: Fox's Brian Yannis, prosecutors are seeking life in prison. 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
0: The Answer. Breaking news.
4: A 15-year-old boy is dead after he was struck in a hit-and-run crash while riding an electric motorcycle. The Menifee Police Department says it happened on Bridges Road Wednesday night. First responders got a call about an unresponsive person in the roadway, found the victim dead at the scene. Witnesses say a white vehicle dragged the motorcycle underneath until it became dislodged. I'm Larry Marino on The Answer with breaking news and talk you can trust.
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10: 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I am Larry Elder. 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
13: the man you just now heard going after El Sayed for claiming he doesn't take PAC money while taking PAC money. His name is Michael LaRosa. He's the former press secretary for Jill Biden. He used to work for Chris Matthews, who was the press secretary for the Speaker of the House, Democrat Tip O'Neill. President Reagan was president at the time, and O'Neill and he disagreed on policy, but they would smoke cigars, have drinks, and tell jokes at the end of the day. Can you imagine that era now? When Reagan ran for re-election in 1984, he won 49 states. The only one he didn't win was Minnesota. And he ran against somebody who was from Minnesota, senator from Minnesota. And he barely lost Minnesota. I cannot imagine a world where a Republican or a Democrat could win 49 of 50 states. Can you? That's exactly what happened in 1984. Chris Matthews is the one I play a lot who says most white people would not vote for somebody if they thought they were a racist. I play it because the idea that Donald Trump is a racist and a blatant racist, his detractors say, is completely inconsistent with common sense. You want to win? And Chris Matthews wrote a book called Hardball, a very good book about politics. I have it in my library. He talks about the nuts and bolts of getting elected. Sharp guy, lefty, but sharp guy. And he said most white people would not vote for somebody if they thought he or she was racist. Here's what he said about the DSA platform. And he was on BS Now when he was speaking. Number 54.
14: Here's what I think. And I've been thinking about this for days now. The DSA has done a favor to non-DSA Democrats, to regular Democrats who are regular members of the party. They've listed what they believe in. Their chair made that clear. It's in Peggy Noonan's column this week. It's very clear. We're going to get rid of ICE, not just ICE. We're going to get rid of the border. We're not going to have a border anymore. We're not going to effectively control people coming in and out of the country. And so I think we're going to get rid of prisons. We're going to get rid of the Pentagon. We're going to negotiate. Well, what happens when you're

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4: 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The chances of the Democrats taking control of the Senate without winning Michigan are not very good. El Sayed's sister, the one who teaches at University of Chicago, celebrated what happened on October 7th. And she responded to a post put up by Bernie Sanders who called the attack horrifying. Here's what she said. Quote, what a disappointment. If you can't stand with a people that have been held in open prison for 16 years, finally fighting their oppressors, how can you claim to stand for justice? End of quote. This is Abdul El Sayed's sister. Now, about him claiming he doesn't take any money from super PACs, his defeated opponent said that he did, even though she supports him now. Said she'll do whatever he asks her to do for him to win. Number 46.
5: He's talking about big money in politics. This is something Abdul El Sayed has been talking about on the campaign trail. Get the money out of politics, get the money into your pocket. APAC spent big on you to get you elected. Obviously, you came close but did not succeed. Your then opponent.
6: Well, let's be very clear. Let's be clear, Elizabeth. There was spending in my race from Democrats, Democratic super PACs. There was spending. I don't know if your graphic is right, by the way, the one you showed up. I mean, with all due respect, Abdul had a super PAC. I think he's got some super PACs now. I don't think that $7 million number, maybe that was super PAC money. Look, I had Democrats supporting me. And yes, I'm supported, you know, by American Jews who share my Zionist views. You know, I contain my multitudes. I'm a manufacturing expert. Is there something else you're getting at here?
4: Yeah, what you're getting at is he claims he doesn't take super PAC money while taking super PAC money. Hassan Piker spoke at Yale and praised the fall of the Soviet Union. This is in April, number 53.
7: The fall of the USSR was one of the greatest catastrophes of the 20th century. Just wait, listen, maybe you'll agree. Not only was there incalculable harm done to every single country under its banner, child prostitution, skyrocketing suicide rates, life expectancy plummeting, but America was no longer contested around the globe. And it is precisely because of the end to that multipolarity that we saw accelerated neoliberalism that is devastating every Western nation right now. Unlimited and unchecked greed.
4: Okay, that's enough. The fall of the Soviet Union was an unmitigated disaster, says Hassan Piker, the guy who campaigned with Abdul El Sayed, not just once, but several times, on whose podcast people like AOC appear. He campaigned really hard for Francesca Hong for the governor's race in Wisconsin, lost. But here's what he said about this. Number 43.
8: We lose, we organize, we win. Yeah. So, first and foremost, let's get started. Francesca Hong was able to draw immense turnout. And she was able to do this without any national endorsements, any local major endorsements, no Mark Pecan endorsement, no Bernie endorsement, no AOC endorsement. I was the de facto largest surrogate for the candidate. Okay? The fact that she was able to, alongside the local DSA chapters, the fact that this campaign was able to bring this much turnout is incredible. Okay? It is incredible. Do not let anybody discourage you. Do not let anybody try to under...
4: Scott Jennings put together a montage of things that Hassan Piker said, including disparaging comments about blacks. Hassan Piker says now he's going to sue Scott Jennings. Number 67.
8: This was a Scott Jennings clip. This is the RNC strategy. It was the initial... The initial clip came from the RNC, and now Scott Jennings is highlighting it. This is such an egregious lie. It is such an egregious instance of defamation that numerous people who hate me, like literally hate me, have actually gone out to bat and said, this is the worst instance of defamation that I have seen. I hope you sue him, which I am. I'm in the process of I'm working through litigation right now.
4: Now, the guy who won the primary over Francesca Hong says he doesn't agree with her socialist policies, but he won't say which ones. That's what I'm saying. There's no difference. Number 61.
9: She had some positions that she took where she supported a state-run public bank, taxpayer-subsidized childcare, government-owned grocery stores, Medicare for all, abolishing ICE. Do you support any of those positions? Do the two of you have any of that in common?
10: You know, we won't always agree on everything. And no, we don't agree on all of those different positions that you just named off. But we do know this, that MAGA extremism is not the way that we want to go. It's not where our state wants to go, and it's not the way that our country should be going. And at the end of the day, we need to make sure that we can defeat Donald Trump's legacy and make sure that Tom Tiffany doesn't become our governor. And so I love the fact that particularly when it comes down to Democrats as well as independents and those who are willing to come to the table, we can have the hard discussions about how we reach our goals, but we don't have to agree on everything.
4: Did not say what he disagreed with. I mean, take Kamala Harris, number 70.
11: Structural change, I think we need to revisit the efficacy of the Electoral College. I think we need to expand the Supreme Court and look at reforms. You know, so much of what we are dealing with right now, back to the point of just a violation of civil rights and all that your parents and mine fought for, the Supreme Court decisions by this court that was basically, at this point, hand-selected by Donald Trump.
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12: Foundations of Freedom, a look at America's founding principles and the leaders who shaped our nation.
13: In 1783, the Revolutionary War was nearly over, but America's future remained uncertain. Officers in the Continental Army were angry. Congress had failed to provide promised pay, and some considered using the Army's power to force the government's hand. George Washington understood their frustration, but he also knew the liberty they had fought to win could be destroyed by the very army that secured it. Washington confronted his officers and urged them to choose honor, patience, and loyalty to the Republic over rebellion. He could have used their anger to increase his own power. Instead, he used his influence to restrain it. Power asks what it can take. Character asks what duty requires. Washington's lesson still stands. Freedom survives when leaders place principle above ambition and remain faithful to God, country, and the people they serve.
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4: 971-SAGE 888-971-7243. I am Larry Elder. We are Salem News Channel. 12 states are spending billions to build ways around the Strait of Hormuz. Betting parlors now rank AOC as most likely to win the Democratic nomination for president. President Trump had a thing or two to say about that. And the member of the European Parliament representing Poland blasted European countries for allowing unfettered immigration, he says, that increases the likelihood of terrorism. All of this and more, 888-971-SAGE. The problem with saying that these DSA candidates are not like us is that they are. I just played you Kamala Harris talking about ending the Electoral College, expanding the courts. Adam Schiff. Well, you know, we just have to accept this because we need to win the midterms. Number 58.
14: There's kind of a lot going on for Democrats right now. We in Washington have been watching very closely some of these primaries. You had progressive Abdul El-Sayed just beat establishment-backed Democrat in Michigan. Dozens of DSA-backed candidates are winning primaries across the country. Today is election day, and Wisconsin Democrats might nominate Democratic Socialist Francesca Hong for governor. Here in California, though, voters nominated the most establishment credentialed Democrat in a crowded governor's field. You'll hear from Javier Becerra in a moment here. San Francisco just handed its moderate mayor a clean sweep. Is this one Democratic Party right now? Like, what's going on, Senator?
15: It is one Democratic Party, and I think if we want to be in the majority, we're going to have to be a big tent party. I would much rather have that diversity in our party than have it outside the party.
4: 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I'd much rather have people who want to abolish the Senate that you serve on inside the party than outside the party. Rahm Emanuel was Barack Obama's chief of staff, former mayor of Chicago. Number 64.
16: B, I want to be very clear. 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From a, forget the immigration policy, the value system. 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Not everybody universally covered, but we're significantly well on our way there. 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
4: 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I'm Larry Elder. I ain't got no.
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17: I'm Deborah Valentine. The Trump administration is asking the Supreme Court to allow continued construction of the White House ballroom after a lower court halted the construction.
18: The president's solicitor general argues the injunction issued by the lower court is extraordinary and unlawful as it halts construction on an integrated military complex, including a secure ballroom space vitally required by national security.
17: Fox's Jared Halpern. Tropical storm Lala is on course to strengthen as a Category 1 hurricane as its core hits or passes very close to the Big Island of Hawaii later today.
19: We already have hurricane warnings south of us on the Big Island where the first impacts are expected. A direct hurricane hit in Hawaii is rare, happening just three times in the last 77 years.
17: Fox Weather's Katie Byrne reporting from Honolulu. 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
20: The LAPD is ramping up drone use. Daniel Martindale explains.
21: Drones have been used to track pursuits and help locate missing people. The LAPD introduced its Drone as First Responder program a year ago. Since then, drones have been dispatched to calls more than 9,800 times. They beat patrol officers to the scene 73% of the time. In 9% of those calls, drones completely canceled the need for responding patrol officers on the ground.
20: Larry Marino on The Answer with breaking news and talk you can trust.
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0: Jennifer Horn here, and I am looking forward to seeing all of you at Town Hall 2026, September 26th in Pasadena. 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Adam Carolla, investigative journalist Nick Shirley, Larry Elder, Mike Gallagher, Steve Hilton, Larry O'Connor, Alex Marlow, and the list goes on. 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
26: Welcome to The Firing Line with Rick Travis, Legislative Director of the California Rifle and Pistol Association. 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And now, here's your host, Rick Travis.
27: Patriots of all of the great state of California, welcome this weekend to the tailgate. I'm your host, Rick Travis, the Legislative Director for the California Rifle Pistol Association. And with us today is the amazing Krista Modine of the National Wild Turkey Federation. She is an incredible huntress, an incredible friend. And we're here to talk to you early about Thanksgiving, because you know what? It's never too early. Like, if you go to a Hobby Lobby, it's amazing. I know it's August, but already all the decorations for the fall are out. Your Thanksgiving and Halloween decorations are already out there to get them. So now that I did a plug for someone who doesn't support the show, I wanted to talk to you, Krista, and first welcome you on the show.
28: Hello, everybody. Great to be here. Nice to see you, Rick, too.
27: So, you know, it's funny because I often, when it comes to Thanksgiving, I'm the cook in the family. And so this goes back a little over a decade, but I've made probably five times now a thing called turducken. If you don't know what turducken is, it's where you take a chicken, you stuff it with stuffing and sausage, and then you wrap that up by stuffing it in a duck that has also more, a different type of stuffing and different types of things in it. Usually mine's a mushroom-based stuffing. And then you put that inside of a turkey and you wrap it up and you're literally cooking. It's about a 15-hour labor of love. Now, when you cut it open, you've got three different types of meat, three different stuffings, gravy over it. Now all of you are getting hungry and it's really, really wonderful. But I preface this hunt with this is that my plan was, you never know when you go hunting if you're coming back with something. Sometimes it's just a great time out in the woods with friends and you're not successful. And so I wasn't going to say, oh, we're going to rely on our hunt to make sure there's a turkey at Thanksgiving. So I had been prepping this turducken. And we went out a couple days before Thanksgiving, took my kids out into the Anza Borrego area. We knew where there was a valley. We went to go hunt the turkeys there that we had scouted out and seen. And I got my son set up, Krista, and it was his first turkey hunt. It was both their first turkey hunt since I set one up at one part of the field. The other one I was going to put about 50 yards away so there'd be no accidents. And I told him, nobody does anything. And as I'm setting up my second son, boom. I hear this boom. And I'm like, oh my God, he didn't listen. What the heck? And then all of a sudden I'm thinking, before I go run back to see what happened, he is running like a 2-year-old. He's 17 at the time, but he's running like a 2-year-old across the field, screaming at the top of his lungs. The rest of turkeys in the field, yeah, so much for that. They're gone. And I'm like, I'm going to kill him. I'm not in a good mood at this point. Get up to him. And I'm like, what did you do? And he goes, I killed it. I killed what? I killed the turkey. What? He goes, I sat down, you walked away, and this big tom just stood up about 15 feet in front of me, and I shot him. No, you didn't. We got there, and yeah, he was a big bird. He was about 28 pounds, and I was like, wow. And we went ahead and dressed him out there in the field, and the boys were amazed by some things that came out of it. First, they were like, Dad, there's no meat on the legs. Nope. And they're like, but when we go to the fair, there's meat on the legs. Well, that's a farm-raised turkey. That's not a natural turkey. But then when we got home, we did the 2 buck chuck white wine marinade on the breast meat. I cut it up and put on the hibachi. And it became an appetizer. And good news, everybody loved it. Everybody ate all of it. I got one small piece out of the family. But then nobody wanted to eat the turducken, Krista, because they were like, wait, this is natural turkey. This is what real turkey tastes like. It tastes like meat. Like, this is good. What the hell is that thing you've been cooking, Dad? And I'm like, you've got to be kidding me. And for the first time, I had lots of leftovers because, seriously, everybody questioned the meat difference. And so you work with people all the time in this space. And I think that's one of the most amazing things about the difference between wild turkey and farm-raised turkey. They don't taste the same.
28: Not at all. Yeah, they can range drastically quite a bit too. Like you said, the wild turkey's more lean. And so everyone is surprised how kind of skinny they look. Yeah. And so for any women too, if you're pregnant and you get, you know, morning sickness, I don't suggest field dressing a turkey yourself. I learned the hard way. So don't field dress a turkey pregnant. The smell could be not very fun. Wouldn't you agree with that, Rick? The smell can sometimes be a little rough, but you get past it and you get the nice, glorious meat from it. Nice, lean, I think healthier version of a turkey meat.
27: Yeah, and I think it's so amazing, too, because, you know, when we talk about dressing animals, my wife has a collection of upland game feathers that she brings out every fall. They're feathers are symbolic because they're from taking our old dog Rocky hunting, and so it's the pheasants he brought back. There's turkey feathers from my son's hunts, my hunts, a hunt that she went on that decorate the table, decorate the house. They're in vases and different things. One of the ladies at the Department of Fish and Game put on a really great advanced hunter ed of different things you can use turkey feathers for to make everything from napkin rings to other accessories that go around on the table. And I think that's one of the things that people don't realize is we literally use everything, including those scrawny little bones. I mean, you can put those in the oven, bake them, and then use those to make turkey stock. There is so much that can be done with the bird that it's not like a store-bought bird where you're throwing a lot of stuff away. You're using everything. And in fact, I got challenged by a former warden a while back. He goes, well, what do you do with the bones afterwards? And I said, well, after I baked them and made the stock, he's like, yeah. I said, toss them. He goes, why not grind them and use them for fertilizer? And so I went through the hassle of doing that. I had an old blender in the garage, and I'm like, sure, fine. Blended down, used it, and I have a love-hate relationship with him because hated him because I thought this is the dumbest thing I've ever done, Krista, but loved it because I put it in with aroma tomato garden. It was the only thing that I changed in that garden in 10 years. And we got so many more tomatoes out of that garden using the ground turkey bones than we had ever gotten. And I was like, damn it. So now, like this last year, I didn't go turkey hunting and the garden doesn't look as good. And so, you know, oh well. but my point is, you know, wild turkey doesn't taste the same. It is different. It is more nutritious. And why do you think there's such a barrier of getting the public to go engage turkey hunting?
28: Yeah, I think a lot of it is just getting hunters comfortable and getting out in the field and knowing that the opportunity is there. And so I represent the Turkey Federation Go Back East, and I get questioned all the time, you have turkeys in California? And it's like, yeah, we absolutely do. We have more than enough. You know, they're a nuisance, and people either love them or hate them. But getting folks introduced into it, which they can do through the Turkey Federation, we have mentor programs and things like that that folks can be a part of. But I think a lot of it is just education and outreach, getting folks into the field and feeling comfortable with that. And there's a learning curve to it too. And I think the learning curve can be intimidating to new hunters too. Hunting is not the easiest of things too. And then I think overcoming that education component can also be intimidating to folks and prevent them from wanting to do it too.
27: Yeah, and I want to get into what it takes to hunt, but I mean, one of the things that's different is my first hunt was a fall hunt. My second hunt was a spring hunt. I felt like I kind of knew what I was doing in the fall hunt after doing it. Got to the spring hunt and went, oh, this isn't the same thing. This is completely different versus other upland game hunting. Pheasant hunting is pheasant hunting. You know, quail's quail. They're kind of the same thing. There's little variances depending on where you go. But for the most part, you got like 90% of the game down. I felt like when I went to spring hunt, nope, I'm brand new. Don't have a clue of what's going on. So I thought because we're talking about the upcoming hunt, we would focus primarily on what it's going to be like to hunt in November, because turkey is unlike any other critter that we have in California. There are not one, but two seasons. And so,
28: yeah, their behavior changes drastically too. Like you were saying, between the spring and their fall, which makes it different by their behaviors too. So their behavior throughout the seasons makes the different hunting efforts.
27: Yeah, and so that's kind of what I want to focus on is, folks, there's still plenty of time to go. If you haven't hunted ever, to go get a hunter education course, you can go to Department of Fish and Wildlife, look those up. And then once you get that course under your belt, then we're going to tell you everything else you need to do when we come back here on Fine Line Radio.
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27: Or if you haven't joined CRPA, crpa.org. So, you know, when you and I were talking, we're talking about common mistakes and things that could happen, but I really only kind of scratch that and go like, okay, so there's this concept of the fall turkey hunt. So you have, let's just start off with a family, whether it's a guy or a girl wanting to take a kid turkey hunting. You can get overwhelmed. And I've seen some stupid things happen. I saw somebody last season at a big box store. I won't throw them under the bus. But the salesperson was selling them things like, oh, this is the 7 turkey calls you need. for a fall turkey hunt, and there's this and there's that, and I'm thinking, you don't know what you're talking about, because that would be the spring, not the fall. So could you, like, as the expert in the room, like, really talk about how to start off and things to expect both emotionally and physically from this?
28: Yeah. So in the fall, I'll just do some biology talk real quick on the biology of turkeys for the fall. They're tending to be in large groups. So in the fall, they tend to be in lower elevation as well. So the colder weather tends to push them down, and they tend to flock up in larger numbers. And so it makes it harder to hunt too, because there's more eyes around you. So they flock up, and it's really easier to be spotted when they're in large numbers as well. And so the hens will kind of all be together, and then the toms and jakes will tend to be on the outside of that group too. And getting families out, I think, is really important. I do have two littles as well. They're a little too little for me to take out. My son is almost 3 and my daughter is 7 months. And so safety is the biggest thing, taking littles out. And littles talk, they make noise. And so that could also be added to the frustration behind that as well. And so if you're wanting to take a kid out, I highly suggest a blind as well. That way they can wiggle around a little bit and things like that too, and keeping them warm and cozy. It's possible to take kids out. It just takes a little extra planning. And I think that's why it prevents women too from maybe going out, is the added planning and the effort that's involved for this too. And so taking your family out and scouting together too, you don't even need, you can be totally safe driving in a car, driving around, seeing where birds are flocked. It can be a great family outing, getting them used to the woods, seeing, you know, patterns and what to look for as they get older and can hunt themselves. And so I really enjoy that part. I had a friend this year take a daughter out with a bow. And so, but keeping practices, like, you know, she was shooting the bow and the husband and baby were sitting back. Just like when I took my daughter out for first opening day, she wasn't going to miss one. She was 3 months old this spring. I set up with the decoys and my husband was way back with the baby as well. No luck, but she was out there. And so it can be hard for young moms to get out. You know, managing a career and two littles, it's hard to find time for your hobbies, which I think a lot of new moms do. And so for me, getting my first bird is emotional. You're like, oh my God, so much about me has changed. I don't have time for this kind of hobby as much as I would like to. I don't have the scouting opportunities. And so when you get that first bird as a mom, it can be very emotional. And so me and several of my coworkers have shared that experience together. And it's kind of more of a monumental, like, this is still part of me. This is still doable. And now I can include and pass this on to the next generation, and showing young women like my daughter that you can do all things, even turkey hunting.
27: Yeah, and I appreciate you bringing that up, Chris. I mean, we've talked before, but, you know, I didn't turkey hunt until I was much older. My kids were already teenagers when I went for my first turkey hunt. I was late to that game in hunting. And you made a comment that I think is so true. Like, at first, my attitude with my fall turkey hunt was I was taking the boys out to teach them something, to pass it on. You know, it's a hobby. I wanted them to have the hobby so that as I got older, it was something that we could reconnect with and do. I have many people in the family on my wife's side that don't hunt, don't particularly care for the idea of hunting. And they were like, oh, this is good. How do I get more of this? Which broke open some conversations, which I thought was fantastic. But you also brought up the scouting part. And I went up to Northern California to take a turkey recently. And what was interesting was the turkeys up there, I think they're called merrills, and they acted differently from some of the turkeys I'd seen down in the Anza Borrego in Southern California. And the second thing that I realized was these turkeys were roosting early in the morning. It was almost comical because we had some bucks that were, you know, being bucks and doing what they do in the meadow. And up above them were literally, like you said, probably 50 turkeys roosted up in oak trees. And it was like, once one went down, they all came down. And so I think that's something that people have to realize, that you need to go out and scout, because there are turkeys in places you wouldn't expect turkeys to be.
28: Yeah. Yeah, that's for sure. Scouting is a huge part of it. It does take time. You know, sometimes you can spend days in the woods and not see a turkey. You know, a lot of people just do the windshield shopping, you know, people drive around the woods and, you know, use their windshield, but getting out in the woods, hiking to a ridgeline and listening for them plays a big thing too. And so it takes a lot of time. You do need to be out in the woods. You can't just rely on people dropping a pin and saying, go there. And so just putting in the time and effort makes it that much more rewarding too. Just and seeing, and for the kids too, to see the entire process and really earning that me and seeing where it came from and how much work makes it more enjoyable and tastier, I think, to enjoy.
27: I think the other thing too is realizing that one of the other ways to find where turkeys are, I loved when you said you just can't drop a pin in it, because even if you think you know where they're going to be, you'd be surprised. They don't always show up. But like, I have made this a policy. I always tell people this in hunter ed classes. You know, you and I both drive all over this state. And so a lot of times in the morning when I go to get my cup of coffee, I will get one of those little carafes and some extra cups if I know I'm going to be driving for a couple of hours. And I will drive through rural farm areas, take a different route, and I will see farmers out and I'll stop and offer them a free cup of coffee. And then I'll talk to them. Hey, do you have turkeys? Do you know who does? And I'll start a relationship up with. And it's amazing what a free cup of coffee will get you in both talking to people, but also get you into like, yeah, this isn't a good place to drive around and windshield look as you put for turkeys, because there are none here. But then there's other times where I've had farmers say, oh, they're not on this side of the valley. But if you go over here and you talk to this person, holy crud. And you know what? They're getting really ticked off because there's so many turkeys that are doing some damage to the farm equipment. So if you took a couple and listened to them, they would be probably love you and think the world of you. And the last turkey I took, that's what it was, a farmer saying, come on up. I brought him a gift and he said, didn't need to do that, but thank you. And he showed me right where, and he didn't even pre-build a blind. It was like amazing. I was like, it's never going to be this good again. So like, I just want to encourage you. There's a lot of fun in doing this. And a lot of times your scouting can be planned out, like Krista's saying, but it can also be something that maybe you're doing sales. Maybe you're visiting another family. Just get up a little bit earlier, add a little time to the trip, and you can get some good intel out of that.
28: Yeah, local knowledge can be really good too. So if you're in an area where you know there's birds too, like I know people have went to the local diner, like small town diners, and have introduced themselves to folks there. And you're trying to, you know, of course, trying to hunt down hunting opportunities, but you're also meeting the locals there and getting some local knowledge passed on. And not everyone's welcoming. Sometimes people, you know, don't want to give up their honey holes. And right. So it's not always so rainbows and sunshines with folks, but a good portion, I think, of it are folks, you know, wanting to help the other people out.
27: Well, and I think part of that leads to how you present yourself. I mean, if you come in with blaring radios and beer bottles hanging off of you and camo into the town diner, yeah, probably not going to go so well. But if you sit down and say, hey, I'm just looking for a place to come and maybe introduce one other person to it, this is a one-off or something like that, a lot of people are willing to even give up their honey hole for a one-off. And a lot of times if you say, and I would love to, you know, bring you a gift or something and have you come with us and show us the area, right. They like that because a lot of people do want to pass it on.
28: Yeah. Yep. So it's all, how you present yourself too. And I see a lot more folks wanting to offer it with bow hunting instead of shotgun too. So I think it's the tool mechanism also could help outreach those local landowners too.
27: Yeah. And I think that leads to being able to develop other skills. We should have had Chris Bowles from the Archery Association on because he'd be all over turkey hunting with archery. but he's a future show. So one of the things I want to get into too is talking about prepping, like what you need to do as a person, because I know when we were talking about you getting ready to go out when you were pregnant, there were some concerns because physically you have to be up to it and you have to have the right gear. So when we come back, we'll talk in the next segment of physical preparation and gear and what you do need in the fall and don't need so that you don't waste money. We'll be back here at the tailgate.
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24: 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Breaking news.
20: Two California Assembly Republicans are introducing legislation they say will restore voter trust in elections. Assembly member Natasha Johnson of Lake Elsinore and Josh Hoover of Folsom say Assembly Constitutional Amendment 23 would remove partisan influence on California elections processes from the Office of Secretary of State. They say it would hold California's election process to the same nonpartisan standards already applied to judges. Larry Marino in the Answer Newsroom.
9: Foundations of Freedom, a look at America's founding principles and the leaders who shaped our nation.
10: In 1783, the Revolutionary War was nearly over, but America's future remained uncertain. Officers in the Continental Army were angry. Congress had failed to provide promised pay, and some considered using the Army's power to force the government's hand. George Washington understood their frustration, but he also knew the liberty they had fought to win could be destroyed by the very army that secured it. Washington confronted his officers and urged them to choose honor, patience, and loyalty to the Republic over rebellion. He could have used their anger to increase his own power. Instead, he used his influence to restrain it. Power asks what it can take. Character asks what duty requires. Washington's lesson still stands. Freedom survives when leaders place principle above ambition and remain faithful to God, country, and the people they serve.
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1: Hey, it's Larry Elder, and I'm going to be at Town Hall 2026. 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Adam Carolla, investigative journalist Nick Shirley, Steve Hilton, Larry O'Connor, Alex Marlowe, Mike Gallagher, and more. 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
27: Welcome back to the tailgate here at Firing Line Radio. With me is Krista Modine from the National Wild Turkey Federation, where we're going to talk in this segment about what do you need? How do you need to prepare for this fall turkey hunt? So, Krista, okay, so we're closing out the last one. You really had a great conversation with me about, like, you know, you're a great turkey hunter. You've been doing this for a long time. It's your day job. I support your family representing turkeys and turkey hunters. But there was a challenge because you were pregnant and you had to do some things. And I think that was a good point for me to talk to some other people like, hey, this isn't you just get out of your chair and go hunting. There's some physical prep. So what was some of that for you as a woman normally and as a woman who was pregnant?
28: Yep. So last year I was very pregnant with my daughter during the fall season. And so I had to get approval from my doctor. And so, of course, I wasn't allowed to go out alone. I had to bring the husband along to be supervised. And so you do need to be physically fit, at least somewhat, because turkeys aren't always roadside or probably not roadside. You usually got to do some hiking, get off road. A lot of times they're in steep terrain. And so making sure, like, with the pack on and your gear, that you're physically capable of hiking down or up a hill. And so just hiking, it's just like prepping for deer season. You got to be in shape. And then you got to be prepared to pack a turkey on top of your gear out of the hole, too. And so just being physically fit. And then for me, as you're pregnant and large, your hips hurt. And so my physical capabilities got a little tougher. And so I wasn't able to go hiking up steep terrain, and knowing my physical limitations played a lot of it too. And I didn't want a baby in the woods. I didn't want to have her in the woods too. So knowing your physical activity levels plays a huge role. And then preparing with the gear that you have. And so, like, the turkey packs that come with the butt pad, highly recommend, as well as a blind and decoys as well. It does help if you have a husband that helps pack out the gear if you're pregnant, too. Having a pack mule as a husband. Hopefully my son, he's 3. He'll get there eventually, too, to pack out the gear. But, yeah, just being prepared with the gear, knowing your body, knowing your physical limitations plays a lot into it. And it's cold in the fall. It's not like spring where it can't be warmer. You want to bring hand warmers or anything like that to kind of keep your body warm and hydrated, especially pregnant. You got to stay hydrated quite a bit, too.
27: And I think that's important because, you know, you can go and people try to sell you all sorts of stuff that I found you don't need in the fall that you do need in the spring. But, like, I would be curious, like, so I'll go through some random things. Do you need to have all the calls for the fall turkey hunt?
28: No, not at all. What you're comfortable with. If you're comfortable with the slate call, use the slate call, the mouse call. I don't think you need a whole plethora of different calls. And they're not talking as much in the fall. The birds are a little more quieter. They're already grouped up. They've already found each other. So it's minimal.
27: Yeah, and I think that's an important part of the biology because in the spring, you're trying to lure the toms in because that's what you can hunt right during the spring. And so you're trying to act like you're a hen that really wants to find her mate
28: right,
27: so that the tom comes in. But during the fall, that's not the game, as you said. And I think that's something that a lot of salespeople never explain to a brand new hunter to turkeys, that during the fall, that's not the game. That is the game, that you have to work and hone those skills for the spring, which is completely different. So that's one of the points I want to bring up. Also, I agree with you. Having those turkey hunting packs, I try to, people, I'll just be upfront. I tried taking my light deer pack the first couple turkey hunts. Yes, I could pack all the gear in it. So yay, yay me. But you're not in that pack, and not having a pad when you're sitting up against a tree stump, that tree has roots, and sometimes those roots where they sit are not comfortable. Just going to tell you that right now. And if you're fishing, moving around, the turkeys are going to know it, and you're not going to get one. So the pad can make the difference between a successful hunt and an unsuccessful one. What are some of the other things that you would tell people about? Because I think it's so, fall turkey hunting is great. The air is crisp, but there's also some other animals that are in the mix during that time of the year. And there are also other people hunting other things during turkey season.
28: Yeah, so making yourself known, we do get a couple hunting accidents every year just because there are a lot of people in the woods. And so it can overlap, I think, with some of the deer seasons as well, grouse and dove. And so there's other bird species, pheasants too, are during that time period in the fall. And so

0: like a squirrel too. And so just being opportunistic, Jesus, words are hard sometimes. And just being flexible and learning curve too. Every time you go out in the woods, don't expect to get a bird. You know, it can be heartbreaking or and things like that too. But open-minded, flexible, and every day in the woods is a good day.
1: So let's talk about the firearms that go with this too, because that is one of the issues that I've heard a lot of people debate. But, you know, when I was younger, everything had to be a 12 gauge. Now I'm perfectly comfortable hunting with a 20 gauge. It doesn't, you know, beat me up as much and I have a little bit more fun with it, but that can become a hot divisive debate in a room when you just drop off the difference between 12 and 20. But I think 20 gauge and works very well, especially for a lot of younger people as well.
0: Or a 410 shotgun too. Yep. And so I know that the 410s can be highly used, especially for the littles. Like my son has a 410, so when he's old enough to go out, that way doesn't shock him so much too. You know, you want to introduce youth slowly and be comfortable and giving a little human, like a 10-year-old, a 12-gauge, you know, you're going to blow off their shoulder and they might not like it, you know, and be like, I never want to do this again. And so just working with what you're comfortable with, especially with littles too, and having a smaller gauged shotgun is probably more useful.
1: Yeah. And then one of the things I really wanted to work with is looking at some of the advanced turkey hunting, because, you know, most of the show we've talked about you're new, you're just getting started. But what are some of the things that can retain people into turkey hunting? And, you know, talk about some of the advanced, like if you really want to go deep on turkey hunting, you guys as an organization have articles all the time about this. But if you could share one of those ideas, that'd be really great.
0: Yeah. So I'm probably not the advanced turkey hunter myself. I'm probably still the amateur level, but I know a lot of my coworkers and members too are diehard. They've done this forever, longer than I've been alive. And diving off the side of a road and hiking like a mile or so into the diehard ones that are going after the big toms, the toms that are educated, that have been hunted for years, and people that want to go out there and test their skill at calling and say, like, oh, I'm going to get this tom. I didn't get him last year, but I'm going to get him this year. I'm going to call better, use different calls. I'm going to sweet talk this guy in and get him. And so I think challenging yourself every year. And birds get smarter every year too. And so kind of competing and challenging yourself with the different birds. And if you're going to a spot that has a lot of hunting pressure, those birds get educated really quick. And so some folks will pass up on a Jake. You know, people that have hunted forever, they want to get the toms. They're a little more effort put into them. And so trying to get the bigger toms, longer beards. Everyone talks about how big was their beard, how big was the spurs. And so getting the birds with the bigger measurements is, you know, challenging and competitive with all the other hunters too. And so going that route helps.
1: And so I wanted to ask you, I mean, there are the competitions and one of the other arguments with other species. I wanted to see if this is an argument with turkeys, is there are some people that call themselves meat hunters. They don't want the older animals. They want the ones that are like young to middle age, because the argument is the meat is tastier and more tender than the older ones. Is that true with turkeys or is that not true with turkeys?
0: I say it's true because I have shot a tom and I have, don't hate me, folks, I have shot a Jake. So I think from my personal experience, a Jake was a little less tough. To me, it was a lot easier to prep, to eat, to cook, to digest too, like to chew on. And so I think there is some in there between an older tom that's been fighting, that's tougher, that's built up muscle versus the younger birds.
1: And I think that's a really good point to make, is because wildlife, their taste is based on what they've been eating, the land that they've been raised in and where they're at. You know, you get a turkey that's been feeding off of a farmer's corn and stuff like that, it tastes a bit different than the turkey that has been trying to crack open walnuts and acorns up in the woods. So know that as well. We're going to come back and talk about something you may not know as America continues to celebrate the 250th anniversary that ties directly into turkeys.
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3: Where Krista and I are talking all things turkey this morning. And Krista, you made a comment in this last segment that I don't want to let it go by, where you talked about turkeys being smart. And, you know, my family had, when I was a young kid up in Northern California, had a sheep ranch with some goats and some cattle, but it was mostly sheep. But next door to our ranch at the time was a turkey ranch that was ran by one of the big poultry companies. And we got, you know, like you would, like a monsoon type, really quick summer storm where it rained a lot. And a bunch of the turkeys had been left out in the field and they died. And I was like, what? And they're like, yeah, they just looked up in the air and they basically drowned it. And I'm like, oh my God, turkeys are dumb. Like, this is the dumbest animal. And I remember thinking, as I watched them load up these dead birds, I'm like, these are such stupid birds. But then I'm in a history class a couple of years later, and I hear that there was this grand argument with the founding fathers 250 years ago over what would be the national bird. And I was like, what? Because it came down to one vote between the wild turkey and the American eagle. And I remember thinking, wait, we would go to war with a wild turkey above our banner? We'd have wild turkeys above every flag in the country? Like, whose idiotic idea is this? Until I learned that wild turkeys are one of the smartest animals in the wild, which when you really think about it, They have to evade mountain lions, bears, other things that can get up in trees and get to them, not even to mention hunters. They have to raise their chicks. They have to do these things. And turkeys learn. They are a smart bird. And so, you know, for anybody in the last segment when she's talking about, yeah, there's hunters and they're on a mission. They see the turkey and they can't lure the turkey. And the turkey looks at them and goes, ha ha, see you next year. That's not made up. That is real. This is a thing that, like, it becomes a challenge. There are certain animals that they learn. They're very, very intelligent. And, you know, I work with some wildlife that I'm amazed at how intelligent they are. But turkeys are a smart animal, folks. And when you see what they do, when you see how brazen they are, I mean, you can see on Instagram, for example, sometimes a Tom Turkey will go out and put itself in front of a car and stop traffic to move the hens and the young jakes and stuff across the world. And you think, oh, that's just a one-off or that's AI. No, that's real. And that's not a one-off. I have driven down many a road in California to have the turkey crossing guard working duty. And they're not small birds. You know, like she said, some of the birds are smaller, but some of these toms, they are good size and they mean business. And hitting them would not be a great idea. So having said that, you know, we did come down to one vote. The one vote they voted gave us the eagle, not the wild turkey. But part of the reason the wild turkey almost became the national bird was we were fighting Britain, and Britain had bright coats and everything. And wild turkeys were very creative about how to hide behind logs, behind trees, and bring it when they needed to bring it. And that's what we were doing as a forming country. Our men and women were out there equally fighting, and they were fighting more like wild turkeys than like eagles. And so that's where the debate was. So National Wild Turkey Federation, I've been a member for the better part of a decade. And when I first joined, honestly, I joined because you had that, you're a really cool hat at the table. And I was like, oh, that'd be a cool hat to have during turkey season. That's why I joined. And I was blown away by some of the things that came through. And a mutual friend of ours who's been working for you guys for years really started to educate me on some of the things. So could you tell people why joining NWTF is a good thing? It's not about getting a free hat.
4: Yes, we're all known to hand out free hats at banquets, so there's that too. And so the Turkey Federation was founded in 1973. We are a national organization, so from coast to coast. And we even have a chapter in Hawaii. So if anyone's listening in Hawaii, we have a chapter there. And so feel free to do that as well. But our mission is two-pronged. So, of course, conserving healthy turkey populations is huge, and then preserving our hunting heritage as well. And to meet our mission, we do so many different things. We have habitat projects all over the state where we enhance habitat. And since turkeys use pretty much any kind of habitat, the work that we do benefits multiple species. And so we are the Turkey Federation, but our work that we do on the ground benefits everybody, the elk, the deer, the bear, huge swoop of wildlife. And we also work in legislation. That's how I know Rick. For the preserving hunt and heritage part, you know, maintaining our firearm rights and things like that too. But we also have a bunch of mentorship programs to introduce folks to the outdoors. One of them is WIDO, which stands for Women in the Outdoors. And so that's to get women just introduced to all things outdoor, not just hunting. So if women come out and they're not, you know, wanting to hold a firearm, that's fine. You know, they can join classes for fishing. There's cooking classes, archery classes. So we do a weekend-long WIDO event once a year in the spring for all women that want to, you know, just be introduced to these kind of things as well. We also have Wounded Warrior Program, which is for our veterans out there. We have a huge Wounded Warrior Program up north. And so we like to give back to our veterans. Every banquet that we go to, you go to a national convention, we do thank our veterans quite a bit too. So they usually get like a special pin or raffle or anything like that. So veterans are a huge part of our organization. We also have the Wheeland Sportsman's Program, and that's not just veterans. It's anyone who has a physical disability that needs help getting out in the woods. And so we work with a bunch of mentors. It takes a group of people to introduce folks to the outdoors that may not be able to otherwise. We have brought people out in wheelchairs, you know, built special blinds and stuff for them to be out there. And what else am I missing? Oh, Jake's events, young kids, not just when we also have Jake's, which is an acronym for Juniors Acquiring Knowledge, Ethics, and Sportsmanship. So we have for littles to women as well. So the Jake's program, we often tie it to hunter education, getting the youth their first turkeys, and things like that too. So anything with the kids to introduce them to the outdoors. Feel like I'm missing something, but we work with a wide range of partners too. And so we work with federal, state, and even local agencies as well for these kind of different projects. So we work with conservation districts, Federal Fish and Wildlife, the Forest Service, BLM, partners like the American River Conservancy for land acquisitions to increase hunter opportunity as well. We also can work with state agencies for managing turkeys. So not recently in California, but we can move birds, transport birds to other states, or other states are needing those kind of things too to increase hunter opportunity elsewhere. But yeah, I think that's that covers a lot of what we do.
3: So one of the things that you brought up, and I always ask different groups, so when you talk about habitat improvement, a lot of people kind of go, okay, they're improving the habitat. And then I get asked a question 20 minutes later, how do you do that? So could you just give one quick example as we close today?
4: Yeah. So across the state, we can do a range of different things. Like I said, it could be such a big range of activities. So it could be thinning. It could be planting post-fire. It could be habitat riparian reserve restoration. We're going in and planting willows. Oak woodland restoration, which is removing competing conifers and opening that back up to rejuvenate the oaks, the oak savannas and glades that we have there as well.
3: Yeah, I think that's one of the things that I think is so important for people to recognize is that after California's fires, people don't think of like, how does the land recover? And it's nonprofits or what are called non-governmental organizations, NGOs like NWTF that gets boots on the ground, gets people like yourselves, volunteers out there rehabbing the ground. Because, you know, when we have disasters that impact humans, we have different groups that bring food in. But no one ever talks about what does wildlife do when they're robbed of food and water supplies. And what wildlife is heavily dependent on these days in this country are groups like NWTF who actually make the critical difference. We have been able to preserve wildlife and amazing ecosystems have been rebuilt because of the tireless efforts of groups like NWTF. So if you want to hunt and you want to learn more about turkey hunting, upland game hunting, NWTF is one of your best bets and best bangs for the dollar. If you're like, yeah, Rick, I'm not into the hunting, been a great show, but just not into it, NWTF is a great place for you to donate money. It's tax deductible, but it's also going to help build habitat. And as she said, the vast majority of the wildlife will never be hunted. They're associative. And the vast majority of the wildlife that can be hunted, we're not that good at hunting, folks. It's like a 7% success rate. So as always, be safe, shoot straight, and fight back for your rights with Firing Line Radio. We'll see you next weekend at the tailgate.
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6: News. I'm Deborah Valentine. The Trump administration is asking the Supreme Court to allow continued construction of the White House ballroom after a lower court halted the construction.
7: The president's solicitor general argues the injunction issued by the lower court is extraordinary and unlawful as it halts construction on an integrated military complex, including a secure ballroom space vitally required by national security.
6: Fox's Jared Halpern. Tropical storm Lala is on course to strengthen as a Category 1 hurricane as its core hits or passes very close to the Big Island of Hawaii later today.
8: We already have hurricane warnings south of us on the Big Island where the first impacts are expected. A direct hurricane hit in Hawaii is rare, happening just three times in the last 77 years.
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9: Foundations of Freedom, a look at America's founding principles and the leaders who shaped our nation.
10: In 1783, the Revolutionary War was nearly over, but America's future remained uncertain. Officers in the Continental Army were angry. Congress had failed to provide promised pay, and some considered using the Army's power to force the government's hand. George Washington understood their frustration, but he also knew the liberty they had fought to win could be destroyed by the very army that secured it. Washington confronted his officers and urged them to choose honor, patience, and loyalty to the Republic over rebellion. He could have used their anger to increase his own power. Instead, he used his influence to restrain it. Power asks what it can take. Character asks what duty requires. Washington's lesson still stands. Freedom survives when leaders place principle above ambition and remain faithful to God, country, and the people they serve.
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16: And welcome to The Gold Show, folks. I am your host, Walt Phillips, and this broadcast is brought to you by my good friends over at the Reagan Gold Group. Now, I'm going to get right into it today because I have been waiting for this moment. I've been talking about this moment for weeks. I've been telling you on this show every single week that the time to buy is now, that the fundamentals were screaming, that the smart money was loading up while the public was sitting on the sidelines, frozen, waiting for some kind of sign from the universe. Well, folks, the sign is here. Gold just pushed past $4,300 an ounce. Silver moved over 5% in a single session. The metals are moving, the elevator doors are open, and I need you to understand what that means, because what happens next is going to determine whether you look back on this moment as the best financial decision you ever made or the one you wish you had made. Now, before we get into it, grab a pen and write this number down. 1-800-702-2212. 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And I'm going to say that number a few more times today. Write it down. 1-800-702-2212 or ownrealgold.com. Now, one quick piece of housekeeping. I am not a financial advisor. I am a guy who has been watching these markets for more than 20 years, connecting the dots and telling you the truth that Wall Street does not want you to hear. And today, folks, the truth is moving. Now, I want to take you back, not to last week, not to last year. I want to take you back to August 15th, 1971. If you're in your 60s, 70s, or 80s right now, you remember this. You were there. You were young, maybe just starting your career, maybe raising a family, maybe just trying to figure out how the world worked. And on a Sunday night, President Richard Nixon came on television and told the American people that the United States was closing the gold window, that the dollar would no longer be convertible to gold at $35 an ounce, that the rules of money The rules that had governed the global financial system since World War II were changing permanently. Now, let me tell you what that actually meant in plain English. For decades since the end of World War II, every dollar in your wallet was backed by a fixed amount of gold. The United States government made a promise to the world. You show up with $35, we give you 1 ounce of gold. That was the anchor. That was what gave the dollar its value. It was not just paper. It was a promise backed by something real. Now, when Nixon cut that anchor loose, the dollar became just paper. No backing, no promise, no gold behind it. The government could now print as many dollars as it wanted, and there was nothing to stop them. And here is where the two groups of people split off. The people who understood what that meant, the ones who saw that an unanchored dollar would lose value, that prices would rise, that the purchasing power of their savings was about to get eaten alive, they moved their money into gold immediately. They converted their paper savings into a real physical asset that the government could not print any more of. The other group, the majority, unfortunately, did what most people do in moments of uncertainty. They waited. They said, let's see how this plays out. Let's wait for things to settle down. Let's wait for a better entry point. And what happened next? The dollar started losing value fast. Groceries went up. Gas went up. Everything went up. The 1970s stagflation hit like a freight train, and the people who held gold, their wealth went up with it. The people who held paper, they watched their savings get quietly destroyed. The train never backed up. Gold was $35 an ounce in 1971, and by January of 1980, less than a decade later, gold had peaked at $850 an ounce. That is a 2,300% gain, folks, in under 10 years. The people who acted early, the people who understood that when the rules of money change, you get out of paper and into real assets, they protected their savings against the brutal stagflation of the 1970s. The gas lines, the grocery prices doubling, the feeling that everything was getting more expensive and nobody could explain why. And the people who waited for a better entry price, they watched their cash get eaten alive by inflation while gold moved completely out of reach. The train left the station and they were still standing on the platform. Now, here is why I am telling you this story today, because we're living that exact same moment right now. Not a temporary swing, not a bounce, a structural shift. The same kind of shift that happened in 1971 when the rules of money changed and most people did not realize it until it was too late. Gold just crossed $4,300 an ounce. Silver moved over 5% in a single session, folks. These are not random moves. This is a structural breakout happening in real time. And when gold breaks out like this, when it moves on the back of record central bank buying, which we've discussed before, a collapsing dollar and a debt that is mathematically impossible to repay, the next leg is historically the biggest leg of this entire bull run. In 1971, the people who waited for a pullback, they never got a cheaper entry. Gold went from $35 to $850 without ever looking back. And the analysts who are watching this market right now, the same people who called the move from $2,000 to $5,000, are saying the same thing is happening again. Folks, the train is leaving the station right now while you are listening to this. Now, I want to give you a picture of what this feels like in real time. Imagine you're standing in front in a lobby of a building, let's say. There's an elevator in front of you and the doors open. People are getting in and someone comes up to you and says, the elevator's going to the top floor. You should get in. And you say, I think I'll wait. I want to see if it really goes up first. So you wait. The doors close. The elevator goes up. And now you're standing in the lobby watching the floor numbers climb. 10, 20, 30, 40. Mind it, folks, I'm describing a tall building here. And you realize the elevator is not coming back down anytime soon. Now you have two choices. You can wait for it to come back down, which could take a very long time and might not happen at the price you want, or you can run up the stairs and try to board it at the very top, which means you're buying at the highest possible price, out of breath after everyone has already got in. The people who stood on the platform in 1971 had to run up the stairs for the next 9 years, folks. Do not make the same mistake. The elevator doors are open right now. Gold is at 4,300 and moving. Silver is surging. The structural shift is happening. And the question is the same one it was in 1971. Are you going to get on, or are you going to watch it go up without you? Do not watch the elevator go up, folks. Call the Reagan Gold Group right now. 1-800-702-2212. Or if you're not a phone person, you can go to ownrealgold.com. 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You fill out a few simple questions and somebody will call you right away. You can talk to a real person and find out how to get in before those doors close again. Keep listening, because what I'm about to tell you next is going to make this even clearer. And I want to talk about something that a very famous man said over 100 years ago. And a lot of you folks are going to know who this is. His name was J.P. Morgan, not the bank, the man, the original J.P. Morgan, one of the most powerful financiers in American history, a man who built empires, who understood money at a level that most people will never come close to. In 1912, he was called to testify before Congress, and a congressman asked him about the nature of money. And J.P. Morgan said something so simple and so clear, so undeniably true, that it is echoed through more than a century of financial history. And this is exactly what he said. Gold is money. Everything else is credit. Think about that. Gold is money. Everything else, the paper in your wallet, the digits in your bank account, the stocks in your 401k, is credit. It is a promise. It's an IOU. It is someone else's obligation, and obligations can be broken. That was 1912, over 100 years ago. And you know what has changed since then? The dollar has lost over 97% of its purchasing power. Every paper currency that existed in 1912 has either been replaced, devalued, or destroyed. And gold? Gold is still gold. Gold is still money. The man who understood money better than anyone in his era told you exactly what to hold, and the last 100 years of history has proven him right at every single turn. And now the biggest banks in the world, the institutions that carry J.P. Morgan's name, are telling their own clients to buy gold. J.P. Morgan, the bank, is now projecting gold at $6,000 an ounce by the fourth quarter of 2026, rising towards $6,300. These aren't gold bugs, folks. These are not conspiracy theorists. These are the same institutions that manage your pension funds, your 401ks, your retirement accounts, and they are telling their wealthiest clients to buy gold. So let me ask you the same question I ask every week. If the biggest banks in the world are buying gold and recommending gold to their wealthiest clients, why are they not telling you? Why is your financial advisor not calling you up and saying, hey, I think you should put some of your retirement into physical gold? Because the advice that is best for you is not the advice that is most profitable for them, plain and simple. It is not complicated. It's not conspiracy. It's just business, and it's their business, not yours. Your business is protecting what you have worked your entire life to build. And the only way to do that is to take some of your wealth out of their system and put it into something they cannot touch, cannot print, and cannot devalue. Now, I always say this, and I'm going to say it again because it's the simplest way that I know how to explain what gold actually does. Back in the day when your parents were young, when you were young, when things made sense, when a dollar felt like a dollar, 1 ounce of gold might have bought you a nice suit, a good pair of shoes, and a decent dinner out. That was the purchasing power of gold. You know what that same ounce of gold buys today? Not just the suit and the shoes and the dinner. It pays for the suit, the shoes, the dinner. It pays for the mortgage, and you have some left over. And if gold moves to where the analysts are projecting, to $6,000, to $10,000, to $17,000, to $20,000 an ounce, that same ounce of gold is not just going to pay your mortgage for a month. It's going to pay it for a half a year or more. 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It grows. It outpaces inflation. It outpaces the dollar. It outpaces every paper promise that governments have ever made. 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Now, folks, I want to talk about something that has been coming up a lot lately, because ever since I started talking about this on the show, the phones at Reagan Gold Group have been ringing. People are calling in, and one of the biggest things I keep hearing is, Walt, I want to do this, but my money's locked up. It's in my 401k, it's in my IRA, it's in my TSP, and I want to address that last one specifically, because I know a lot of you listening to this show are veterans, you're retired military, you're federal employees, you're postal workers, you have a thrift savings plan, a TSP, and you've been told that your money is locked up in that government retirement account and you can't move it. 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It is a direct, legal, government-approved transfer. 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You do not pay a single penalty to the IRS. You are simply moving your money from a paper account into a physical asset account. For TSP holders specifically, if you're separated from service or if you're 59 and a half or older, you can roll your TSP into a self-directed IRA that holds physical gold and silver. 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They handle the paperwork. They talk to your current custodian, and they set up the new account. 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You don't have to navigate the IRS tax code on your own. 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Folks, I cannot stress this enough. Gold and silver are moving right now. We are in the midst of the most historical bull run that we might ever see. And for you folks at home that are listening right now, that are in your 60s, your 70s, your 80s, you don't have 5 years to wait right now. You don't have 7 years to wait where if your financial advisor just says, hey, listen, you know, the stock market's going to turn around. Just hang in there. Folks, you're not 35 years old anymore. You have to think about the future, and not only your future. You have to think about your kids' future, your grandkids' future. I say this every single week. You don't want to have your kids be 30 years old, 40 years old, 50 years old, and because you didn't make the right decisions, that they're living in the primes of their lives, stressed out. Because they have to worry about you. They have to financially take care of you. And obviously your kids love you, right? They want the best for you. And if you make these decisions today, you're not going to have to worry about the future tomorrow. I always say that you want to understand the fundamentals behind these metals. You want to understand that silver not only is a monetary metal, but it's an industrial metal. It is something that is disappearing in front of our eyes. We are living in the information age right now. We're living in an era where silver is being deployed in solar. It's being deployed in AI. It's being deployed in humanoid robotics, as crazy as that sounds. And silver is going through the roof. Gold is the ultimate store of money. It's something that has never, ever lost value. And 4 or 5 years from now, folks, with the way things are going, you will be one of the few that are secure in these times with wars going on, with all these things. And I'm not trying to fearmonger, folks, but I am trying to give you, the folks that are listening right now at home, a way out, a sense of security. And the only way that you can do that is something that you hold in your own pocket, not something that can be broken or burned, not some promise made by an advisor, by a custodian, by somebody else, but something that you can physically look at, that you can hold, that is tangible. Now, folks, we're coming to the end of this segment, and I want to bring it all home. I've been on this show for weeks now, and I've talked about the 1975 moment. I've talked about the fundamentals. I've talked about the central banks loading up, the ECB confirming that gold has overtaken U.S. Treasuries as the world's number one reserve asset. The analysts projecting $10,000, $17,000, $20,000 gold. I've talked about how the dollar is losing value every single day and how the national debt is mathematically broken, how the system is designed to keep you confused and keep you in paper. And now the markets are moving, folks. Gold is past $4,300. Silver is surging. And I'm going to ask you one more time, what are you waiting for? Are you waiting for gold to hit 5,000 or 7,000 before you believe me? Because by then you have already missed a 20% or 30% move. Are you waiting for the stock market to crash before you decide to protect yourself? Because by then it will be too late to get out at a good price. Are you waiting for Washington to fix the national debt? Because I've been waiting for that my entire life and I'm still waiting. The people who win in these moments are the ones who see it coming and act before the crowd does. The crowd is just now starting to wake up. The crowd is just now starting to pay attention, which means the window where you can still get in at a reasonable price before the real frenzy begins, is closing. And I want to say one more thing before I let you go. And this is not about you. This is about what you leave behind. You've worked your entire life. You've built something. Again, folks, you want to leave something for your kids beyond your lifetime. What happens to that inheritance when the market crashes and takes half of it with it? Gold will never do that. Silver will not do that. Physical precious metals have been the most reliable way to transfer wealth across generations for 5,000 years. You are not just buying gold for yourself. You're buying it for the people who come after you. Now, folks, I'm not yelling at you. I'm talking to you like a friend who knows something that you need to hear. Get on the elevator. It is still moving. The doors are not fully closed yet, but they're closing. Pick up the phone. Make the call. It is the easiest thing in the world to do. Folks, this is The Gold Show. Again, I am Walt Phillips, and I'll see you right back here very soon.
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21: The nation's second largest school district is seeing a steady enrollment decline. Daniel Martindale has details.
22: The Los Angeles Unified School District had a peak of more than 724,000 students during the 2002-2003 school year. Projected enrollment for the 2027-2028 school year is a little more than 375,000 students. That's led to a drop in revenue, forcing cuts to extracurricular programs. Some schools have also merged kindergarten and pre-K classrooms.
21: Larry Marino in the Answer Newsroom.
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16: 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Real quick, folks, I am not a financial advisor, but I have got something better for you right now, and I want you to keep listening. You know, I've been getting a lot of feedback lately, and a lot of you have been reaching out, calling in, letting the folks at Reagan know that you've been tuning in every week. And I have to say that that means everything to me, because I do this show because I genuinely believe in what I'm saying. I believe that the information that I'm putting out there every week, that Carl and I put out every week, can change people's financial lives. And when I hear from people who called Reagan and because of something that they heard on this show, people who protected their retirement, people who finally got off the fence and made that move, that's what this is all about. And a lot of you have been specifically asking about Carl, asking when he's coming back on, asking follow-up questions from the last time he was here. And I love that, because Carl has had the chance to actually meet a lot of you, talk to a lot of you, help a lot of you to get started. So I'm not going to make you wait any longer. In segment one, I took you back to August 15th, 1971, the night Nixon closed the gold window, what it actually meant, and how people who understood it immediately moved into gold while everyone else waited and watched their savings get destroyed by stagflation. Gold ran from $35 to $850 in less than a decade, 2,300%. The train left the station and never came back. And I talked about how we were living that exact same structural shift right now. Gold passed 4,300, silver surging, J.P. 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And now I want Carl's take on all of it. Carl, brother, welcome back to the show.
0: Well, thanks so much for having me, as always. I appreciate it.
16: Absolutely, Carl. It's always a pleasure to have you here, man. And Carl, I want to get right into it, because I have been on this show for weeks with you, telling people that the time to buy was now, that the fundamentals were screaming, that the smart money was loading up while the public was sitting on the sidelines. And now gold is past 4,300, silver surging, and the market's doing exactly what we both said it was going to do. But here's what frustrates me, Carl. I just spent an entire segment before you just got on telling people about 1971, about how the people who waited for a better entry price watched gold go from $35 back then to $850 without ever getting in. And I still get people that are calling in saying, Walt, I was going to do it, but I waited, or I was going to call, but I want to see if it dipped first. And I just can't wrap my head around it, because history is literally repeating itself in real time, and people are making the exact same mistake that the 1971 crowd made. They're standing on the platform watching the train pull away. So, Carl, I want to ask you, because you are the one on the front lines. You're the one talking to people every single day. You were seeing, what are you seeing right now? I mean, you see it every day, but are the phones ringing? Are people waking up? And are people on the fence? Like, what are you telling them?
0: Well, first of all, it's a little bit of everything.
16: Right.
0: And what I mean by that is, yes, we do have folks that are waking up. And yes, we're very, very busy right now. So we got a lot of folks calling in, a lot of people moving, you know, cash savings, IRAs, 401ks, TSPs, you know, all kinds of different type of retirement accounts, as well as just, you know, cash and brokerage. But, you know, the part of it is, too, I do get a lot of folks that are, you know, I'm going to wait and see, or I want to, you know, I want to do my research, or I want to, you know, look and see what the markets are going to do. Well, I mean, listen, if anybody that's listening here knows where we can buy a crystal ball, please call in and let me know, because I'd love to get the lotto numbers. And, you know, what have you. I mean, nobody knows what's going to happen. It's just that simple. You know, I mean, look at 2008. People went home from work on a Friday, came back to work on a Monday, and lost a tremendous amount of their portfolios, and it went on for many, many months. You know, a lot of people still haven't recovered from that. Mm-hmm. So the question becomes is, what are you waiting for? Mm-hmm. I mean, it's a physical, tangible asset. It's been around thousands of years. It's real money. It's not paper. It's not fiat currency. It's real money. Why are you, what are you waiting for? I mean, you know, with everything going on, I mean, the writing's on the wall, folks. This is the time to make the move. We're buying it on sale. It's still down. Now's the time to jump in. You know, I mean, I know the busier we get, I've been doing this many, many years. The more metals go up, the busier we get. And, you know, I guess people just don't like to take advantage of a deal. And, you know, I don't like that myself because I love a deal more than anybody. And I really want people to, you know, jump on this bandwagon and do it now. There's no reason to wait. There's nothing to wait for.
16: Yeah. And
0: now is the time to make that move and get yourself in a position. I mean, there's a reason why JP Morgan and Bank of America and, you know, so many others are telling people to buy gold and silver. Warren Buffett.

0: week when I had to get some stuff done, you were telling me what I can do over at Costco and how great the sales are. And it reminds me of what we were talking about a couple weeks ago, Carl. Remember we were talking about the Black Friday thing and about how people line up to get a $300 TV in the snow. And, you know, my concern is that metals are now moving, Carl, like you were just saying. And, you know, it's like you don't want to, you know, it's like waiting for the elevator and seeing everybody walk into the elevator and wondering if it's really going to go to the top floor. You know, and just sitting there waiting, like, you know, I discussed this in segment one. It's like either you're going to do two things. Either you're going to stand there and watch it go to the top floor and just sit there waiting and waiting and waiting, or you're going to have to run up the stairs sweating and panting and all frantic. And then you're going to have to get in the elevator at the top floor, aka getting into gold and silver when they're already at a much higher prices than they are right now, instead of taking advantage of the very things that you're telling these folks right now.
1: Well, that's exactly it. I mean, listen, you could sit on the sidelines and wait. Sure, it's a commodity. It may go down, but it's not very likely. I mean, with $40 trillion in debt, out of control money printing, dollar devaluation, I mean, inflation that's still here. I mean, the Fed's talking about raising interest rates because of these factors. I mean, if things were as good as they said, I mean, you know, if they were that good, then we wouldn't be talking about, they'd be talking about dropping interest rates. And that's just not the case. I mean, listen, you know, I love our president and I love what our country's doing more than anybody. But the reality of it is there's a lot of things that are out of his control and out of the government's control. And, you know, I mean, listen, the Federal Reserve is not part of the government. It's a central bank, folks. Mm-hmm. They're not part of the U.S. government. They do whatever they want to do. And they're the ones pulling the strings on this. I mean, and unfortunately, the house of cards is starting to wobble. There's a reason why central banks throughout the world are buying as much gold and silver as they can get their hands on. There's a reason why governments all over the world are buying a tremendous amount of buying gold and silver at, you know, the pace that they're doing it. I mean, listen, it's real simple. If it's good enough for them, why isn't it good enough for you?
0: Mm-hmm. Yeah,
1: well, why? I mean,
0: yeah, I mean, listen, you hit it right on the head. The big boy is always positioned first. And, you know, the sad part, Carl, and you and I have discussed this at length many times, including on this show, you know, people's financial advisors, and like you always say, Carl, and I have the same opinion, nothing against financial advisors, but, you know, they're not going to sit there. Your banker, your financial advisor, your custodian, whoever it may be, they're not going to sit there and say, you know, listen, go move into gold and silver. Go do this, because they want to protect their investment, i.e. their percentage that they're making off managing your money, you know, and that's the problem. And listen, folks at home, real quick, before we keep going with this, if you're nodding your head right now, if you're listening to Carl and me and you're saying, yeah, that makes sense, I need to do something, then what are you waiting for? Pick up the phone right now. Do not wait until the end of the show. Do not say you're going to do it tomorrow. Do it right now. Call the Reagan Gold Group, 1-800-702-2212. Tell them Walt sent you and ask for Carl. Carl is there. If he is busy, Carl will get back to you. If Carl is available, he will get on. He's been helping people every single week. Tell them that you have a 401k, an IRA, or a TSP, whatever you have, and you want to know how to protect it with physical gold and silver. It's a completely tax-free event. It's completely penalty-free. One phone call, one conversation, and they will handle the rest. Now, Carl, I want to shift gears one sec for a minute and talk about something that it's been coming up a lot, because since we started talking about this on the show, and, you know, you've been saying the phones have been ringing over there at Reagan, one of the biggest things that people keep saying is, I want to do this, but my money's tied up. They have a 401k from an old job. They have an IRA. They have a TSP, especially the veterans, the federal employees, the postal workers that are listening right now. And, you know, you and I have been telling people on the show that their money's not trapped, that you can roll a TSP, a 401k, an IRA into a precious metals IRA, completely tax-free, completely penalty-free. But I want you to break it down for people, Carl, because you do this every single day.
1: It doesn't, 100%. Listen, your money's not stuck there. You sell your

0: investment. It's a non-taxable event. It's still within the, you know, retirement umbrella. All you're going to do is move to a cash position, roll the funds over, and buy a, you know, a physical tangible asset with those funds and not a piece of paper. Mm-hmm. It's that simple, folks. Do you want a piece of paper that's basically monopoly money that's lost so much value over the years, or do you want to have a, you know, real money? I mean, yeah. We've seen paper assets go to zero. We've seen fiat currencies globally go away. We've never seen a physical ounce of gold or silver have no value. I don't think it's going to happen anytime soon.
1: Not in 5,000 years.
0: You know, I mean,
1: years.
0: Listen, it's correct. Yeah. I mean, you know, it's folks, it's a way to position yourself and make sure your money's there when you need it. You worked hard for it. You know, I mean, I get people that tell me all the time, Walt, that they, you know, well, you know, my financial advisor, you know, I feel bad, you know, doing this to him.
1: Oh, God.
0: Well, let me tell you something. And I got a lot of friends that are in that business. They're good people. But I know for a fact when they've had clients that have lost money, and I'm talking about tremendous amounts of money, they've never said, hey, here's $500 for the car payment. Here's $1,000 for the mortgage. Here's another $500 for food. You know, let me keep, you know, let me send you some cash to keep things going until your account comes back.
1: Yep.
0: No, what they say is, you know, don't worry. It'll come back. Click.
1: Mm-hmm.
0: That's what happens.
1: Carl, you saved my own mother from that exact situation with a 24-year-old financial advisor that she had never met in her 80s, controlling all of her money. And I thank God every day that you stepped in. I thank God I have the privilege of having you as a friend, and you were able to step in and take control of that. It, you know, every time I hear you say that, Carl, it literally just brings me back to what you did for her, which,
0: yeah,
1: you know,
0: because, folks, this is your money. This isn't mine. This isn't Raven Gold's. It's not Walt's. This is yours. It's not your financial advisor's money. It's not the custodian that it's with. It's yours. You have options. You need to know what those options are. If you choose to do it, great. If you decide it's not for you, okay, no harm, no foul. But, yeah, I mean, there's the reason why so many people are doing this, and they've been doing this because they know what's there. They see what's going on. Give us a call. It doesn't cost anything. Ask for me. Love to chat with you. Let's see if this is something that may or may not make sense for your specific situation. We'll have a very tailored conversation. Answer your questions, get everything addressed, and, you know, go from there. I mean, it's that simple.
1: Carl, and the funny thing I want to bring up, and I know you probably don't remember this because you get so many phone calls that, you know, your head's spinning sometimes, but I remember a few days ago we were speaking and you told me about that gentleman that was trying to move, you know, a lot of money for years and years and years, but he kept getting bad information from other companies until he spoke to you. And you were able to explain everything to him so clearly, and you showed him how easy it was. And, you know, I wish I could get that point across. Maybe I'm doing it right now to all the folks at home, but, you know, that's kind of what differentiates it. And the power of a gentleman like yourself, that one of the top precious metals analysts in this country, I'm sorry, specialists, I said analyst for a second, but you could be an analyst too. but Carl, I mean, you know, I mean, that was profound to me. It stuck out because, you know, a guy, I think he told me it was a few years he was thinking about doing it. And you know, it's just so easy. And, you know, I think it's, you know, for the people at home, I think you and I touched on it last week. It's also that part of it of like, oh gosh, you know, this sounds great, but what am I going to have to really deal with, you know, syndrome?
0: Well, here's the thing. I mean, yes, there is going to be a little bit of work on your end, but when I say a little work, I'm talking about the whole process may take an hour on the phone over a couple of week period from start to finish. Mm-hmm. This isn't anything strenuous. This isn't anything that's going to, you know, consume your life. I mean, we have a team here. I got a great processing team here that just absolutely is fantastic. They do everything above and beyond. They're great. And they're going to hold your hand through this. We jokingly say we do the heavy lifting for you, but we really do. You know, I mean, and the thing is, you know, when you hear this misinformation, I mean, unfortunately, what I've been doing this so long, one of the biggest things I find is really just misinformation. You know, somebody heard from their best friend's neighbor's cousin, sister-in-law's neighbor that told them that they heard from a guy about gold and silver, where it's just not true.
1: The game of telephone. You know, I mean, listen, there's a tin can. Well,
0: with the exactly. There's the, yeah. Well, correct. I mean, there's that, or, you know, the other part of it is, I mean, listen, there's just people out there that are just so in it for themselves, and they're not giving people proper information. I mean, there's guys on the radio, you know, they, one guy I could think of in particular, he spews a bunch of lies to people, screaming into the microphone like he knows what he's talking about, and he knows absolutely nothing. Mm-hmm. And the reality of it is it's very simple. This is a simple investment, folks. It's gold and silver. You buy it, it goes up in value, you've made money. If it goes down in value, you've lost money. It's that simple. And we are able to help you do it the proper way, the easy way, and keep it simple. You know, listen, you got to know who you're working with. You got to feel comfortable who you're working with. That's the most important thing. Mm-hmm. You know, yeah. I mean, listen, there's a lot of people giving information out there that just isn't correct. And you need to be careful of that, because that's what I've run across more than anything. I mean, I talked to this nice couple a little bit earlier today, and they were great. You know, Lisa and Scott, they were awesome. And literally, they just, you know, it sounds like her husband just has gotten some misinformation throughout the years. And, you know, I just clarify things. You know, it's real simple. I'm going to, you know, the first thing I always tell everybody is when they get on the phone with me, I always say hello. And then I go, you know, why'd you call? What kind of questions do you have? The floor is yours. Ask your questions. No questions stupid. Let's get it addressed and let's, you know, help make this make sense for you. And like I said, if it makes sense and you want to move forward, great. If not, we had a nice conversation. We part ways. But, you know, the main thing is being able to help people. And I love helping people. Love letting people know that they have an option. They have something that's, you know, maybe not the quote unquote norm because their, you know, HR person doesn't know about this, or, you know, their financial advisor is not going to tell them about it. I mean, I always get people all the time is, you know, my financial advisor never heard of this. Now, trust me when I tell you, your financial advisor is well aware of this. They're just not telling you about it because they don't sell it. They're worried about their paycheck. They're not worried about your money. I promise you, folks, these guys aren't sitting there all day long punching their computer trading your portfolio all day, every day. It's not happening. They give you an option. When you get in there, you get A, B, C, or D. Pick one, and we'll call you in 6 months and give you a review. I mean, I hear that from people constantly. That's if they're able to get them back on the phone in 6 months.
1: Yeah, Carl, you hit it right on the head, man. I mean, transparency is key. And there is a ton of competition. You always say it, Carl. You always say it, and I say the same thing. Radio is a very powerful thing for the folks listening at home. Transparency is key. In a world that is made up these days of lies, you turn on one news station, you see one thing. You turn on another news station, you see another thing. You know, this is this price. That is this price. You know, people don't know what to do until their heads are spinning. And you know, that is why I take such joy in doing this with you, because I know for all the folks listening and all the folks that do end up taking that step and do end up calling, that they're going to get the proper information that they need. And I know you and I on this show, and all I can speak to is you and I are always giving people the facts, and the facts are the most important thing. And Carl, you know, that leads me, you know, to one of the thing that I wanted to ask you, you know, before I let you go, for the person who's listening to us right now, who has been on the fence for weeks and keeps saying that they're going to call, but they haven't called yet, what's your final message to them, Carl?
0: The final message is, listen, folks, a conversation never hurt anybody. You need to do something to protect this. This is your money. Like I said a couple of minutes ago, this is yours. You need to do something to protect what you have, because unfortunately, none of us are getting any younger. And unfortunately, you know, you got to be able to diversify yourself, because if the markets drop out, guess what? Gold and silver have always soared. You know, obviously history doesn't have to repeat itself, but, you know, I don't know why it wouldn't. I mean, like you just spoke about earlier in the segment, you know, about how, you know, it's repeating itself right now, you know, from the 70s. I mean, so listen, what it really comes down to, folks, you have to do something. You can't be a deer in headlights. And right now, I can't stress enough how now is the time. With everything going on in the markets and what we're looking at, you know, in the metals forecasts here, this is the time to jump in, because unfortunately, it's, you know, the train's leaving the station. You don't want to be chasing the train down the tracks. And this is the time to do it. So please, I urge people, if you have questions, have thoughts, if this is just even a small sliver of something that you're thinking about, give us a call. If you want to ask for me directly, ask for me. Hey, is Carl available? If I'm not there, they'll take a message or send you to one of my associates or assistants. If not, you know, I'll give you a call right back if they send you to my voicemail. But I will always get back to everybody. But the thing is, you have to do something, and you can't be a deer in headlights. It's that simple. You have to protect yourself, and the time is really, you know, of the essence.
1: 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There's no reason to wait, folks. There's no reason to put this off. 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There is no pressure. The only risk is doing nothing. Carl, thank you as always, brother. You are the best in the business. I am grateful to have you on this show every single week. Folks, I am Walt Phillips. 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
7: I'm Paul Stevens. Luigi Mangione pleading guilty to two federal charges in the killing of UnitedHealthcare CEO Brian Thompson.
8: The 28-year-old confessed to targeting and murdering Thompson. He read a prepared statement expressing no remorse, as Thompson's wife and family sat in the courtroom for the first time.
7: That's Fox's Chan Lee Painter. Mangione's federal sentencing date set for December the 18th. Tropical storm Lala set to reach Hawaii's Big Island today. Fox Weather's Mike Seidel.
9: The Hurricane Center is officially forecasting it to become a minimal Category 1 hurricane by that time.
7: Winds of 75 miles an hour and up to 20 inches of rain forecast for some areas. A powerful magnitude 7.7 earthquake hitting off the coast of Indonesia early today, Saturday. At least 20 people killed in that quake. 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
13: In 1783, the Revolutionary War was nearly over, but America's future remained uncertain. Officers in the Continental Army were angry. Congress had failed to provide promised pay, and some considered using the Army's power to force the government's hand. George Washington understood their frustration, but he also knew the liberty they had fought to win could be destroyed by the very army that secured it. Washington confronted his officers and urged them to choose honor, patience, and loyalty to the Republic over rebellion. He could have used their anger to increase his own power. Instead, he used his influence to restrain it. Power asks what it can take. Character asks what duty requires. Washington's lesson still stands. Freedom survives when leaders place principle above ambition and remain faithful to God, country, and the people they serve.
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15: 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Adam Carolla, investigative journalist Nick Shirley, Steve Hilton, Larry O'Connor, Alex Marlowe, Mike Gallagher, and more. 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

headlines. Good morning. Welcome to the show. I'm Eric Hallaby. That's right, the Eric Hallaby Show. Let me give you the phone number. 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It's Arif, A-R-I-F, Arif, at tfswealth.com. 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All right. Look, California is making some big changes. Whether or not it goes through this November, in other words, you guys and vote for it. Probably none of you will vote for it. But think about this for a second. They're going to call it the billionaire tax. But you understand that the billionaires are not the only ones being taxed on this, right? I mean, we figured this out. There's a clause, there's a provision, a section of the proposition that is going to allow them, as time goes on, to revert to lower tax, lower brackets, right? You understand that. That means lower brackets are going to get hit, as they're not going to raise enough money, because they're not going to raise money. If this does go through and they retroactive to all of those living in California by January 1st, I promise you, by December 31st, you will lose billions of dollars of revenue, jobs, businesses, all of that is going to be gone. Because why would they stay? Would you? Would you stay for 5% of your wealth, even though it, and it's not just your net worth, but you have a building that's worth $10 million, but you understand $10 million of a building, you can't take a piece of drywall or part of the parking lot to pay your taxes. You're stuck. So you have to find cash somewhere else, which means you're going to either have to pull it out of a bank or you're going to have to sell something, stocks or bonds or something. Because there's no way in the world people just keep that kind of money, go, I just can't wait to pay taxes. I just want to send that money off to Gavin Newsom. Nobody's going to do that. Nobody's going to say, well, at least I, you know, at least they're going to have new driveways throughout all the city or state buildings. Or I'm telling you, the highways are going to be amazing. Off ramps, no more homeless people sleeping on the off ramps. Or along the 5 freeway or the 170. Heaven forbid the 101 should have any kind of homeless people. At least they're going to take care of... Oh, wait, they're not? Well, that's kind of funny, isn't it? You see, there's no talk of the state of California spending less money. There's no talk of them saying, hey, we're going to have to lay off 10%, 20%, maybe even 30% of state employees. We're just not going to rehire and we're going to lay off 10, 20. They need to do that. I hope it's not you. I like all of you. I want you to keep your jobs. But between you and me, if you work for the city, county, state, you know that person or your boss or a subordinate or a person that, you know, works down the hall or in the other building, you know they're a lazy son of a gun. You know they don't work. You know the person that just kind of floats by. You know the person that pretends to be sick or is sick all the time who shouldn't be there. You know that person. It's not me. It's just like I feel like that, who is the Johnny Carson with the little, that little turban on him and would say, hey, can read your mind, right? I feel like I could read the mind of every state, county, city employee because I was one for a long time. I worked for the city pools in 84, 85. I worked in the police department in 89. Everybody knows that person who's a lazy son of a gun. And they're getting paid $50,000, $80,000, $250,000 a year. Now, here's where I'm pushing back on this. What I think has to happen is you and I have to sit down and realize that these jobs are not a right, but they're a privilege. To be able to never be fired or have an amazing pension or great health insurance, or at least good health insurance. To have pretty good at work hours, to have all the holidays like bankers, all of the holidays off. Right? There's a lot of reasons that people become educators. One of those is to have the summers off. One of those is to have Christmas and New Year's and Thanksgiving. 1 week at Easter break. I mean, do you realize you work 8.5 months out of the year?
Let me repeat that. If you're an educator, now not all of you, some of you might be year-round school, but you're still not working more than 9 months a year. It's in your contract. So if anybody ever told you, and look, I love you and I want you to do well, but I wouldn't use a hammer and complain that my hammer is not acting like a screwdriver. Why isn't it working properly? When you get a job as an educator, you knew the hours, right? When I got a job as a Los Angeles police officer, I knew I was never going to be rich doing that job. That wasn't like, someday I will get promoted. Like, there's one chief of police. That's it. One. Out of, at the time, it was like 6,000 or 7,000 officers. At the time, the chance of me becoming chief of police was slim to none. So I knew that I wasn't doing that job as a chance to have millions of dollars come into my pocket. It wasn't a job to say this is about being wealthy someday. Just like being an educator, it's not about being wealthy someday. So we need to treat it as such. We need to say, listen, you could treat this like a part-time job because it kind of sort of is. I understand you take work home. Listen, I'm not beating you up. I love my educators. I'm just telling you, you have to fight now as an educator, because if you don't, there will be no money for your pension. It does not, there will be $0 or, okay, 60%. That means if we don't treat this right, if you keep thinking that the answer is a bigger pay raise, if you think the answer is more money, okay, but you do understand that eventually that translates into a pension, and eventually that pension has to be paid, and eventually there needs to be money inside of the pension fund. Right? When people protest, oh, big business, corporations, where do you think they invest your pension fund? How do you think you're getting paid? Just because the money grows on a tree? And that's the same for everybody, including Social Security. Where do you think the money comes from? It comes from government bonds in Social Security land. So I want you guys to kind of peel back the masks that are covering your eyes and learn that you have to take care of yourself. Because one day, there just isn't going to be enough money if we keep down this road. There already isn't enough money. There's $250 billion upside down. That means they need this number. Go all the way up here, $250 billion, and that's what they need. Or that's what they need is, and they're missing $250 billion. It just isn't there. They overpromised. They didn't earn the rate of return they were supposed to, and on and on. So I worry about you guys. I want you to have money there. Oh, Arif, the state constitution says they have to fund education. They have to fund the pension. Yes, until they don't have to. Right, the Constitution, state of California Constitution, says 40% of all revenue has to go into the schools. Now, that includes administrators that are making nearly $300,000 a year, $25,000 a month, to work 8.5, 9 months out of the year. Yes, administrators. Oh, Arif, not really. Oh, yeah, just go ahead and add everything, including your pension, the dollars that go in there, because that's money that's removed from taxpayers. Your amazing health insurance benefits and sick time and vacation time. Yes, you deserve all of that, of course. But remember, this is a public service job. It's a privilege job, not a right. Because you can force by gunpoint, by asset seizure, by forfeiture of one's property and assets, a poor guy down the street, a single mom who could barely afford her condominium, you force her nearly at gunpoint, and eventually, yes, at gunpoint, to pay your pension of $7,000, $8,000, $9,000, $10,000 a month. I'm not against pensions. You just have to be transparent. Tell everybody, hey, guys, I know I'm going to work 35 years, 32 years. I know. I have to put up with a lot of baloney, because that's what happens when you're a teacher. Poor teachers, they got to pull up the administrators and the school board is just a joke. You know that. And whatever I pay attention to, and I don't as much as I used to,
but I don't really have to because you guys come in and tell me such horror stories. And so I'm like, that can't be true. So sure enough, I go online, I pull up the latest video. And you say, they really think that? They really do that? They have those books in the school library for elementary school. And when you try to read it in the school board meeting, the same book that they give to third graders, fifth graders, you try to read it in the school board meeting and they shut you down. They say, oh, that's obscene. No, no, no. I'm telling you it's obscene. You're saying no. So I'm going to read it to you so you can say maybe it is or maybe it isn't. Now you will actually know. And yet you shut them down because it's obscene. And this is school boards across the country. Here's the solution. Ready? We have to take the Los Angeles Unified School District and maybe another one down in Orange County, but at least the LA Unified, and you have to split it into multiple districts. Multiple. I don't know, 6, 10, 12, whatever. And the reason you have to is for accountability. And the school board will be volunteer positions. Or, like some small cities, city council, $1,200 a month. Right? The current school board receives money for a car, a very nice car, by the way, that you pay for. They receive money for gas, the same gas you have to spend $6, $7 a gallon on sometimes. They get it for free. School board receives amazing contributions to their retirement accounts. I think we need to reduce school board compensation down to $1,500 a month or something. I don't know. Give them $100 an hour for every school board meeting with the maximum of, let's say, 20 hours a month. Pick a number. $2,000 a month. Because working in the school board should not be a career. You should have at least had one child in the school. Yeah, I'm sorry. Some of you that are childless should not be on our school board. Because you don't have any vested in it. Oh, my nephew, cousin's mother, sister, neighbor. Got it. Irrelevant. Just sometimes the answer is no. And I think that should be the answer if you're somebody who thinks they're going to be on the school board. It's just like, don't put me in the next next best baker. I'm not going to understand anything to do about baking. Certainly, I have no way to. I love to eat stuff. Oh, pastries. All right. If the answer is just, hey, can you cook it? Yep, I could probably cook it. Can you eat it? Oh man, I could eat it. Let me eat that all day long. I can do that. But if you want me to decide, you know, is the seasonings right, of whatever, is the flavor, is it too much sugar? I just don't know that answer. I'm just not going to be able to give it to you. Because the school board itself is so bloated, I think you have to have a child in the school board or a grandchild in order to have any kind of influence or care. Why is it that many, many, if not all of my teachers that are educators, nearly all of them that have children, and by the way, not all of them do. But why is it that all my educator teacher clients that have children put them in private school? I mean, that's a big thing, right? It's like you own a restaurant and you never eat at the restaurant. You're like, I don't eat this food. Why would you eat this food? You know what it tastes like? Huh? I know what they put in it. I mean, do you see how silly that is? But why is it that most educators have their children in private schools? They don't eat the food at the restaurant. Wouldn't you say, hey, something's wrong with this, with the cook, the chef? Maybe I'll eat somewhere else. I always think that's funny. My solution, ready? Remember, we're going to split it up into 5 or 10 or 20. I don't know the districts. Let somebody who's really smart do the census. Number two is you're going to sell off non-performing schools. Get rid of them. Today, with public transportation, with the district smaller, they can afford to hire out school bus companies. We've seen it all the time when they go to football games and they take the swim team out. Same thing. Other than that, the schools are going to be really tight. The districts are going to be really close. Shut down the schools. Sell them. That's how you can pay teachers and improve the other schools. Get up-to-date air conditioning. The right books.
teach kids the right way, get off the teachers' backs, administrators. Every school, every classroom, rather, should have its own teacher's aid 100% of the time. And you should make it mandatory every school to have a second language, in other words, full immersion. Why is it that you have such low expectations for minority schools, minority children? Why is it you have such low expectations for children that come here and can't even speak English? Right? If they speak Spanish or Vietnamese or Arabic, they should be in a classroom that is only English. Their second language is already at home. Once they're fluent, maybe a year later, then you can start a full immersion, meaning math, science, English in their home language and math, science, English, same in English. Right? You have the language, learning how to write proper Arabic sentences, learning how to write proper Spanish sentences. I can't tell you how many kids I went to school with who spoke Spanish fluently, but in my Spanish class, I was much better at writing Spanish and reading. I could read and write Spanish way better than I could speak it. Because that's what I learned. I learned that from, I don't know, eighth grade or ninth grade. Learned how to speak Spanish, develop it. All of that was part of it. But I could never speak the same as somebody who had it from the time they were born at home. But the parents never taught them to read and write it. They just didn't. Or they didn't use terms that were very familiar to geography. If it wasn't used in their regular everyday life, they just never did it. There are school districts in other parts of the country. I think I've shared it with you before. This is pretty amazing. A friend of ours there in southern Utah, St. George, Utah. You guys know we have a second office out there. St. George, Utah. And we were at a barbecue together, and there was this real, real pretty, I don't know, 16, 18-year-old young lady, blonde hair, cheerleader, all with all of their friends there. And she ends up being fluent in Chinese. So fluent because she learned it from kindergarten on that a native Chinese speaker could not tell the difference. In fact, thought that she was raised in China. And she learned everything in Chinese. Mathematics, geography, science, everything was in Chinese on Monday, English on Tuesday. Wednesday, Thursday, alternate. And then the next week, they switched it. So now Monday was the other language, Tuesday again, and continued. I mean, that's really powerful, don't you see? That's so powerful because we have to compete. In fact, we don't have to just compete. We have to win. And the way you're going to do that is have schools accountable to somebody other than a teacher that's part of the union or a union that's up in California. You know, Sacramento, that's, oh, we fight for our teachers. Well, so what? Who's fighting for the students? It's not you. I mean, by default, you might win. Like, in other words, it's in both of our interest. But it's certainly, by definition, you're the teachers' union. You're not the students' union. When the teachers, when the educators or the administrators encourage kids to walk out and strike, social justice. You ask those children any kind of question about the subject matter that are on the signs of those in the front, ICE, immigration, whatever, and they will tell you they know nothing about it. They just wanted to get out of class. And you and I were the same, right? We would have done the same thing. You have to blame the adults in the room, the same ones that you're paying $8,000 or $10,000 or $12,000 a month or more. If it's an administrator, $5,000 a week, $1,000 a day in pay and benefits is what these administrators make. I mean, you have to ask yourself, am I getting my money's worth? Can I have a refund, please? State of California directs their educational, quote, benefit curriculum so tightly that you can have a robot do it. Oh, no, we can't, Arif. Where did I hear that from? Remember, I haven't been in the school, in the classroom for quite some time. I've heard it from the teachers that are so frustrated. They're like, why are we even there? We have to teach to a test. We have to teach to some sort of preconceived notion of what's supposed to be the case. If you want to save the teachers' pensions, you're going to have to clean it up. You're going to have to reduce the pay of administrators. You have to stop paying. I know. I'm sorry, educators. I'm sorry.
But maybe the answer is year-round school, so you work a regular job 12 months out of the year with your 2 or 3 weeks vacation or 4, whatever. And we just have different kids come in, you know, 3 months on, 3 months off, whatever the case is. But the teachers, the educators work a regular job, just like you and I do, 40 hours a week, 52 weeks a year, minus whatever vacation we've earned. Maybe that's the answer. I don't know. But I can tell you, teachers, educators, the state of California currently uses 50%. Now, the Constitution, state Constitution says 40. But teachers, we're currently using 50% of the Democrat budget. And you still don't have supplies. I still have to donate backpacks to children. You still have to donate your own money. How many teachers still go and buy school supplies and share that with the students? Is that not normal? Yeah, it is. Is that supposed to be that way? I don't know. I don't think so. Right, but don't worry. The administrators in Fiji this time of year, it's beautiful. Or they're up in, you know, Calgary or Alaska fishing. Don't worry, they're doing great. And meanwhile, the ones that actually make a difference in the classroom, the teachers, are constrained. And they're sitting there having to buy their own pencils and paper. I know. Because we donate to that stuff. Folks, if that is the thing that you need, if you're a teacher and you need supplies, can you please call me? 888-997-3847. 888-99-RETIRE. We'll see if we can get some things over to you or your school. Right? Speak to somebody in my office and let them know why you're calling. Because I think if you do something like that, if we can help, we'll help. I just get very frustrated that there's just not enough money. And who's going to pay for this? Right? When you're chasing billionaires out, they're the ones that pay the taxes. I mean, you understand, 43% of Californians pay zero income tax. Nothing. Zero. 43%. There's about 10% of the state of California that pays more than half of the budget. In fact, I think it's closer to 80%. Do you know what that means? You know how powerful that is? That's a big deal. Because when you have those kind of numbers, what do you get? You get people that when they leave, the impact in the community is enormous. Because they'll say, see ya, and they leave. And when they leave, they take all of their tax revenue. They take all of the businesses. Listen, they get their car washed. They get their hair done. They go eat out at restaurants, which means the waiters are paid. So are the cooks. The valet parking guy is paid. I mean, you get the idea. You can be so mad at rich people. Oh, who needs that money? They don't walk around with their pockets, cash just rolling out of their pockets. It's invested in businesses and buildings and companies, and they own stock and assets. Oh, but he's got a watch that is $50,000. Okay, so what? You buy a watch that you want. It's your money. Don't be picking on them for buying something that you can't afford. Oh, they fly in a private jet or have a yacht. Whatever. Why don't you work instead of be jealous? I've never said, oh, I deserve what you have because you've worked for it, but I deserve it. What is that? Who says that's okay? There's enough people out there that are jealous. It's time to make a difference. My push, let's break up the school districts. Let's make sure our teachers have a pension that lasts for the rest of their life. It's just not right to promise something and not equip the system to be able to pay them. It just doesn't make sense. You're setting it up for failure almost on purpose. All right, guys, stay with me after the break. I'm Arif Halaby. This is the Arif Halaby Show. I want to give you a couple things here. My email address, Arif, that's A-R-I-F, at tfswealth.com. 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The third hour, I'm going to be reading your emails. We're going to answer them. We're going to give you some solutions. I may have two or three today. I know one of them is amazing. I think you're going to really learn from it because it helps all of us to hear what you're thinking. 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This is the Arif Halaby Show. Stay with me after the break. I'm Arif Halaby. We'll be right back.

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5: Two of President Trump's cabinet secretaries blasting Lhasa after a visit to L.A. Department of Housing and Urban Development Secretary Scott Turner and Health and Human Services Secretary Robert F. Kennedy Jr. accused Lhasa of mismanagement.
6: I think it's been operated like a racket. 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
5: They're vowing to withhold HUD dollars from the organization with no accountability. Larry Marino in the Answer Newsroom.
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Hey, welcome back to the show. I'm Eric Hallaby. This is the Eric Hallaby Show. Appreciate you staying with me. This is your place for news, talk, and information. I always love being able to reach out and kind of hear what you're thinking. That's why I bring you emails. I love your emails. We're going to have those at the top of the third hour. All right, so stay with me there. Arif, A-R-I-F, at tfswealth.com. 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Man, we all work together for one reason and one reason alone, and that is to make you, well, to make your life better. That's why a second opinion is always important. Reach out to us at 888-997-3847 for a second opinion. Maybe we can help. It's always fun to be able to do that. All right, California, well, it's been hit pretty hard with Medi-Cal. It's also called Medicaid in the country, but Medi-Cal. What do I mean by it's been hit pretty hard? All right. I flumber over my words because I'm so flabbergasted by this. The Paragon Health Institute estimates 3.1 million California Medi-Cal expansion enrollees were likely ineligible in 2024, the last year of the Biden presidency. And by the way, we would have never found this out had Ms. Harris been elected, just FYI, or Biden reelected if he was conscious enough to stay part of the game. That equals approximately 62% of California's expansion enrollment. Here's what it means. The estimated federal taxpayer cost was $10.4 billion in 1 year. And 3.1 million people were likely fraudulent or ineligible. Now, some enrollees were not even supposed to be eligible for the program because they earned more than the program allows, and nobody checked. Some of you might be that person. I get it. Listen, when it's you, you got to get yours. I want mine. I understand. It's wrong. It's time for us to stand up. Time for us to really make a difference in our own lives, right? Even time for you to say, I'll tell you what, folks, this is such a big deal that I'm going to give up something on the way to my retirement. Right, I remember I had an office in Santa Barbara, and I was there about once a week. Carpinteria, Santa Barbara, and just that whole region. It was beautiful. I'd be there once a week. It was always nice, especially in the summertime, get away from it. But sometimes we'd have clients come in or people come in as a referral, and they would have whatever, $500,000, $1 million, great, good job, appreciate, you know, hard work. And they would be staying in subsidized housing, meaning in Santa Barbara, if you made less than, I can't remember the number, let's say $100,000, whatever it was big, it was enough. But because it's an expensive area, the average mean income is high in Santa Barbara, that to live there and to have a house is expensive. But who said you're supposed to be able to live there? Right? Just because you want to? Right? I mean, do you understand how crazy that is? I saw a thing earlier this week on, I guess it was on Facebook or something, one of the funny video reels, and they were going door to door with the petition. They went to this upper middle class white lady's house, and they said, hey, you know, we think ICE should not be deporting people. Oh, yes, yes, I want to sign that petition. So you're okay with people staying in this? Oh, yeah, they should be able to stay in this country illegally. Okay. And then the guy talks on his mic, on his walkie-talkie, and a bus pulls up. He said, okay, great. I'm glad that you are welcoming people into your home. She said, what do you mean? And these, like, all these guys get off the bus, start coming into her house. She's like, hey, we're going to stay here. She runs into her house, locks the door. You see, these are the same people that think rent control is a good idea as long as it affects somebody else. They're the same people that complain about having people sleep or go to the bathroom in their front yard, but they're okay if they go to the park or in a bad neighborhood or in a neighborhood that's all apartments, and they're okay if people fight or have 10 people to an apartment. They're all right with that. Because who do you think they're going to do? What do you think they're going to do? Lower the rent prices or raise the rent prices? Of course, they raise the rent prices. But because these rich white liberals, these limousine liberals, they don't live in an area that is rented. They usually own their home. So they don't care about the rents. In fact, they probably own rental property, and they're happy that the rents are increasing. That's part of their, you know, hey, that's a good idea. And so the average middle class, quote, Democrat or lower income Democrat could not afford to live in an apartment because it's a supply and demand issue, right? Your average
white middle class or lower income worker is not going to live in an apartment with six people. They're just not going to do that. Not today, anyway. Unless they're in college, right? If you're 19, you might do that. But a lot of folks that come from other countries, that's what they do. It's what my family had to do when they first came over in the mid-70s in the middle of the Civil War in Lebanon. That's what they did. We would have five or six people extra in our house, sometimes three, sometimes one. The whole house was 1,100 square feet. There was already six people living there, mom, dad, and four kids. Our value in family was to get people off, you know, off and running, to get them started. So they'd come and stay with us. Meanwhile, mom would get the kids registered in school, get the ladies shopping instructions, like how to shop, because it's different. Different here. How do you live? How do you do things? And then at the same time, my dad would get the men jobs, and they'd start looking for apartments. They'd look for a place. I don't even know, because I wasn't old enough for to know if my dad gave them money to put as a down payment, first and last, at apartments. I don't know any of that. But I can tell you that through that process, they were in our home very limited times, weeks, maybe less. I know one family stayed a little longer, but by the, you know, maybe 3 months or something. It wasn't years. And they would come and go, come and go, come and go. Dad would get them set up, sponsor them. It was his job to have money. He had to prove that he had money in his bank account to take care of them. Right? He's an upstanding citizen. Okay, we'll let them come in. But this Medi-Cal fraud that California, some enrollees were not even supposed

immigrants, healthcare. Lie. I remember at one point it was $8 billion. Now it's 10.4. Some may even have enrolled, we think about more than 1 million applications, without a social security number. They just put anything down, and they got free medical insurance. Oh, but I think everybody should have medical insurance. It's the right, human right. Okay. I'm okay with that, guys. You just have to tell the doctors, the hospitals, the nurses, the medical assistants, the receptionist. You have to tell all of the janitor, all of them, they have to work for free. When this person comes in, nobody will pay them, so they're going to have to work for less. I'm okay with that. You can choose to work for free. I can choose to work for free. But you have to tell the doctors, hey, you're not getting paid on this one, so I don't know how you're going to get paid this month if everybody you're seeing is poor. So maybe you should charge them something. By the way, if you're an illegal immigrant and you're here, you live on cash mostly, so you charge them. Hey, it's $250 to come to urgent care today. I'm telling you, they have it. They may not have it on them at that moment, but it's somewhere. Because that's the orbit. Now, maybe they just got here, maybe they don't have it. But the point is, they operate in that orbit of cash. But when you don't have to, you don't. Well, remember the answer was this. Look, guys. They go to the emergency room for a cough, for sniffles. So if we just give them free health insurance, they'll go to the primary care doctor for those things. So it's going to cost us less money than it does for the overcrowding that happens in emergency rooms. I'm sure somebody did a study, and I think by now they've proven it's BS. That means not good. That means a lie. Basically, the problem grew from the COVID emergency. Remember, states were prevented from routinely removing people from Medi-Cal or Medicaid. Well, in 2023, those protections ended. But many of these eligibility reviews, they just never did them. So Medi-Cal kept expanding and expanding, 21% higher than the pre-pandemic level. Now, with the amount of people the Biden administration let in, and Mayorkas, may he rest in federal prison, Mayorkas lied. Repeatedly a dishonest, disgusting human being. Maybe he's a great dad, maybe he's a wonderful grandpa, I don't know. But to the public and his job, he's a dishonest human being, period. The borders are closed. The borders secure. Do you know how many children were raped, were murdered? Do you even know that this actually is a thing, that there are bodies found in shallow graves throughout the deserts of the Southwest? That's actually a thing, guys. Nobody talks about it. They're Jane Doe's all the time because nobody knows. Do they come from Mexico? Most likely not. Probably Panama. Could be Cuba. Could be, who knows, Haiti? CMS, it's the Medicare organization, the governmental agency, sent enforcement notices to 100 Obamacare marketplace agents who they accused of repeatedly submitting applications without proper identification. So these illegitimate enrollments have allowed taxpayer-funded insurance subsidies to continue for people who didn't even qualify. Why does this matter? Because it could have saved you and me $3 billion. Now, you might say that's not a big deal. California is the number four in the world, number sixth economy in the world. No, no, no. Remember, that's how much money they make. The state of California generates the fourth largest economy in the world. Everybody loves to cite those ideas. Whatever they are, let's just play along. It's like me telling you, hey, how much money do you make? You're like, we make the most money we've ever made. Between my wife and I, we're at $200,000 a year. Well, great. Okay. It's the most money we've ever made. $300,000 a year. Wonderful. It doesn't mean you're rich. Doesn't mean you're living even comfortably, because what if you spend $305,000 a year? Doesn't matter if you made $100,000 last year, the most you've ever made in your life, if you spend $110,000, which is what California does. So it's kind of a joke. In fact, it's embarrassing if the state of California says that they've generated, their worth, their value is billions and billions of dollars in the top, number four in the world, if we were our own economy. I mean, you understand the exaggeration and the dishonesty, right? It's half true. It's embarrassing because in the end you would say, okay, wait a minute. So you actually made that much money and you spent that and then more?
You see, why I keep saying California

is going to have to file bankruptcy or default or whatever you want to call it. It doesn't matter. You can call it whatever you want. Why I think that's going to have to happen is very simple. Because I think in the end, the state of California is going to have to figure out a way to, I think the right answer, if we say it right, the state of California is going to have to figure out a way to manage its default. Because I think it's a bad day. I think it's going to have a bad conversation. Or just one day, it's not going to, nobody's going to want to buy their bonds. Right? If you have a choice to buy a bond in Florida that's well managed, it has a surplus, or a bond from Tennessee or North Carolina, you're going to buy those bonds. Why would you spend your money on a bond for the state of California if it's not going to serve you well? Right? What would you do? You'd say, well, I want to make more money. That's fine. I'll make more money. But, you know, if I do make more money, is it worth the risk? I think you just have to ask yourself. It may not be. Because eventually you're going to be in a position where you say, it just costs too much money, too much risk. And then people stop lending. And then they have to charge or pay you more interest. No, we'll pay you more. You say, okay, I'll take it. And now they're on the hook for more interest. See, California cannot print money. That's the problem. We don't have the, unlike the federal government, they can go into debt and print money. The state of California can only go into debt. So that changes the conversation about how and where and why we're spending money. So the way that we make money is very simple. We're going to have to raise taxes. But when you raise taxes and people leave, fewer people will be paying taxes. So you have to raise taxes that are higher on those that you were already charging. And you're going to have to raise taxes on those that were paying very little or none, because many people pay no income tax in the state of California. Take a look. Look at your paycheck stub and then see what you would get as a refund. You add it up minus the refund you receive. And then you decide, how much am I paying in income tax for the state of California? Is it a lot? Is it maybe? Well, maybe you're one of those that are paying, but about half are not paying really anything. I think the state of California, here's my solution to this. I think the state of California should go along and should raise taxes on everybody. Make it a flat 5%. We're going to charge taxes to everybody for 5%. You can't write it off. Make it a constitutional amendment. Now, some of you are like, that's great. I pay more than that. Some of you are like, hey, that's not fair. Why do I think it should be that way? Because some of you don't care, by the way you vote, on whether or not the state of California has debt. Nobody cares. Because you keep voting for the proposition. It's for the children. This one is for the children, for schools, for old people. And I'm going to tell you, they're going to hide these bond measures. They're going to pay. They're going to make you pay more taxes. And they're going to say it's for the children. But the truth is, it's going to go to fund the teachers' pensions that are already really, really good. But they're not funded. There's just no money there. And so you're going to pay. They're going to hide it and call it for. It's for the children. And they're going to have pictures of cute little kids, of course, minority children and little children that are just adorable. And they're going to show you them. And the commercial is going to say, they're only going to run commercials 3 or 4 weeks before the mail-out ballots go. And then they're going to, it's for the children. You're like, oh, okay, I love children. It's only going to add 0.25, 32 cents to every average house. Okay, not true. By the way, just so you know, it's not going to be true. It's amazing the way they operate because they've got this little trick and they know what you... Okay, so here's my thought. First of all, I want to give you a solution to something else. This is important. I have solved, and I know the WNBA might, I don't know, maybe they want to give me an award or something like that, because now the WNBA is pushing so hard for the I don't know what a trans man or trans woman is. I purposely probably don't want to learn it. I'm sure it's not to be an insult to somebody or anybody. It's just that I don't like the idea that a man can dress like a woman and go into a woman's locker room. And because, you know, he had breast implants or fake, I don't know. I just don't like the idea. And so how did the schools and the public institutions and even the stores, right? I didn't go to Target forever because they allowed men to be in the women's locker rooms, and these poor girls were
really traumatized. So my solution is simple. They already did it. There's these all-gender bathrooms, right? All-gender dressing rooms. You got a lock on the door. It's just a single person. It's all gender. I think the answer is co-ed professional sports. And then it doesn't matter who you are, what testosterone or estrogen you have in your body. It doesn't matter what you we'll call you whatever you want. But I think co-ed sports, in the police department, I played co-ed softball, right? We had intramural stuff where you play against other divisions and even other agencies, right? Baker DeVegas, if you've ever seen that, it's a running thing. It used to be just the Los Angeles Police Department would do it amongst its various divisions, and then the CHP and the Highway Patrol, got involved, and then the sheriffs did, and then the federal government. So now it's a huge Baker DeVegas. It's this relay race. I can't remember. I think it's 11 legs, and you run, 18 or 20 hours. It's a long race. But it's co-ed. You can be in different divisions. So you can have an all-male, all-female. You can have a co-ed. Maybe today it's different, but it's been so long since I've been involved. But the same thing. We had co-ed softball. So we played in the police Olympics for California, Arizona, and Nevada. Those were the only three games I played. There was a national one that's even bigger, but we were never that good. But we enjoyed it, had a blast. We'd win a few games, right? But then you didn't, and you had to have rules, right? So you could say on the co-ed basketball team, the professional, the WNBA, this would be the CONBA, the CONBA. Right? It's the Konaba. Konaba, co-ed. I'm sorry, being silly this morning. Co-ed Basketball Association, simple enough. And you just have, men at wherever you have women's sports, because you don't see any women that think that they're men that play in the NFL. You don't see any of that. Because when they have to compete against full testosterone, there isn't enough of that in a woman, a person born as a woman, to even though she's got facial hair, even though she's got a deeper voice, whatever they do, remove her body parts, whatever they do, she still doesn't have the same bone density or strength to take a hit in the NFL or swing a bat in the Major League Baseball. So you have women's softball. So maybe you just create a co-ed softball league or because there's men that want to play softball. They do. There's still bowling leagues, right? Every Wednesday we have a softball league, a bowling league. People do that still. So that's what I would do. I would push for that. I think that is a thing that you can actually market. And I'm not trying to be funny. I think we did it with restrooms. We've done it with all sorts of things like bathrooms. I mean, come on now. Dressing rooms. This isn't a big deal. You just need co-ed basketball. WNBA is now a co-ed. And then what else I would do, and this is simple enough, I would have the women's team, the WNBA, and I would adjust things. You want to make it fun? You want to make it more exciting instead of just beating up Caitlin Clark? Simple enough. You lower the basket 1 foot. Do you realize the women that would be dunking? Because that's the show. You know that, right? Remember we used to watch Julius Erving, Dr. J? Remember you would watch Kareem Abdul-Jabbar? Luel Sunder, that was his name before he became a Muslim. Remember you would watch them and they would dunk and man, it was amazing. And then you would see Michael Jordan leap from the top of the key. And for some of you that are not basketball fans, you've almost learned as much as I know. I don't know that much about it. But I can tell you, when we watched, when the show was gone, when Kobe was making a move, let's make a co-ed one. Because there are, I think Elon Musk has a bet out there where the women's NBA team playing against, I think it's a college team. I can't recall if it's college or the high school championship, men's high school championship or the men's college championship, have them play against the WNBA and see who wins. If you think that they're the same physical abilities, all right, then here's an answer. Here's a chance. Because I don't think you guys have the feeling or the understanding
about how intrusive this is to a young woman. I have a daughter. I have daughter-in-laws, sisters, a wife, a mom. This is ridiculous. Not a one of them, including in that group I mentioned, there may be a Democrat or two. Including in that group, not a one of them thinks this is a good idea, that you should be out there, playing in women's sports, swimming. Have a co-ed Olympic, right? You could say, all right, how many gymnasts, how many men do we have that are gymnasts, that are acting like girls or whatever? How many men do we have that want to swim in the women's team? All right, here you go. You have your own category. You have your own medals. Right? In Thailand, there are three different distinct groups. You have men, women, and you have something called ladyboys. And those are men that aren't just gay, but they are acting, that they have female tendencies. I don't know the right word. I'm stepping in an area that I'm not familiar with 100%. But I can tell you in Thailand, they actually have it as a category. Never been there. Watched a lot of television. But you can see that it has its own characteristic. The difference is we need to protect our women and we need to protect our young girls because nobody else is doing that. And that is where I think the problem lies. Find a solution. It's called Aikido. Remember Steven Seagal used to be a really good martial artist. Today's old like all of us. But Aikido is an art I studied for many years. And it's part of taking that person's energy, right? They're throwing a punch at you. Karate is stopping it. Aikido is having them continue to come towards you, but you move out of the way slightly. You keep that energy going, but you push it in a different direction, sometimes slightly, sometimes a big direction, but it goes right by you or you just use their momentum. And I think that's where we lose because we're trying to use karate on the people that are saying trans rights, kids have trans rights, kids should, men should play in women's sports, and okay, we can have a third locker room. We got it set up. It's not that difficult. All right, guys, stay with me after the break. Arif Halaby, the Arif Halaby Show. We'll be right back after.

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2: In 1783, the Revolutionary War was nearly over, but America's future remained uncertain. Officers in the Continental Army were angry. Congress had failed to provide promised pay, and some considered using the Army's power to force the government's hand. George Washington understood their frustration, but he also knew the liberty they had fought to win could be destroyed by the very army that secured it. Washington confronted his officers and urged them to choose honor, patience, and loyalty to the Republic over rebellion. He could have used their anger to increase his own power. Instead, he used his influence to restrain it. Power asks what it can take. Character asks what duty requires. Washington's lesson still stands. Freedom survives when leaders place principle above ambition and remain faithful to God, country, and the people they serve.
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5: Daniel Lobavaro, an Israeli airstrike on southern Lebanon killed seven people early this morning. Among those dead, three kids and two women. The IDF says strikes targeted Hezbollah infrastructure in response to attacks on troops. President Trump highlighting dropping crime numbers during a trip to Long Island Friday.
6: According to the FBI's 2025 Uniform Crime Report, violent crime was down 9.3% from the previous year. Murder and non-negligent manslaughter was down 18.1%.
5: Fox's Anita Vogel. Impacts are expected today on Hawaii from Tropical Storm Lala.
7: 75-mile-an-hour wind gusts will knock out power. Rainfall totals down in Hilo, 8 to 12 inches.
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8: Malibu is declaring a local emergency over homeless encampments and dangerous fire conditions. They passed that measure in a unanimous vote earlier this week when fuel levels in the Santa Monica Mountains reached a hazardous level. The declaration now allows the city to remove homeless encampments that they say are inside a very high fire hazard severity zone. Larry Marino on The Answer with breaking news and talk you can trust.
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1: Well, welcome in, ladies and gentlemen, boys and girls, residents of the Inland Empire, everyone else. Thank you for joining us. I couldn't think of anyone else to welcome in this week, so we'll just have to, with, you know, if you raise your hand and you said, hey, I'm one of those people, welcome in. And if you're not, welcome in as well. I'm Daniel West, glad to be with you on this Friday. Been filling in for Jennifer Horn this week, and Jennifer should be back next week. She was on the Morning Answer earlier today. This is what I try to make this, is a show where we kind of recap the week with a little bit of fun, a little bit of levity, but also want it to be a show that's real. Because while I do enjoy a bit of improv comedy, while I do try to make you laugh and look back with a little more fun, maybe, than sometimes the news can kind of feel, I also want to, as my generation says, keep it 100 when things aren't great. And as I'm sitting here talking to you this evening, be quite frank, this week has sucked for people I care about. There was a member of our crew here at AM 590 and our sister station behind the scenes who passed away. We weren't expecting it at all. And to see everyone affected by that hurts. And to know people this year who have lost people close to them hurts. Then you look at the news and you see headlines today with Luigi Mangione pleading guilty. And you think about that family and I just get a little mad. Maybe you do as well. Just surrounded by stories of death and sadness and people not getting along, and it gets to me. So I just want you to know, if you're listening tonight and you're like, everything isn't great in my neck of the woods, I feel you. Our voicemail line, if you ever want to say, hey, 877-590-5843. That's life. I like to ask the question when people are just walking by, hey, how are you doing? And often the answer that we give is, oh, yeah, it's great, it's good, I'm all right. Or as my family taught me, I'm doing well. But sometimes there's stuff going on in our lives, and that's a very loaded question. And I hope that you have somebody in your life, friend, family, spouse, could be coworker, could be anything, where if the answer to how are you doing is not a quick, I'm fine, they're there to listen to you. So I think we all need that. So we will, of course, continue on with the, you know, normal benchmarks of the show. The word from the week. Caroline Leavitt stepping away. Brad Pitt making all manner of announcements. We'll do all that stuff. I just wanted to take a moment to recognize that it's tough for some people out there. It might be tough for you listening. You might be driving home right now from a long day at work, just barely holding it together. You finally made it and said, how in the world, if you're a believer in God, by the grace of God, how did I do that? I want to applaud you. You made it. Maybe you're driving home, or you're listening right now, and you're happy. You got something great, some great news in your life. That's awesome. I celebrate with you. I just wanted to take a moment before we continue on with the rest of the show in a moment to just acknowledge the fact that we're all humans. And the most important thing is that we remember that. If we take away everything that we do here, we're talking about the news and we're talking about what happened here and what happened here, it's that trying to connect with you person to person, have a conversation, maybe give you some ideas that you haven't had before, maybe to back up something that you've been thinking, say, finally somebody said what I was thinking, or maybe just inform you, maybe make you laugh, whatever that is. But it's been a little bit of a tough week here for City AM 590. Again, as I said, one of our friends behind the scenes here lost him this week. And it affected a lot of us. And if you're somebody who you lost someone this week, just know that we're feeling for and you're praying for you as well. So when we get back on this Friday Rewind, we'll try to lighten things up a little bit. I'll try to, you know, bring you some news of the week. Well, I won't try. I will bring you some news of the week. Shadow Producer said, I will try. How dare you? It's a reverent moment, Shadow Producer. And yes, when we come back, the news of the week, including Caroline Leavitt stepping away as White House press secretary, and who might possibly fill in her role. Well, we got some names. Who are they? Well, you have to stick around and find out. Thanks for joining us. Daniel West here. It is the Inland Empire Answer Friday Rewind on AM 590. Stick around.
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1: Welcome back, everyone. It is the Inland Empire Answer Friday Rewind. Daniel West, glad to be with you today. And thanks to Jennifer Horn for letting me fill in all week. She should be back next week on this here radio program Monday through Thursday in the coming days. A lot has happened this week. For instance, Caitlin Clark has become the fastest ever WNBA player to 1,600 points, 400 rebounds, and 600 assists. Virginia Governor Abigail Spanberger was booed off stage at the Old Fiddlers Convention. And Usher is denying rumors that he hired a body double to perform at concerts in his place. Although I will say that didn't look like Usher. I've seen the video and I'm like, there's something up there. Usher doesn't, I don't know.
2: Uh-oh.
1: Anyway. All right. If you're new to this program, thank you for joining us. If you are listening on Saturday or Sunday, this is the Inland Empire Answer Friday Rewind, but we're just rewinding everything that happens this week. So pull up a chair or, lean forward in your car if you're listening in your car driving around, because this is just a recap of the week. You can take notes. Say, hey, I didn't know this happened this week, or maybe you did. One thing we like to do here is called...
0: It's time for the Town Hall or Red State or Hot Air Article of the Week.
1: And because we did things a little bit different this week, we're also going to split it with the normal segment one of the show, which is...
0: What's the word on the street? It's time for the Word from the Week.
1: Okay, so these two are connected. The Word from the Week is that White House Press Secretary Caroline Leavitt has left it. That wasn't my joke. Shadow producer made me do that. She's going to spend time with her growing family, and she said, hey, had a good time as a White House press secretary. I'm paraphrasing. She didn't actually write that in her post, but I had a good time. Want to spend time with my family and moving on. Now comes the speculation. Now comes everyone putting in their submissions for who should be the next White House press secretary. Our friends over at townhall.com today. Speaking of Town Hall, Larry O'Connor, editor of Town Hall, is going to join Town Hall 2026, AM 870, AM 590, The Answer, Ambassador Auditorium. Get information and tickets, am590.info. Nice plug there. This comes from Matt Vespa, who writes at townhall.com. So who will replace Caroline Leavitt? Here are some names. And anytime there is something in an article that includes a list, you know we have to give it the proper treatment. So let's go through this list right now and see if maybe one of your contenders for the next White House press secretary is in here.
0: Number one.
1: According to the New York Post, sources within and close to the administration said that one of the early front runners is Alina Habba, the former acting U.S. attorney for New Jersey.
0: Number two.
1: Breitbart Washington bureau chief Matthew Boyle. Can I ask a question? This isn't indelicate. How old is Matthew Boyle? Because I've seen pictures of him and I can't tell. Like, he might be my age. He might be. He's got a very youthful face. I don't know how old. I've always been curious about that. Maybe someone knows.
0: Number three.
1: Other contenders include Deputy Chief of Staff for Communications and Personnel Taylor Budowich, who departed that role last September to return to the private sector.
0: Number four.
1: Current White House Communications Director Stephen Chang. Little info on both of them. Budowich aided, what are you laughing at? Budowich aided early messaging strategy and was the force behind a shakeup last year in the White House press pool, which increased the number of outlets able to attend smaller events with the president, such as in the Oval Office, while overriding decades-old deference to the press corps. Chang already serves some of the functions of the role, including regularly meeting with journalists to provide information and shape coverage, but he has not sought out opportunities to brief reporters on camera, including during Leavitt's maternity leave. That is interesting. Some people are pointing out that when Caroline Leavitt went on maternity leave, instead of like a normal, you know, here's potentially the new White House press secretary, you know, filling in today, like I did earlier this week with Jennifer Horn. I guess is how it was. They said, hey, let's just bring in other members of the administration. So famously, Marco Rubio, who has filled in many roles, and that's kind of the joke, he was White House press secretary for the day. So we didn't really get a sense of who was going to be the next White House press secretary from when Caroline Leavitt was on maternity leave because it was just all people we already knew and did other things in the administration. Also included.
0: Number five.
1: Heavy speculation is Katie Miller, a former aide to Elon Musk at Doge. Oh, you remember that? Oh, good. Doge. Oh, what a time. What a time. Oh, anyway, that was, is that earlier this year? That's a, no way. No way. We got to look at when did Doge close? That
2: what
1: that
2: now?
1: Had to have been last year. That wasn't earlier. There's no way it was this year. That was last year, Doge. Anyway, good times. Just reminding all the content that came from Doge. And then you remember what happened? They got too close to Fort Knox and all that ended. That's what.
3: Hey.
1: Yeah. we found all this waste and everything. They're like, okay, cool. Keep going with that. I think we did one of our first stories here on the Friday Rewind was about some of the money that Doge had found. That was all like people got upset and they were cutting jobs and all that. But I was like, okay, cool. Then they were like, we're going to go to Fort Knox. And it was like, whoa,
3: hey,
1: whoa. And all of a sudden Doge got out of the spotlight. Yep. Anyway. So Katie Miller, who is the former aide to Musk at Doge and the wife, of Deputy Chief of Staff for Policy, Stephen Miller. I don't know how I feel about that from the optics perspective. Like, but, I mean, if she can do the job. I've never heard her speak. Maybe we can find audio of these people speaking. Can we do that? Shadow producer is looking at me like he doesn't want to do any more work. Which is like every day all the time. I'm sorry. I don't mean to do that. Also on this list is...
0: Number six.
1: Principal Press Deputy Press Secretary Anna Kelly.
0: Number seven.
1: U.S. Chief of Protocol Monica Crowley, a former journalist who regularly interacts with the president. Okay, so this list, again, if you were just joining us, this is the Inland Empire Answer Friday Rewind. Daniel West hanging out with you.
0: Number one.
1: Alina Haba.
0: Number two.
1: Matthew Boyle of Breitbart.
0: Number three.
1: What happened there? He stutter?
0: Number three.
1: Very good. White House Deputy Chief of Staff for Communications and Personnel, Taylor Budowich.
0: Number four.
1: Budowich. Stephen Chang, who is the current White House Communications Director.
0: Number five.
1: Katie Miller, former aide to Elon Musk at Doge and the wife of Deputy Chief of Staff for Policy, Stephen Miller.
0: Number six.
1: Principal Deputy Press Secretary Anna Kelly.
0: Number seven.
1: And U.S. Chief of Protocol, Monica Crowley, a former journalist who, as we said, regularly interacts with the president. Another name being mentioned.
0: Number eight.
1: Was Scott Jennings, our colleague over at Salem Radio Network. At least those were the names that, well, we thought were on the list. Because there's another article from townhall.com. This one from Cameron Arcand, who says, who will replace Caroline Leavitt? Here's what we know. And the following. This is a nice setup for this. Axios published a list, and a senior White House official said, quote, nobody on that list will be press secretary. Well, now, if that's the case,
4: uh-oh,
1: we got to cross-reference the lists.
0: Number one.
1: They have Alina Haba on the list.
0: Number two.
1: They have Monica Crowley on the list.
0: Number three.
1: They have Katie Miller on the list.
0: Number four.
1: And they have Scott Jennings on the list. So, who is the next White House press secretary? 877-590-5843. Is it Shadow Producer? Is Shadow Producer the next White House? Like, out of nowhere, Shadow Producer is going to speak?
4: Uh-oh.
1: And speak for the president? No, I don't think so. I don't think so. What are your best guesses? 877-590-5843. Let us know. Who do you think the next press secretary is going to be? Also, there is a video circulating on social media of Mayor Jacob Frey, spelled F-R-E. So I always want to call him Jacob Frey, but it's Jacob Frey, Mayor Minneapolis. He is, how will we put this? He's moving his body. It's something called the Black Entrepreneur State Fair. If you've seen Jacob Frey, you will immediately notice he is not black, which is not so important for just overall. I'm a content of character, not color of skin kind of guy. However, I do preface this because, he's attempting to dance in this video. If you follow our account for the Morning Answer at This Is TMA, you will see the video. We're going to do our best to narrate this little play-by-play. So now, without further ado, we're going to describe in great and painful detail what Jacob Fry is attempting to do here. This comes to us from TikTok. Let's play it. Oh, boy. So he's near a stage here. He has his hands behind his back. He's kind of like dancing with his knees. Now he is dancing with his arms like one of Elon Musk's robots. And now he's stopped. Now he's doing a little shoulder shake thing. His knees seem very stiff. Now he's just swinging his arms a little bit. You say I dance like... How dare you, Shadow Producer? You said I dance like this?
2: Uh-oh.
1: My knees aren't as... Oh, no. Now he's stirring a pot. Now he's pushing away some water of some sort. Now he's... He looks like John Travolta in Pulp Fiction. Now... Oh, no. This is another robot thing. I was expecting for him to, like, fall down and be dragged off stage like that... Yeah, like that animatronic robot in China that was dancing poorly to Michael Jackson. Thank you for that. Town Hall on X. Listen, I am not here to bash other people's dancing, okay? If you've watched The Morning Answer, you'll occasionally see on Rumble, rumble.com. Search for The Morning Answer, by the way. You'll see that I sometimes start dancing. But, yeah, this is interesting. You know what? Actually, I'm going to cut him some slack. I might borrow some of these moves.
2: Uh-oh.
1: 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I think he lost me with the pushing away of the water as if he was swimming, but he was swimming while he was on his side. Anyway, I think that's where he lost me. When we get back, let's get a little local, shall we? Thanks for joining us. It is the Inland Empire Answer Friday Rewind. Stick tight.
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3: Fox News, I'm Angelo Bavaro. An Israeli airstrike on southern Lebanon killed 7 people early this morning. Among those dead, 3 kids and 2 women. The IDF says strikes targeted Hezbollah infrastructure in response to attacks on troops. President Trump highlighting dropping crime numbers during a trip to Long Island Friday.
4: According to the FBI's 2025 Uniform Crime Report, violent crime was down 9.3% from the previous year. Murder and non-negligent manslaughter was down 18.1%.
3: Fox's Anita Vogel. Impacts are expected today on Hawaii from Tropical Storm Lala.
5: 75-mile-an-hour wind gust will knock out power. Rainfall totals down in Hilo, 8 to 12 inches.
3: Fox Weather's Mike Seidel, that system expected to become a Category 1 hurricane. 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
7: Warmer ocean temperatures are bringing a surge of stingrays to Orange County beaches. This year, more than 3,100 people have been stung at Pulsa Chica in Huntington State Beach. That's at least double the total for all of last year. At Huntington City Beach, 80 swimmers and surfers were also injured by stingrays just this week. The treatment for a stingray sting is scalding hot water. Larry Marino on The Answer with breaking news and talk you can trust.
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9: Hey, it's Larry Elder, and I'm going to be at Town Hall 2026. 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
1: Welcome back, everybody. It is the Friday Rewind. Daniel West hanging out with you. A lot has happened this week. For instance, one of Will Smith's, quote, on-screen wives is still standing by his Oscar slap. Yale students have, in a new article, revealed the nickname they had for J.D. Vance and Usha in college as a couple. And Michigan Senate candidate Abdul El-Sayed has a video resurfacing of him dressing as Steve from Blue's Clues to celebrate mail-in ballots. It's time for... I'm just going to leave that one. Yeah, I'm not... No further commentary, Your Honor. Just going to move on. You can find it or not. It is time for the Super Local segment. And this is... Man, what a week we've had. This is kind of a bum segment as well in some ways. Not a bum segment as in, you know, we're bums. But a little bummed out this week because we've been doing something on this show. In fact, one of my friends who listens to the show texted me and said, this might be a little sad because we have been doing something on this program called the Eagle Update, complete with music. Shadow producer.

0: This is because of a Jackie and Shadow. We've been like a Jackie and Shadow-centric show, I feel like, from a little while ago. Anytime it would show up in the news, we'd discuss it. Of course, the famous bald eagle couple, Jackie and Shadow, and Big Bear. And sadly, this past Monday, Jackie did pass away. We've been covering the story that Jackie suffered some injuries, critically injured by two juvenile bald eagles. If I catch those eagles in the streets, you know what's happening. I probably shouldn't say that. I won't do anything. That was figurative. But was having problems eating, losing weight, and there was an entire community of support that came around Jackie, who was getting help at the Ojai Raptor Center, including another animal sanctuary who helped with one of their eagles was donating blood to Jackie. It was a whole community effort. A lot of people were keeping their eye on this, and unfortunately, on Monday, Jackie the Eagle passed away. Now there's some talk in Big Bear that there could be memorials, including a statue and a drone show to celebrate the life of Jackie. Something else that was kind of cool that was just another side of this whole story that I felt was really communal. Like, this is in some ways the one story when I was looking for stories and we hear people talk about whatever's happening communally. This was something that really brought people together. And one of the aspects of this that shouldn't go unnoticed is the children, who not only bonded from the perspective of animals, kids like animals, we all like animals, but also from a learning perspective. This is NBC4 talking about the impact Jackie had on a local school. Take a listen.
1: I feel kind of sad.
2: For Christian Sandoval and his classmates at Gomez Elementary in San Bernardino, watching Jackie and Shadow every day was a learning experience. Now they're journaling and coloring to cope with the loss.
1: They usually create multiple different ways to either catch a prey or run away from a predator.
2: From the beginning, students got the chance to learn all about the eagles thanks to a webcam from the nonprofit Friends of Big Bear Valley. In 2012, Jackie became the first documented bald eagle chick hatched in Big Bear Valley, and years later, we got to watch Jackie and Shadow's eaglets until they left the nest. This teacher telling us the eagle's death is just as important.
3: It's okay that our students see that because they need to learn that nature is a circle of life.
2: On Tuesday, the California Department of Fish and Wildlife released new details about Jackie's three-week care at the Ojai Raptor Center after she was found grounded and injured following a fight with other eagles. Authorities say Jackie suffered a large blood clot in her wing and kidney and underwent multiple tests, but despite her care, she died on Monday. Her body will now be taken to the National Eagle Repository, a one-of-a-kind facility for conservation. Now, those behind the live cam say they are looking forward to the next chapter and learn as much as possible about Mother Nature.
4: There's quite a few visiting eagles right now. We have not seen Jackie and Shadow's fledglings, Sandy and Luna, in quite some time, so we think they probably have dispersed.
5: And the staff with the nonprofit tells us they have seen some activity over the last few days, just of different characters, starting with Katie, the eagle from Orange County, also Dash, the deer mouse, and Fiona and Freddie, the flying squirrel. So a lot of characters, as you can imagine, coming in and out of the frame. But we have to remember, this was an educational tool that was put in there to really connect the community with Mother Nature. So really, it's anyone's guess as to what this next chapter will look like.
0: This is the Inland Empire Answer Friday Rewind. Daniel West hanging out with you. Yes, I think all those goals were accomplished. Here we are sitting here on AM 590 talking about Jackie the Eagle. I didn't know the story that Jackie was the first hatch. It's pretty cool. So we've seen the entire story. There is also more to this story. I don't know if people are fully prepared for this next part as well. By the way, shout out Dash the Deer Mouse. Looking forward to hearing more from him. They mentioned briefly there KD1, this eagle. Nature is going to take its course, of course. But, you know, as we've sort of humanized the story a little bit, this development was interesting.
6: Shadow is back in the spotlight, and he is not alone, if you follow. The bird was spotted at his famous nest in Big Bear with a new female.
0: What?
6: KD1. What? It was just days ago that Shadow lost his partner of 8 years, Jackie. She died on Monday after more than 3 weeks of intensive care at the Ojai Raptor Center. Her team said she was suffering from severe anemia. The video is giving eagle watchers and the neighborhood a little something to talk about.
7: If Shadow is in the nest with KD1, that might be a little bit telling. You know, that's very social behavior. And it looked like they were pretty close to each other a good amount of the time.
8: How are you, baby?
9: Everyone's talking.
10: Everyone's talking. This sighting is a lot of people wondering, is this new love taking flight?
9: Looks like an album cover right there.
10: Experts say not so fast.
7: We tie our human emotions up and then we project them on the things that we love. And I think that's a superhuman thing. So I'm not...

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1: This is true.
2: So for now, Katie Won is a visitor who just happens to spend some time there. Biologists say it could become a little bit more clear as we get to fall, which is the start of breeding season.
1: Can't blame her, though. It's a great view. Million-dollar view right there.
2: Apparently, I did some research on eagles this morning.
1: Okay.
2: Spent way too long doing this. Apparently, that's kind of how this goes. Usually, it's pretty quick, and the female will come in, check out the house.
1: Yeah, I was going to say, maybe move the furniture around a little bit, you know, get comfortable.
2: Yeah.
3: 877-590-5843. 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Breeding season's upon us, huh? All right, then.
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1: A lot has happened this week. Thanks for joining us. Daniel West here hanging out with you. 877-590-5843 is the voicemail line number. We'll get to those in just a moment. A lot has happened this week, including The Economist slamming Paw Patrol for being pro-police copaganda. The Babylon Bee is suing New Mexico. And AOC broke up, apparently several years ago, but we're just now all learning about it. It's time for final thoughts here. Hot Chocolate Jose just walked in the studio. Hot Chocolate, how are you?
2: I'm great, Dan.
1: He said he's great. Do you want a mic? You want to go on the other end, or you're just going to kind of mill about here? Because it is final thoughts. If you have anything, you can.
2: Yeah,
1: he'll go. All right, he's going to go in. Look at this, live radio producing on the fly. While we have a moment, I will give you a chance to vote on some polls at Dan West Radio on Instagram if you ever want to say hey or vote on some of these polls. I believe we have a couple from last week that we did not get to. So do we have official poll results music that I can summon here? The first one here from our WNBA talk, is Kelsey Mitchell the key to an Indiana Fever championship? No, says 54% of you. You're wrong. All of you are wrong. Kelsey Mitchell is the key. Just telling you right now. Also, another poll question here that we'll get to in just a moment. Very important. If you don't know who Kelsey Mitchell is, do you not know hoops? 80% of you say yes. So I agree. Kelsey Mitchell is one of the best players on the Indiana Fever. I know Caitlin Clark is going to get all the attention because Caitlin Clark is great. And Sophie Cunningham is going to get all the attention because Sophie Cunningham is not only outspoken in favor of women participating in women's sports, but also because she's Caitlin Clark's enforcer and she's a very good-looking lady. But when we're talking about basketball hooping, I would say Caitlin Clark, right up there with Caitlin Clark, a little bit below her, Kelsey Mitchell. Just pure hooping. So I agree with that. The polls this week, if you're curious, at Dan West Radio on Instagram. I don't know. I don't like some of these polls here because sometimes polls are just made in my name and I have to deal with it. The first one here is there anything worse than getting booed off stage at the old Fiddler's Convention? Not a lot worse than that, actually, I would say. Was this actually Usher? It includes a picture of who appears to be Usher. Jose, have you heard the story? There was a fake Usher, allegedly, at a concert that Usher, the singer, sent out a body double and or clone to a concert, and people were saying, like, I paid money to see Usher, and this is clearly not Usher. Have you seen the photo?
3: No, I have
1: all
3: not.
1: Right. If you go to Dan West Radio on Instagram, you'll see it. Was this actually Usher? Polls will be up for the next 24 hours or so from the time this airs. So if you're across the weekend, more than likely, maybe they'll be up. We'll see. And then last but not least, does Dan dance like a slightly more coordinated Elaine from Seinfeld? I don't appreciate that one. I think I have decent moves, but I know some of my family would vote. We'll get to your voicemails in just a minute, but Hot Chocolate Jose, your final thoughts on just anything. What's up, man?
3: Dan, so
1: yep.
3: Let me ask you a question.
1: Please do.
3: If you were scheduled to be off today, would you even come still? Because there's another member of our team, Radar. You look at the schedule, and the guy's supposed to be off. Yet I see him here.
1: I think now Radar's doing some other work. I think Radar was scheduled off the morning answer this morning because he was doing fill-in work for me when I was on vacation last week. So I think that's what it was. I think he said he was coming in. It just wasn't at 9 in the morning when the morning answer airs. Or he'd come in after 9 because he wasn't going to do the morning answer. I think that was it. I think that was the plan the whole time.
3: I feel like a person like him should just take the rest of the day off. Shouldn't even come. Should just take the Friday off. He's not coming in for the morning answer. Might as well just take the rest of the day off.
1: First of all, shout out to Radar. Radar is an extremely hard worker. And if you're just joining us, it's the Inland Empire Answer Friday Rewind. Daniel West hanging out with you. Hot Chocolate Jose here for final thoughts. He's got a great work ethic. So I don't think that he's going to call out. But also, and you know this because you were, before Radar, Mr. Video Producer on the morning answer. We had imaging for you. You brought a segment back from commercial break. You had like a fan club. There is something magical about being able to sleep in those extra 2 hours. Like, even if it's 6 or 7 o'clock in the morning. I know I fell for that one. Hang on.
4: Number 6. Number 7.
1: There we go. We did the joke. Just those extra couple of hours. If you wake up and you see the sun, there's something so invigorating that it's like, yeah, I'll go to work today. But getting up before the sun is the real hardship. So I think that just because he got to wake up and see the sun, that's enough for him to come in.
3: Well, I guess. And on a more serious note, I know we lost... I don't know if you talked about this, but we lost a
1: good member of our staff behind the scenes here. Yeah,
3: yeah.
1: You have any thoughts on that here? I don't know if we're at liberty to release his name, but he's someone who worked with us behind the scenes here. And yeah, just take a moment. Your thoughts, because there is a story that I was actually thinking of that kind of ties his personality. But yeah, go ahead.
3: Well, he was always I shared an office with him for a good portion of the time here, and we would always be making jokes, laughing. And then I moved to another office, and I didn't really get to, like, see him that much. But I would see him once in a while. And then whenever I would see him, we would always have a good time. But, yeah, we lost him recently, and it's really sad. I'm going to miss that guy. But I know he's in a better place. He would always text me, like, when you and Radar would always have, like, these debates. He would always be like, man, they're really going at it today. But, like, as a joke. And then I would come in here and be like, hey, I heard about this. What's going on?
1: Is that how you knew?
3: How I knew. He would always tell me. Because you guys would always argue. Not necessarily with the door open, but it would be loud enough.
1: Yeah,
3: but sometimes. I knew you guys would always... It was always out of fun.
1: Yeah.
3: But I'm going to miss that guy. It's not going to be the same.
1: Yeah. Okay, so this is one of my favorite stories of him. And I want to ask you, because I don't remember all of the details. Did we fool him into thinking that I was getting a Dodge Challenger?
3: No, that was me.
1: Okay, so the story is I was looking for a new car, and he knew about it. You knew about it as well. So while I'm actually looking for a new car, he thinks it's funny if the new car that I get is a Dodge Charger. So he comes over to me. It's just like, how's the search going for your new Charger? And you thought that it was serious. And so you were trying to talk me out of getting this Dodge Charger. And I'm pulling up. I actually, like, while he comes in, he's talking, and we're just improvising. And I'm like, oh, yeah, I'm getting this Dodge Charger. He's like, yeah, I heard it. And so I Google Dodge Charger. I find one at a dealership, and I'm just showing you pictures. And he's nodding about, oh, yeah, this is the one he's getting. And the whole time, I had no desire to get a Dodge Charger. But we were just going back and forth, and I always appreciated his sense of humor. And we were both NASCAR fans.
3: Yeah, he does. Well, real big racing fan.
1: Yeah, real big racing fans, and so I'm going to miss talking motorsports with him. And he would always go out to the track every year. We'd talk about hanging out and going to the track. And he actually did invite me one year to Daytona. I didn't have a chance to do it, but he said, hey, we got a deal if you ever want to go to Daytona. So we're really going to miss him, and thanks for sharing your thoughts
3: on that one,
1: Jose. You have any other final thoughts as we close here?
3: Man, I don't know what's up with the Dodgers curse. Every time they spend money on a reliever, last year was Tanner Scott, and he sucked.
1: Yep.
3: This year it's Edwin Diaz, and he sucks. But they got to do something about that, because playoffs are coming around the corner, and they got to find, like, a good closer. I mean, they could, like, just do, like, starting pitchers, move them to the bullpen, like Sasaki and...
1: Never know.
3: Other people, but
1: work before.
3: Yeah, they gotta figure it out because he sucks.
1: Yeah, I think this is the sort of the universe balancing things out, because everyone complains about the Dodgers have unlimited money. They can spend whatever they want, and you know what happens is, like, when they spend money, sometimes it doesn't work.
3: That's right.
1: And then it's like, okay, well, actually, maybe they won't be as stacked. Like, no matter what happens, baseball is such a random game that. The money only goes so far. As long as you're playing 162 games in a season, and as long as there is a postseason format, nothing is guaranteed. Because on any random day, you can be on or you can be off. And as long as there's a postseason, all you need to do is just win either two, three, or four games in a series, and that can happen to anybody. So the money only gets you so far. You run into a hot pitcher, you just stop swinging for, you know, literally 2 days, and next thing you know, you're out. So it is a little concerning.
3: That's right. And I guess on the Lakers news, I know I touched on this briefly earlier this week, but, like, people, come on. You can't be living your life that way. you got smartphones made from child laborers, or they mine the stuff for your phones.
1: Allegedly.
3: Yeah, I don't see you guys complaining about that. Using your phones all the time. You're buying like shirts from Nike, wearing shoes from Adidas, all this stuff. Who do you think makes these shoes? You don't bat an eye about that. So listen, all these people complaining about the Lakers, just shut up and watch the game.
1: It's a fair point. If you consumed a Disney product, then you're mad like Bob Iger is holding.
3: Yeah, come
1: point.
3: On.
1: It's a very fair point. And yes, there is a Kushner involved in this. That is Josh Kushner, the brother of Jared Kushner, who is the son-in-law of the president of the United States. But you're right. There's a lot of stuff that people are sort of batting their eyes at and just kind of moving past that we don't get to. All right, Hot Chocolate Jose, thank you very much, sir. And I guess we're going to tease this. We have helicopter news, a helicopter update. We will play that, I guess, next week because we're out of time here on the Inland Empire Answer. But I will just say, sir, helicopter man, as we're going to call him, if you have some more details on this, because you've called a few times saying that, you know, there's a helicopter basically harassing him, and I want more details to get to the bottom of this. But I kind of need details on, like, what happens. Is this an open field? Does he live in an apartment complex? Because, like, one of my fears growing up, I'd have the dream where outside my window, a helicopter is, like, looking in at my bedroom, which is impossible because there's a tree in a way. So that couldn't happen. But I just need more details. So 877-590-5843. Hot Chaka Jose, thank you as always.
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1: 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Hot Chocolate Jose, popular guy Josh Jacobs, and you for listening as well. And just enjoy life. It's just my encouragement to you as we end the show today. Say you love your loved ones, your friends, and God willing, we will talk again very soon. Till then, it's been the Inland Empire Answer, Friday Rewind. 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
6: Paul Stevens, Luigi Mangione pleading guilty Friday in a New York City court to killing United Healthcare CEO Brian Thompson in 2024.
7: Quote, today's guilty plea marks an important step towards justice for Brian and for our family. While nothing will ease the pain of losing him, we are grateful that the federal justice system has held the person responsible for this heinous act accountable.
6: Fox's Chandley Painter with a part of a statement from the family. The Trump White House asking the Supreme Court to allow continued construction of the White House ballroom after a lower court halted that project.
8: The president's solicitor general argues the injunction issued by the lower court is extraordinary and unlawful as it halts construction on an integrated military complex, including a secure ballroom space vitally required by national security.
6: Fox's Jared Halpern, America's listening to Fox News.
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10: A 15-year-old boy is dead after he was struck in a hit-and-run crash while riding an electric motorcycle. The Menifee Police Department says it happened on Bridges Road Wednesday night. First responders got a call about an unresponsive person in the roadway, found the victim dead at the scene. Witnesses say a white vehicle dragged the motorcycle underneath until it became dislodged. I'm Larry Marino on The Answer with breaking news and talk you can trust.
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12: In 1783, the Revolutionary War was nearly over, but America's future remained uncertain. Officers in the Continental Army were angry. Congress had failed to provide promised pay, and some considered using the Army's power to force the government's hand. George Washington understood their frustration, but he also knew the liberty they had fought to win could be destroyed by the very army that secured it. Washington confronted his officers and urged them to choose honor, patience, and loyalty to the Republic over rebellion. He could have used their anger to increase his own power. Instead, he used his influence to restrain it. Power asks what it can take. Character asks what duty requires. Washington's lesson still stands. Freedom survives when leaders place principle above ambition and remain faithful to God, country, and the people they serve.
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16: 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So when it comes to drawing conclusions about your retirement accounts, the process of thinking that just because my account started at, say, point A and then grew to point B, so obviously it is going to continue to grow to some fictitious point C, has been proven to be a delusional concept. Just like all delusions, there's a clinical name for it. It's called the appeal to probability. The appeal to probability is defined as the assumption that something will happen because it can happen. Could stocks continue to rise instead of crashing after the dot-com bubble? Yeah, absolutely. It was possible. Could housing prices have continued to rise after 2006? Once again, it's very possible. The problem is that many investors take what is possible and they start to believe that it is probable, or worse yet, that it's a certainty. Adding fuel to this fire, there are plenty of people that contribute to this appeal to probability. Just watch the financial news shows on cable television. When the market goes up, you can literally feel the energy coming from the talking heads on your TV. They're so excited and happy when the market goes up just 100 points in a day. And, you know, to me, that really makes no sense, because what does one day have to do with anything as it relates to the 30 to 40 plus years you could spend in retirement? How is one day of stock market gains going to help you guarantee that you won't run out of money before you die? You know, everyone is jumping for joy about something that really doesn't mean anything. All too often, one day of stock market gains is like a sugar rush after eating a candy bar. Lots of energy for a while, but in a couple of hours, there's going to be a crash. Wouldn't you rather count on guarantees than assumptions?
17: Wouldn't you rather have your retirement plan based on up to a 7.5% growth rate inside a lifetime income account that can be used to guarantee you a lifetime of income that you can never outlive? Wouldn't you rather know that in retirement, you can have tax-free income, enough tax-free income to last the rest of your life and the life of your spouse? If you saved at least $100,000 for retirement, then give me a call right now and we'll show you exactly how to create your very own private tax-free pension, a pension plan that will provide enough tax-free income for you for the rest of your life. You can reach me now at 909-321-9737. That's 909-321-9737. Make sure you ask for a free copy of my conservative investor book. It's 115 pages of information to show you how to keep your money safe, protected, and how to make sure that it lasts as long as you do. Again, that number is 909-321-9737. That's 909-321-9737. You see, the appeal to probability when applied to games of chance, it's called a gambler's fallacy. Gamblers believe that because there's the possibility of winning for everyone, that it's a probability that they will be the one that wins. After all, if a gambler didn't think his odds were better than everyone else's, he probably would never play. In betting on the stock market during the critical years of your retirement could also be called a gambler's fallacy. You know your fellow retirees are losing money, yet you think somehow it would be different for you. I mean no insult here, but investing your money in variable products with high fees during your retirement is gambling. And unless you are extremely wealthy, you have to ask yourself if you can afford to come up a loser. Did you know that if your retirement account declines by 25% this year, it would need to grow by 33% the following year just to break even? If it declined by 33%, it would need to grow by 50% the following year just to get your money back. And if it declined by 50%, your retirement account would need to grow by 100% the following year just for you to tread water. And you may be thinking, well, oh, the market will never drop 50%. Well, you don't really have to go back too far to find two examples of when it did. From 2000 to 2002, the market dropped nearly 50%. And in 2008, or I should say during the greatest recession period since the Great Depression, the market dropped well over 50%. During the last major bear market that we've experienced over the past 20 years. That's two drops of nearly of over 50% just in the past 20 years. How many market crashes or bear markets do you think you'll experience in a 20-year or 30-year retirement? You might see two, possibly even three major market corrections during your retirement years. And if all of your money is invested in the stock market, or I should say is at risk in the stock market, if you're gambling your retirement security on market speculation and the hope that you can just ride it out at a time when you're now taking distributions from your retirement accounts. Remember, you weren't doing that during your working years. You're contributing to those accounts. But now in retirement, the rules of the game change because you're no longer contributing to those accounts. You're taking withdrawals from those accounts. You're having fees deducted from those accounts. And if at the same time you're experiencing losses in those accounts, you could find yourself in a very precarious situation. Why live through the stress of losses and wondering if you'll live long enough to get your money back? Why live with risk when you can retire off of guarantees? Retirement is not the time to gamble away everything you've worked hard for your entire life. I'm here to tell you that there is a better way. And if you'd like a lifetime income account that isn't wasted away by fees, that comes with upfront bonuses of up to 10% or more, that will never show any market losses no matter how far the market falls, and allows you to plan for living as long as possible, then give me a call right now at 909 321-9737. If you saved at least $100,000 for retirement, I can show you how to make sure that your income lasts for the rest of your life and that it's not dependent 100% on the stock market. That phone number again is 909-321-9737. That's 909-321-9737.
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18: Okay, let's talk about risk. That four-letter word, risk, R-I-S-K. And from this perspective, how can you really know the risk you take in your investments? How can you measure the risk? Has your broker or financial advisor sat down with you and laid out in great detail the amount of risk that you're currently exposed to in your portfolio? And I don't mean blanket terms here like conservative, moderate, or aggressive. I'm talking about specific details that will show you what the likely outcome will be if we experience another 2008-like financial crisis. So as we talk about it today, let me give you a phone number in case you want to call and find out more about this topic, because chances are you've been directly affected by recent events and you deserve to know the truth about your money. That phone number is 909-321-9737. Again, that's 909-321-9737. All right. I want to introduce you to the ideas of a very unique man by the name of Dr. Nassim Taleb, because he has some compelling ideas on the subject of measuring risk. Mr. Taleb is a middle-aged man of Greek background. He's from a prominent family in Lebanon, but educated right here in the United States. He's an author, scholar, mathematics professor, philosopher, senior Wall Street trader and hedge fund manager, and an expert in mathematical science. Did you get all that? And that's quite a resume, but that description, believe me, does not begin to describe him in totality. The bottom line is Mr. Taleb is widely recognized as a formidable thinker. And when he speaks, he typically draws large crowds. His most famous books are The Hidden Role of Chance, Fooled by Randomness, and my favorite, The Black Swan, The Impact of the Highly Improbable. So let me tell you what he has to say, because it has a profound meaning for you and I and a profound impact on the ideas of the everyday investor. Mr. Taleb says that we all place too much weight on the odds that past events will repeat, when unrepeatable chance is probably a better explanation. Think about it. Do you assume that the markets will continue to always go up and that any downturns are temporary, or that bull markets will continue forever? Or do you not even think about the risk and are what is known as a passive investor? You may own some mutual funds or your favorite stock, and you were told to depend on the Wall Street mentality of just ride it out. You know, whenever I hear clients say this is what their broker told them to do, I always ask them two questions. Number one, if you keep all your money in the market, even as you're losing money in the midst of a global pandemic, who do you think that benefits the most, you or your broker? And then number two, how can that strategy possibly be true for someone that's in or nearing retirement and at the same time be true for someone just starting out in their 30s or 40s? The truth is that it's not. And Mr. Taleb argues that the markets do not factor in risk that are not measurable, and that most of the really big events in our world are rare, unpredictable, and are not measurable. And these events, when they happen, they usually have a significant downward impact on the investment markets. And so this is one of the very big reasons why we spend so much time encouraging clients to get off that train and to shift the risk to someone else. Shift the risk to whom, you may ask? Well, we work with multi-billion dollar companies that will take the risk off your shoulders and guarantee you that you will never lose a penny of your investments due to market risk. And not only that, but some of these highly rated large institutions will even guarantee you a 10% bonus on your retirement account. So in other words, if you have $500,000 inside your account that you've pegged for retirement, they'll guarantee you a $50,000 increase on day one and an annual increase of up to 9% inside a lifetime income account. And you know why that's important? Because the number one outcome in retirement is income. Let me say that again. The number one outcome in retirement is income. Income that you can never outlive, that you can count on being there for the rest of your life and the life of your spouse. So right now, I want you to stop what you're doing and text the word income, I-N-C-O-M-E, to 909-321-9737. That's 909-321-9737. 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
18: You should know that I do not get any of your money. The highly rated companies I work with pay me directly, and 100% of your money goes to work for you on day one. So why go backwards when you can always go forwards? Why worry about a recovery or how long it takes you to get back to even when you never have to lose money in the first place. You know, principal protection is what you should be focused on as you move closer to retirement. You worked hard to get to where you are today. In some cases, you know, experts say that you spend 90,000 hours working in prior to retirement. You know, that's what it takes to get you to retirement, 90,000 hours of working. Why would you ever want to go backwards and waste all of that time spent by trying to recover in the 4 or 5 years prior to when you retire or after you've already retired? You know, back in 2008, unfortunately, a lot of people had to learn a new term, and it was called going back to work. It's not something that they wanted to do, but it's something that they were forced to do because they didn't take the steps necessary to protect their assets. You know, as a child, did you ever play with dominoes? You remember stacking them up side by side, sometimes spending hours to get them lined up perfectly. Now, as I got older, I actually learned how to play the game itself. But as a child, I remember just stacking them up one by one and, you know, having the entire family room floor covered with these little black blocks, waiting for the moment when all of my hard work, persistence, and dedication would pay off. I remember having a master plan that could only result in the pleasure of seeing my accomplishment pay off as I tipped my final domino over. And you know, how great it would be to see all of them fall in perfect order just as I had planned. So now back to reality. Halfway through building my work of art, somebody would come along and, you know, destroy my elaborate plans by kicking over my dominoes, or, you know, I'd hit one by mistake and everything would just go, you know, falling all over the floor. But isn't that just like retirement exposed to stock market risk? You know, many brokers and financial planners use elaborate and expensive software programs to show you how your money invested with them will build a retirement you can count on. And you know, many companies, they'll tell you to put your money into 401ks, and by the time you're 65, everything will work out. Well, if that were true, then the majority of Americans would be prepared for retirement, whereas we know statistics say that's not even close to being the case. So are your dominoes in a row, right? All you have to do is trust in your stocks, bonds, your mutual funds, and someday you'll be able to tip over your last domino. And many retirees were thinking just that back in 1982. And again in 1986. And in 1990, 1998, between 2000 to 2003, or even 2008. These are all years not too long ago when the stock market decided to kick over your retirement plans. How would you like to have dominoes, though, that don't fall down? Aren't you tired of starting your retirement plans over? Aren't you tired of taking one step forward, then taking two steps backwards? Isn't it time to discover no market risk retirement strategies? Isn't it time to truly understand how to get peace of mind for the miles ahead, how to protect your retirement and protect you and your spouse so that if something were to happen to one of you, the surviving spouse would be well taken care of for the rest of their life as well? That's what these strategies are all about. And if you give me a call right now, I can show you how to keep your retirement safe. And well, you may say, well, you know, I can't just stick it under the mattress or, you know, stick it into a CD or savings account where I'm only earning a half or maybe 1 or 2%. Absolutely not. We don't want you to do that either. What we do want to do is show you how you can safely grow your assets in some years when the markets are doing very well, potentially receive double digit returns, but more importantly, in the years where the markets are going in the wrong direction, in the years where there's uncertainty and volatility, kind of like what we're experiencing right now. In those years, you want to have guarantees in your portfolio that you can never lose a dollar, that you can never go backwards again. And for that bucket of money, the money that you'll need to count on to provide income for you and your spouse as you move into retirement and into the later years of your life, for that bucket of money, we want to show you how to protect it and potentially get returns. So in other words, it looks like this. When the markets go up, you make money. When the markets go down, you never lose a dime. Isn't that a much better option than constantly worrying about if you lost $20,000 this month or if you're going to gain $30,000 back next month? We want to show you how to have consistency and peace of mind every single month, every single year for the rest of your life. So give me a call right now at 909-321-9737. That's 909-321-9737. You can even actually receive a free copy of my new book, Protecting Your Assets with Tax-Free Long-Term Care. It's a consumer's guide on how to create tax-free income using your IRA or other retirement accounts to make sure that a bad situation or unexpected situation like the need to move into a nursing home or assisted living facility or even some type of home care scenario, that it does not drain your retirement savings and move you into bankruptcy. That phone number is 909-321-9737. And we'll even show you no market risk planning strategies that can pay you up to a 10% bonus on your deposit. So in other words, a $500,000 IRA could receive a $50,000 bonus just simply for opening and starting your account. And we'll also show you how to participate in the upside potential of the stock market while simultaneously avoiding any of the downside risk so that you will be protected 100% from any type of stock market losses. So give us a call right now at 909-321-9737. That's 909-321-9737.
17: Well, that's all the time I have for this week. 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
15: 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It is important that you read all insurance contract disclosures carefully before making a purchase decision. 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
10: 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Daniel Martindale explains.
1: 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The LAPD introduced its Drone as First Responder program a year ago. Since then, drones have been dispatched to calls more than 9,800 times. They beat patrol officers to the scene 73% of the time. In 9% of those calls, drones completely canceled the need for responding patrol officers on the ground.
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3: 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I'm your host, Mark Larson. Thank you for tuning in. A great show ahead for you, so stay tuned. But before we begin, I'd like you to put on your thinking cap, all right? Can you name this nutrient? Now, nutritionists love it, because clinical research shows it fights fatigue while promoting muscle strength and endurance. By one antioxidant measurement, it's 6,000 times more powerful than vitamin C. It's 800 times stronger than CoQ10. It can improve your depth perception. And millions of people in Japan use it every day to fight wrinkles and fine lines from the inside out. So what is it? What nutrient are we talking about? Well, Sherry Torkos is here to reveal the secret. She's a practicing pharmacist and author. She's written more than a dozen books on health, including the Canadian Encyclopedia of Natural Medicine. Welcome to the program, Sherry Torkos. Good to have you here.
4: Hey there, Mark. Thanks so much for having me. This secret nutrient that we're going to be talking about is called astaxanthin. Mm-hmm. And Reader's Digest, they featured it brilliantly in an article called The Latest It Antioxidant. Astaxanthin is a fountain of youth. As you mentioned, very popular in Japan, used mainstream for promoting beauty from within as a capsule. But here in North America, people just aren't as familiar with it. But listen to this. It has 60 human studies validating its efficacy. And as a pharmacist, this really caught my attention. And this nutrient is not something that you can get enough of in diet. It's found in salmon, mm-hmm. but you'd really have to eat a lot of salmon, like 5 pounds, just to get a good daily dose.
3: Well, so as much as I love salmon, but I'm not going that far. Sherry, I didn't know that there were 60-plus human clinical studies in this specific natural form of astaxanthin that happens to be in Purity's Asta-FX formula. Talked about Japan. Now, this is a capsule. This particular astaxanthin is all the rage for skin health, as they've been finding in Japan. Very, very interesting on so many fronts here, right?
4: Yeah, for sure. I mean, astaxanthin at just a 4 milligram dose, and that's the clinical dose that is in Purity's AstaFX formula. Mm-hmm. It's clinically tested and shown to fight fine lines and wrinkles from the inside, and millions in Asia take it daily just for that. And I don't want to get too technical here, but just one human study that I'd like to mention to back up these benefits. They used the exact same dose and the type of astaxanthin that's in Purity's product, and they discovered significant benefits for skin hydration, skin texture, smoothness, mm-hmm. elasticity, reduction of skin spots, And there was even a reduction of redness and an improvement in the evenness of skin tone. So we're talking about big beauty benefits, and it works from the inside out, which is fabulous. Men love it, women love it, and it's really catching on here in North America.
3: It sure is. It's a really impressive list of clinical benefits for beautifying skin from the inside out. No wonder they love it there in Japan, and now we're learning about it here. But Sherry, I know you like to say the wrinkle-reducing benefits and the skin tone benefits are just part of this. That's just kind of the cherry on the top. What do you mean by this?
4: Well, you know, I talk to a lot of people in the pharmacy every week. So I work as a pharmacist, and I also get a lot of friends and family and colleagues asking me about their health. And many people are, you know, in their 50s, 60s, 70s, and they really like the idea of a supplement mm-hmm. that can help to improve the appearance of their skin. I mean, we all want beautiful, youthful skin, but for most people, this really isn't the key benefit. What's at the top of the list when you ask people, like, what do they most want to achieve in their health and their wellness? They want something that will help to promote muscle strength, and they want stamina. They want to be able to do the activities they enjoy: mm-hmm. golf, tennis, hiking, playing with their kids and grandkids. And this is actually patented for muscle strength. You know, people want energy to fight fatigue. They want to feel sharp. They're also concerned about their vision. They want to keep their eyes healthy. People are concerned about heart health, circulation, mm-hmm. immunity. Right. All of these areas, really, we're talking about staying healthy from the inside out. So, you know, when you think of it, the skin benefits are compelling, but to me, it's really just the cherry on the top.
3: Yeah, well, Sherry, you were saying that astaxanthin helps with endurance and performance against salmon loaded with astaxanthin. They perform these amazing feats of endurance. Astaxanthin is also found in high levels in the eyes of seagulls. Now, that's interesting. Humans bike faster when they supplement with a specific form of astaxanthin. So is there a common denominator in all of this, these kinds of bits of information?
4: Well, the research here is really clear. Astaxanthin is a molecule that fuels healthy performance, energy, stamina, strength. That's what we see in nature, and that's what we see in humans, too. It's like if you're getting older and you want an edge for strength, for energy, for youthful skin, to fight wrinkles from the inside out, but also to promote endurance and healthy vision, this is what you take. You take this AstaFX formula with the clinical dose of the right type of astaxanthin, and you really feel it. By one measure of antioxidant activity called singlet oxygen quenching activity, astaxanthin is 800 times stronger than CoQ10. And this was published in 2007 in a journal called Carotenoid Science. Another study found that astaxanthin is 6,000 times stronger than vitamin C as an antioxidant, again, in its singlet oxygen scavenging capacity. So it's incredible.
3: Well, I know Purity has a free bottle of AstaFX, just two little liquid capsules a day. That's all you need. And we're going to give out a special 800 number in just a moment for our listeners to take advantage of the free bottle offer. But before we do that, Sherry, Purity uses this natural form of astaxanthin, not that synthetic, cheaper form like you find out there on the market. This is really important as well, correct?
4: Yeah, you definitely need to do your homework when choosing supplements. And that's what I did. AstaFX uses 4 milligrams of the world's most clinically researched natural form of astaxanthin, called Astareal.
3: Sherry Tarkos, pharmacist and author, is with us here on the program. Sherry, we learned today that astaxanthin is 6,000 times more powerful by this one measurement of antioxidant activity when compared to vitamin C. This, AstaFX, has so much power. Purity has something like 100-plus unsolicited testimonials on their website, and I found a couple that I especially enjoy. If I could read a couple of those, I think this is very interesting, if it's okay with you.
4: Sure. I think it's great to share feedback from people that are really taking the product.
3: Yeah. Here's one from Ava in Texas. She gives AstaFX 5 stars, and she writes, quote, "After taking AstaFX, my son was visiting us and said, 'Mom, you look youthful. I'm a Purity Products customer for the last 3 years and will never go back.'" That's from Ava. Here's one from Nina in Ottawa, Ontario. She's in the age group 45 to 54, gives it another 5-star review. She says this, quote, "Since taking AstaFX, I've felt so much better. My energy level, I would say, has gone from a 3 to a 10. How about that? She says, "So I feel energized whenever taking. My husband even noticed I no longer complain about housework. Well, I've talked about this amazing product to all my family and friends. I'm sure they see how well I look because I feel great from the inside out. I've even noticed my skin appears healthier, too. I feel like a fountain of youth." Now, that's pretty good stuff from actual customers who've been trying AstaFX. And, Sherry, you mentioned before we started the show, you've been taking this product for yourself. And I know, knowing you for some time, it's worked very well for you, hasn't it?
4: It has. You know, I've been taking it for about 2 years now, mm-hmm. and people are often surprised to hear that I'm 50. They tell me that I look more like I'm 35, which is nice.

0: strong, healthy, to keep my energy levels up. And for my skin, I mean, I want to do everything I can to stay youthful and to keep my body sharp and also to prevent some of those issues that can arise as we age.
1: 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We'll give you the number and the special offer again at the end of the show in a few minutes, but lots to cover today. We'll get back to it here with Sherry Torkos. Can you share with us a quick study or two to sort of back this up, highlight the science behind the elite astaxanthin that's found in Asta FX? Because I know there are, what, dozens and dozens of studies. Maybe you can pull out and highlight a couple of your favorites.
0: Yeah, for sure. So Dr. Mark Miller, he's a PhD, a biomedical researcher, he explains it well, and he's talking here about how free radicals compromise and undermine function and cellular performance in the body. He says astaxanthin is simply superb at negating this, as evidenced by clinical trials showing improved performance and accelerated recovery. In fact, research published in the Journal of Medicine and Science in Sports and Exercise found that those who took 4 milligrams of astaxanthin daily over 28 days scored better cycling times with greater output than those who did not take it. So they biked faster. Mm-hmm. I mean, remember this, astaxanthin is one of the few fat-soluble antioxidants that can actually neutralize free radicals even at the site of the mitochondrial membrane. It's like cellular body armor protecting your cells, your joints, blood vessels, brain, heart, and organs on many levels.
1: That is impressive on so many levels. So much great information there. And I know this astaxanthin has about a dozen patents, too. I'm looking here. I see there's a patent for promoting eye health and reducing eye fatigue. There's a patent for inhibiting the expression of cytokines in cells, and a patent, get this, on composition for body fat reduction. There's one for improving muscle atrophy in older adults. Sherry, I'd like to be a little bit of a skeptic here. How can this one simple nutrient magically do all of this? How can this Asta FX give us so many benefits? I mean, really?
0: Yeah, I know. It sounds amazing, too good to be true, but it really is true. Many of the studies that I'm referencing here, they're available on PubMed. These are reputable clinical studies conducted by leading researchers around the world that really back the benefits of astaxanthin. By the way, muscle output is better with astaxanthin, too. And this comes from astaxanthin research published in the International Journal of Sports Nutrition, November 2011. This was another study done with cyclists. They took 4 milligrams of astaxanthin. It was a small study, but very positive, showing that cyclists improved their trial time by 2 minutes in a 20-kilometer bike race. I mean, that's a meaningful improvement in a race like this. And the researchers said that they also burned fat more efficiently, which makes sense. Based on this research, Purity can actually make the claim that Asta FX will promote and improve power output in your muscles. I mean, I tell people, Asta FX in, strength and power out. It's transformative, if you like, energy. And this was found in other studies, too, like one that looked at hand grip strength.
1: Oh, so much great information. Now, Sherry, I want to share a couple more testimonials that caught my attention out of so many right there on the Purity website. Again, these are unsolicited. These are from real people. Here's one from Rick. He's a male, age 55 to 64, lives in Naples, Florida. He writes this: What a great product AstaFX has been for me. After starting taking AstaFX, my workout and strength has increased as if I were in my 20s again. And I've only been on AstaFX for 2 months now. Can't wait to see the long-term effect. I look forward to taking AstaFX every morning for my afternoon workout.

0: So I'll be taking this product for a long time. Here's Dee Dee. She's a female, age 45 to 54. She lives in Laurel Park, North Carolina. She writes this, quote, I've been using Asta FX for a month now. I can see the difference in my energy level. I now have more energy, feel better since taking this product. I can actually see a difference in my skin as well. I'm a smoker who has smoking lines around my mouth, but the lines have diminished about 50%. Overall, I am so thrilled with my energy level. I love this product. Just a couple of samples from the real people who have responded on Purity's website. And Sherry, I'm looking at the list of patents again on this astaxanthin compound. This is where the, you know, the science, the research backs up what we're talking about. This is just flat out amazing. And now, Sherry, a lot of people out there are going to think what I'm going to say here sounds a little bit odd. But you said before the show, this supplement may even help people drive a car better or use the computer more comfortably. I mean, come on, how does this happen?
1: It does sound funny, but AstaFX may actually help in these areas too. And here's why. One of the interesting things about astaxanthin is that it's a relative of vitamin A. And we know that vitamin A is good for our eyes, good for vision. Astaxanthin is too. Astaxanthin has actually been shown to fight oxidation in eye tissue. Scientists did a study where they found a 46% improvement in a measurement called depth perception. Now, depth perception, that's our ability to determine distances between objects, or basically to see in three dimensions. And researchers, they studied a handball team, specifically looking at how quickly they could change focus. And guess what? The handball team that was supplementing with astaxanthin, they were able to improve their accuracy and improve their performance in the depth perception test. Other research has also shown that astaxanthin helps reduce eye fatigue. And, you know, when you're on a computer, that's a big deal. Everyone's on computers these days and for long periods of time, and it's hard on our eyes. And we know that if you're driving a car and it's late at night and your reaction time is slow, that's not good. Astaxanthin actually helps the eyes focus and refocus. Dr. Hecht, PhD, one of the leading researchers at AstaReal, says that the product actually helps your eyes be more resilient. You see better with it. Your eyes are healthier. I mean, who doesn't love those benefits?
0: Again, we're talking with pharmacist and health author Sherry Torkos about our free bottle offer from Purity Products, talking about AstaFX. So much ground to cover. Sherry, I want to get back to the skin benefits and this issue of wrinkle reduction. Not as a cream or as a lotion, but as a capsule. You take it orally. This patent also covers this. You say this ingredient is proven to reduce wrinkles, and not just by a little. We're talking a dramatic amount. What's going on with this?
1: Yeah, I know. It's fascinating. A huge benefit. People want to look younger. I know I do. And I've noticed significant benefits since I've started taking it. But it's the science here that really shines. The whole concept of taking oral supplements to improve skin health. Relatively new concept here in North America, but in Japan, this is mainstream. Astaxanthin is already one of, if not the most successful ingredients in a new class of products called cosmeceuticals, or supplements that you take orally to enhance the cosmetic appearance of your skin. So listen to this. In one study, they gave 4 milligrams of astaxanthin, which, by the way, is the actual amount you get in Purity's AstaFX, and the skin benefits were dramatic. Within 6 weeks, every single person in the treatment group, 100% of participants in the study, reported that their skin had improved significantly. Everybody got results. Fine lines, hydration, elasticity, all improved. Listen to this. The participants experienced about 50% improvement in dryness, moisture, roughness, elasticity, fine lines, wrinkles, even age spots were significantly diminished. And this is literally in line with the best, the highest quality, and the most expensive topical products, the lotions and potions that we put on our skin. And again, AstaFX, it's exclusive to Purity Products.
0: 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Now, Sherry, for people who are just tuning in, one of the many highlights we covered earlier on today's program is just how revolutionary this special Purity Astaxanthin is for redefining aging skin. And astaxanthin works its magic inside the body in areas like endurance, stamina, energy. These are so many of the inside-out benefits that people will feel. And in fact, what will they feel when they start taking AstaFX?
1: So the reason you need to give this a try is because the benefits are real. The science is very compelling. Over 60 clinical studies and patents. I mean, the product is impressive and it really works. This is a product where you will actually see and feel the benefits after taking it a month or so. The cosmetic benefits for your skin, we just mentioned a minute ago, really incredible. I've been taking it myself and I see a huge difference. Others have noticed too. People are always saying to me, you know, what do you use on your skin? What are you taking? And, you know, I tell people what you put into your body is just as important, if not more so, than what you apply to your skin. And think about the vision benefits, really unmatched by any other nutrient or supplement out there. It targets tired eyes, eye strain, and it helps improve eye focus and depth perception. It's great for circulation, energy, muscle strength, and endurance. You can literally boost your strength. As we age, this is crucial. It helps you enjoy life and stay in the game. Mm-hmm. And it can even help with recovery after exercise. Next, astaxanthin has the ability to fight fatigue and support mitochondrial function. So that means cellular energy and ATP support.
0: Now, Sherry, just a few moments left before we wrap up the program. I want to take a quick step back for a moment. I know we have this great free bottle offer today. We're talking AstaFX from Purity Products, and we'll get to that offer as we wrap up the program. Free bottle of AstaFX for all of our listeners. Again, it promotes healthy vision, skin, muscle, fights wrinkles like no other. And most of us have just never heard about all of this until today. So tell our listeners again how astaxanthin compares to other antioxidants or phytonutrients that are out there on the market right now, because this is truly unique, isn't it?
1: Well, you know, from an antioxidant perspective, the healthy aging perspective, astaxanthin is up to 6,000 times more potent than vitamin C in its singlet oxygen-quenching capacity. That should be enough to get everybody excited. There's really, you know, something in this for everybody. With AstaFX from Purity here, you get to see the amazing power of astaxanthin for yourself. It's the king of the carotenoids, and very few people are aware of its benefits. And I think millions are missing out on it because they just aren't aware of this incredible evidence-based nutraceutical.
0: And I know it may sound too good to be true for some people, Sherry. What do you say to any skeptics saying, come on, does it really do all of this?
1: Well, I'm a pharmacist, and in my training as a pharmacist, I'm trained to look at the science and to see what the science says. And the science on astaxanthin is very clear, backed by over 60 clinical studies, and many of these studies are accessible on PubMed, so you can check them out yourself. But the key takeaway is this. The benefits are real, the cosmetic benefits, the endurance benefits, the strength benefits, the vision benefits. Circulation, cardio, the product really works. I mean, the science is so strong. I see the difference in how it makes my skin look and how I feel. I feel stronger, healthier, and I encourage folks to give this a try. With this free bottle offer from Purity, there's nothing to lose and so much to gain.
0: Such great information, wonderful show, and always good to talk with you, Sherry. Thank you so much for joining us today.
1: Thank you.
0: Sherry Torkos, who's an author, she's a practicing pharmacist. 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
9: News on Angelo Bavaro. Impacts expected today on Hawaii from tropical storm Lala, expected to become a hurricane.
10: With a potential landfall late Saturday afternoon on the southern tip of the Big Island. 75-mile-an-hour wind gust will knock out power. Rainfall totals down in Hilo, 8 to 12 inches.
9: That is Fox's Mike Seidel. Luigi Mangione pleaded guilty to federal stalking charges Friday and admitted to killing UnitedHealthcare CEO Brian Thompson.
11: Mangione telling a federal judge this, quote, "Before traveling to New York, I used a 3D printer to make part of a gun. On the morning of December 4th, 2024, I shot Mr. Thompson in Manhattan, and he died. I knew what I was doing was illegal."
9: Fox's Chanley Painter. A lockdown at Virginia State University has been lifted after a shooting this morning. Five people were taken to hospitals, one in critical condition. 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
7: The Answer. Breaking news.
12: Two California Assembly Republicans are introducing legislation they say will restore voter trust in elections. Assemblymember Natasha Johnson of Lake Elsinore and Josh Hoover of Folsom say Assembly Constitutional Amendment 23 would remove partisan influence on California elections processes from the Office of Secretary of State. They say it would hold California's election process to the same nonpartisan standards already applied to judges. Larry Marino in the Answer Newsroom.
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18: In 1783, the Revolutionary War was nearly over, but America's future remained uncertain. Officers in the Continental Army were angry. Congress had failed to provide promised pay, and some considered using the Army's power to force the government's hand. George Washington understood their frustration, but he also knew the liberty they had fought to win could be destroyed by the very army that secured it. Washington confronted his officers and urged them to choose honor, patience, and loyalty to the Republic over rebellion. He could have used their anger to increase his own power. Instead, he used his influence to restrain it. Power asks what it can take. Character asks what duty requires. Washington's lesson still stands. Freedom survives when leaders place principle above ambition and remain faithful to God, country, and the people they serve.
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21: 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I'm Mark Elliott. 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
21: 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If you have questions or concerns, Reed always gives you the opportunity to actually ask him questions by having a 15-minute phone call with him. You got some concerns, you got some questions, you can just call. Hey, I'd love to talk with Reed. I got a question. I've got some concerns. What do you think? Where are we on that road to retirement? It's 951-596-5566, 951-596-5566. Glad you're with us today. We'll talk about a lot of things on the program as we always do, but I thought a good place to start, because you were a fan of Jerome Powell as a Federal Reserve chair. Now it's Kevin Warsh, but Jerome Powell is still on that board of governors that helps make decisions. So this month, in the month of July, at the end of July, for the fourth straight meeting of the Federal Reserve this year, they have decided to leave the interest rates where they are. The last three meetings of 2025, they voted to decrease interest rates by 0.25%. People were thinking, well, they're probably going to increase. They're going to raise the interest rate level by 0.25%. That didn't happen. Reed, are you surprised?
1: Not overly surprised. No, I, you know, it was, odds of them raising rates were lower, but I knew they weren't going to lower rates based on what any president would want, lowering rates, which would stimulate the economy. But no, it's not overly shocking to me. We are having pressures with inflation. People are experiencing it severely. And it's, by the looks of things, it's only going to get worse.
21: It is interesting to how all of this, our two-week war in Iran and the Strait of Hormuz and all of that is just dragging on. And so that's certainly a lot of money going out of the coffers to fund our military, which is obviously needed. We appreciate all the military folks that work really hard to let us do what we do. So that's always incredible, but it does cost a lot of money. And we're, I think, $39.7 trillion in debt as a nation. And so by, if they raise interest rates, that means our payments even go up a little more. That's even more interest on our debt. Does that factor in at all? I mean, they're looking at what? The workplace, the work job, the job workforce, I suppose. They're looking at other things. Does the things that we have to, that we owe as a nation, does that factor into this? Probably not.
1: It should factor in, because who's going to pay the bill? And that would be the taxpayer. And if the taxpayer is going to pay for this, we better have the right outcome. Otherwise, all of this was for nothing. So I don't know what's going to happen with the Straits and all this other mumbo jumbo that's going on in that part of the world. Except I do know eventually the government is going to have to collect this money from somebody. And that would be you, Mr. or Mrs. Retiree, when it comes to our tax dollars. And so this is why, when I devise plans, I not only look at it today, but I'm going future ahead from that planning aspect of it. So you and I, Mark, have spoken about how Social Security is going to cut about 22% of the benefits by 2032. Why on earth would they be cutting benefits if we've got money coming in? It wouldn't follow any logic. Well, that goes to same as our debt being $39.7 trillion, as you described. If interest rates go up, it creates a couple of complications for us. One, the interest on the debt. Well, what's going to happen to our currency? Now we're having too much debt. This could create additional complications for us moving into the future. And, you know, years ago, I would hear these things about the U.S. losing its, you know, currency across the world, you know, the U.S. is the dollar not being used. And I would say that's a bunch of malarkey. There's definite cracks. It's nothing for anyone to go worry about and think that the yuan or some other currency is going to take over. But with this debt, it does create some complications, Mark.
21: You know, and one of the things that I think is really nice, if you're getting close to retirement, maybe you're already in retirement, you might have some questions. As I said, you can always talk with Reed about those questions, 951-596-5566. But really, at the end of the day, when you're sitting down with clients at Safeguard Investment Advisor Group and talking about their retirement and creating that big picture blueprint that's income, investment, taxes, healthcare, legacy planning, Social Security, Medicare, all those things that are on our plate as a retiree, is that what Washington and Wall Street does affects us, but we don't want Washington and Wall Street to dictate our retirement path. That's why we go sit down with Reed and have a conversation about our retirement. Is that fair to say it that way?
1: It is absolutely fair to say it that way. We want to make sure that when someone retires, Mark, let's just say you were to retire tomorrow, you wouldn't want the government controlling what you withdraw every year because of previous generations of politicians bungled the numbers. So we become directly affected by this. That's why creating a plan doesn't, you know, prevent you from paying taxes, but it creates an effective channel for mitigation. So in the last 3 or 4 weeks, I've seen 3 households now that could have converted money to Roth without paying a penny in tax. They had a negative tax because of depreciation and stuff. All three different firms, different advisors handling this, all three households, the advisor missed it. You can't go back and say, hey, can I refile? Well, you can refile, but you can't do the conversion. So this is where efficiency matters. This is where you should be sitting with your advisor, looking at these things. So he or she is looking at your vision, making sure that the plan structured is around that to protect from the future tax hikes that are inevitable.
21: And just like the Secure Act did, it did away with the stretch IRA, which changed a lot of people's retirement strategies. When you could leave money behind and you could kind of the stretch IRA where you could pass it down generation to generation. But now they put that 10-year window in there where you have to pay the taxes on that money you inherit. So it's put a lot of stress on people. And that's where I think the Secure Act, the Social Security, where it's going to go, what's going to happen. Will they actually, you know, they'll have to make some changes. But for somebody like me that's already started Social Security, they will probably give me more money because they feel bad for me at this point. But we'll see, right? So those kind of things are out of our control. It's about you. What can you control? What can Reed and the team at Safeguard do to help you create that retirement blueprint that we need to have confidence in being able to do the things we've always dreamed of doing in retirement? It's 951-596-5566, 951-596-5566. And this would be a great time to give you the opportunity to get Reed's book. The new book is Mathematics of Retirement. So your newest book that's coming out later is going to be The Politics of Retirement. Is that right?
1: Yeah, that one don't hold your breath on that one. I need to figure out what's going on with this politics.
21: So the Mathematics of Retirement, if you'd like that, the same number I just gave you, just text book to that number and you'll get the team at Safeguard will send you out Reed's book, The Mathematics of Retirement. And it kind of walks you through the retirement blueprint, income, investment, taxes, healthcare, legacy planning, Social Security, all that stuff that you really need to understand to a degree. It's really why I don't understand all of this, which is why you need a team like Reed's at Safeguard to help guide you. So now you can make an educated decision rather than a guess. You actually know where you are. This makes sense. Okay, I'm in. It's 951-596-5566. And the Mathematics of Retirement will be headed your way. 951-596-5566. I think that's one of the greatest things you do for your clients is clarity into their retirement picture. Because a lot of people do it. We know that, 70%, 65% of Americans just do this on their own. And I think that is such a risky thing when retirements now are lasting 20, 30 years. That's a long time to make your money last without a paycheck coming in other than what you can create from what you've saved. That's where you come in, I think, to help us make decisions based on the mathematics of retirement, right?
1: It is. And by the way, that book that I wrote, it was designed to be an easy guide for people to understand what to look out for in retirement. It's not to tell you what you should buy. It's not designed to tell you, here's what you should invest in. Because that's the point of the book. It has to be customized around you, your spouse, your loved ones, your vision, what's most important. And that's what we really do very well. I'm going to, plug us in that aspect. Our focal point is before we recommend anything, understand how you think and relate towards money, rather than just buying an investment and just because that's what you're accustomed to doing. And so old habits die hard. You mentioned, hey, a percentage of the population are doing it on their own. I think that's due to there is a lack of trust. The industry is not really great at education. They're really good at selling. They're not really good at educating people on it. And then B, the cost. Is the cost worth doing this? It would be if the advisor, he or she, is doing the planning to go along with the investments. If they're selling you just an investment, you're wasting your time. Go do it on your own. So you just buy the S&P.
21: So again, to have this opportunity to talk with Reed, it's all about you. 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
21: 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Offices in Corona, Roseville, San Diego, Escondido, Santa Barbara. It's a great opportunity for you to the office that's closest to you. Come in, have a conversation. Let's figure out where you are. And can the team help? That's really what Reed and the team are all about, is helping you figure out where you are, giving you clarity, and then hopefully confidence moving forward. A lot of times I sit down with people and they're like, yeah, you don't need us. You've done a tremendous job. You can retire whenever you want to. That'd be great to know. But if I'm going to retire and it's not a really good decision, I'd probably like to know that too before I actually do it. So you have that opportunity to talk with Reed, 951-596-5566. That's 951-596-5566. This is kind of a fun. I like myths about whatever, and we're going to talk about some of the retirement's myths, if you will.
1: Myths.
21: M-Y-T-H, myth. Okay. And the first one is that, okay, you retire, you're going to spend much less in retirement. And it's easy to assume that your expenses could drop. Many retirees actually maintain or even increase their spending, but that's the myth, that people will spend less in retirement. Do you buy that?
1: I hope for my wife, yes. I hope she's not listening, then she'll shout at me when I get home. But not always. There are some people who retire who want to really enjoy it because they've postponed doing the things that they want to do. And so they're going to spend it up and travel and do, you know, do things that they want. There are others who are saying, hey, listen, I traveled and I'm not really interested in doing so. I just want to kind of do some volunteer work and things like this. Either way, whatever that number becomes or is, should I say, it is going to increase due to inflation. It is going to increase because of our cost of living is rising very fast, and it will always do so over time. I have clients who have paid more for their car than their home, not because they drive an expensive car. It's just because cost of living has risen to the point. Now, if I reverse time and say, hey, that home you bought for $40,000, in 30 years, you're going to pay more for your car for it. They'll be like, Reed, are you crazy?
21: Exactly. I think the average car price of a new car today is like 50 grand.
1: It actually increased over 50. Just actually the numbers just came out. This is the first time that the average car being sold in the United States, it's over $50,000. Oh my goodness. If I would have told that to people, you know, 30, 40 years ago, you need to stop drinking the Kool-Aid.
21: My first car was $600 Volkswagen Beetle, 1966.
1: Mine was a Toyota Tercel for $1,650.
21: You paid too much for a Tercel.
1: I think so. it was a hoopty. But anyway, my point, we digress. My point is, this is where it's going. So when the myth is, I'm not going to spend much in retirement, not necessarily. And even if you think you're not, we have to factor in inflation. So yes, it's a myth.
21: Yeah. And it really just depends. You sat down with people that are going to spend less in retirement because they're not going to do as much as the next person that comes in or couple that comes in and sits down with you. So it is really a case by case. So the opportunity you think you will, but boy, things are going to keep going up in cost. I think a stick of butter was like 70 cents 30 years ago, and now it's almost $5. So yeah, think about that. And a car now over 50 grand for a new one. That's nuts. All right. Here's one that I know is not a myth. This is a fact. And I know that I never, ever have to worry about healthcare ever again because I've now hit Medicare age. Medicare will cover all healthcare costs.
1: Now,
21: fact. Fact. Is,
1: yeah. Not I'm fact. Not sure which fact you got that from, but it is not. And so, again, this is some of the changes that have happened over the past decade or so. When a 65-year-old retired, they'd go on Medicare and they would get some supplemental or things like this. Today, IRMA penalties are challenging this. That's if someone makes too much money. So let's describe what that means. Not everyone who makes a lot of money is going to be subject to these stealth taxes, which are IRMA penalties on Medicare. Some people who are collecting RMDs, because they don't need the money, but the government's forcing them to pull out, are pushed into IRMA penalties. So your costs are rising. And again, these are some of the changes that this one big beautiful bill unfortunately is, and obviously we have a government shutdown about healthcare costs and premiums. These are unknowns. This is why I've stressed so long for so long about this. These are the unknowns that we can't calculate. And that's why it's imperative your investments and your total picture is being addressed constantly. Who would have guessed 3 years ago we were going to have this issue today? No one can. It's not calculate. You can't calculate it. I've had people say to me, well, Reed, if I just invest in the markets, I'm going to be good. That's not always the case, as we described in early 2000s. That's why you need to have a buffered portfolio. That's why you need to have a bridge that you create from your IRA to your Roth so that when these things occur and they're negatives, you're able to offset them.
21: Okay, I got a couple more for you. And this one I think is probably relevant to me. I don't need to save as much, Reed, because I'm going to have to keep working, you told me. So if I have to keep working, I don't need to save as much down the road. That's probably not really a fact either, I suppose, is it?
1: No, it's not a fact. And look, you enjoy what you do, and that's what I love about this. You know, you and I chatting this every week. If you love what you do and you're not doing this for money, I've told many families, you should only retire if you want to. Now, that comes with if you've saved money and you're invested correctly, then you get to do what you want, which is very different than doing what you can. And you and I joke about this often, but really people who do what they want, their investments are there and they're working for them. So they're just doing what they enjoy. And that's very different than being forced to work and show up and do this. And that's what happened in 08. In 08, millions of Americans went back to work. There was actually a term, Mark. I don't know if you heard of it. It was called unretire. And because people were devastated because markets, the financial –
21: your 401k became a 201k.
1: Yeah, there you go. And there were so many terms for this, right? But ultimately, it started in the mortgage business and then it kind of went into everything. Unemployment was double digits. You know, you had a 50% decline in the markets. This was utterly devastating for many, many Americans. So what was their recourse? They couldn't do what they want anymore because the way their investments were allocated. So they had to do what they can, and that is go back to work. This is something that you need to make sure doesn't happen to you, especially in this environment. No one is going to really know if this is a bubble or not until the future, and then we're going to look back. I would hate for you to look back and go, I should have, would have. That's why I encourage you, give me a call, schedule a 15-minute call. We'll talk through this. Make sure you're aligned the right way.
21: 951-596-5566. Okay. This one is, I think, a lot of people are going to relate to. Boy, I really probably shouldn't retire until I'm debt-free. That would be great, but I don't think you really have to be, do you?
1: No, you don't.
4: and there's good debt and bad debt. Now, if you have credit card, those are no-nos. We've got to get rid of the credit cards right away. It is an impossible path with a credit card debt at 20%+. And so anytime I meet with someone, I always ask them their debt, income, everything else, not for judgment, not to tell them why are you doing this or slap them on the wrist. How, you know, it's to get rid of some of the negatives that are there that will prevent you from taking the right path. So this is where we do an analysis. I don't know if I told you this, Mark. You know, I started taking golf lessons.
21: Yeah.
4: Right. And the reason I took golf lessons was I went to the studio. The instructor videoed different camera angles and everything else. And he showed me what I was doing as I was coming down. I swear to you, I could have played for 10 years and not realize what I was doing because it didn't feel any different until I started to see it. And then he kind of walked me through some thought patterns and steps to make it more efficient. That's exactly what we do for the consumer. That's exactly what we do for the person who's approaching retirement. We show them, educate them on this so that these blind spots that they may not be seeing, they get to witness. And then they go, ah, I got it. Now, here's the difference. I could have played 10 years with my stupid swing and everything else. Yeah, I would have had a good time once in a while and just done this and that. It wouldn't have cost me my livelihood. The error on people who are retiring, if they don't understand these things, that's the what it could cost them. That's why I encourage people, get a second opinion, schedule a 15-minute call. It'll be time well worth spent to make sure you're on the right track.
21: So here's the number to do just that, 951-596-5566. No cost to you, 951-596-5566. Totally complimentary. It's a great opportunity. I think it's one of the more important phone calls you will make, certainly today. Reed, as always, enjoyed it. Enjoy the rest of the weekend. We'll do it again next week.
4: Okay, Mark. Talk to you soon.
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29: Welcome to Word for Word, the weekly Bible teaching ministry of Calvary Chapel, San Bernardino, with Pastor Lee Coe. Currently, Pastor Lee is teaching verse by verse through the New Testament book of Philippians. This practical study has important application for everyone, as the Apostle Paul encourages his reader to look to Christ, where true joy is found. So we're glad you've joined us today for this Bible study recorded live at Calvary Chapel Red Barn in San Bernardino.
30: Oh, Lord Jesus,
31: as Paul, he continues from the end of chapter 1 and he moves into these first few verses in chapter 2 with the necessity or the need for unity in the church. Notice my title behind me. Paul is not confronting false teachers in this text. He's not calling the church to new or better theology, or he's not putting false teachers on trial here, nor had the church wandered into some kind of bad theology. There wasn't immorality in the congregation, and they didn't need to be corrected for that. The church, I believe, was a lot like ours, a church that studies the Word, a church that meets together in fellowship, a church that comes together and prays together as well. But in spite of all of those things, this church in Philippi had an issue, and it was disunity within the church. And that's the one danger that threatens any church, any congregation: disunity or conflict. Because it's when people are sure of their salvation and things are going really well in their lives and the church is doing well, that people in the church begin to kind of get complacent and they put themselves above others. Well, my ministry is better, or I teach better, or I'm a better Sunday school teacher, or whatever it might be. And it's those personal times of being puffed up by Satan. Satan is always around. He's always around, and he's lurking, trying to make you feel like you're better than someone else so that you have pride or prestige. That's an issue that churches always deal with, pride and prestige. You know, so we put people's names. If you are a bigger giver, we put your names on the blocks of the foundation of the church, or on the back of the pew, or on the drinking fountain outside. You know, this fountain gifted by the Coe family. Prestige. And then we get these big heads and we think that we're better than others. And now we have disunity within the church. Paul writes to this church in Philippi, whom he loves, and he knows every member there, most of them, because he planted the church. He loves them and they love him as well. And he gives them a remedy because in their church there was disunity. So let's stand together. Let's all stand. We're going to read these first four verses in the second chapter of Philippians out loud. So we'll read together this morning. Here we go. Therefore, if there is any consolation in Christ, if any comfort of love, if any fellowship of the Spirit, if any affection and mercy, fulfill my joy by being like-minded, having the same love, being of one accord, of one mind. Let nothing be done through selfish ambition or conceit, but in lowliness of mind, let each esteem others better than themselves. Let each look out for only for his own interests, but also for the interests of others. The text is very specific, and Paul gives us the directions or this information so that we'll have unity in our church. Let's pray. Father, I thank you that we have our mothers, and those of us that don't have a mother alive with us right now that really feel lost in their heart, Lord, won't you bless them? Our mothers are so precious and special. We ask your blessing on those that are with us today, here or in their homes, wherever they are, Lord, bless our moms. And Lord, as we turn our attention now to your word, I pray that you would help us to understand this important topic, that you desire for there to be oneness or unity in your church. So, Lord, if there is any disunity, which I don't really know about right now, but I pray, Lord, that you would speak to our hearts so that unity would continue, that it would become greater and greater as we do gospel ministry together, as we serve and worship you together, as we read the text of Scripture in unity and together, may we have that heart of unity. And if it's not there, Lord, restore it. Teach us how as we read your word this morning. In Jesus we pray. Amen. Amen. Let's have a seat together as we've worked through this first chapter of Philippians. The theme is very clearly articulated because in every chapter we find joy. Joy in spite of hardship is really what the theme of Philippians is all about, and about a lasting joy, a joy that's not based on happenings that come and go, but a real satisfaction, a joy that comes from being born again, a joy that we have because we have salvation in Jesus Christ. And that salvation can't be taken away. It's a permanent possession. So when you go through trials or hardships, you can still have joy. Remember this slide that I put up a few weeks ago about Jesus being the king of your heart. And the saying here, joy is the flag that flies from the castle of the heart when the king is in residence there. Just a really neat illustration about I can have joy and fly that joy and fly my love for Jesus irregardless of what happens all around me. Biblical joy, it comes from salvation. It comes from forgiveness of sins. And it's a deep-seated joy in my heart, in my life. It brings peace. It brings hope in spite of all the things that happen in life. It's here in the book of Philippians that Paul writes to the church that was born out of that kind of joy. Remember, it's in Acts chapter 16 when Paul got the great Macedonian call. And he goes over across to Europe. For the first time, he's sharing the gospel there. That's what makes Acts 16 so important. And while by a riverside, he meets Lydia, this very rich woman that trades in purple. And she is a businesswoman. She's a Jewish woman. And he begins to share about the Messiah, Jesus, how Jesus came, how Jesus died, how Jesus rose. And it's Lydia who really is the first convert of this church. Then there was the demonic girl that was, Paul cast the demon out of her, and she was saved and added to the church. And then there was the kind of crazy suicidal jailer that heard the gospel, and he and his family, they were saved, and they also came to the church. So Paul knows these people very intimately. He loves them. Go back to verse 3 of chapter 1 and notice what he says. He says, I thank my God upon every remembrance of you. He remembers these people. He had a relationship with them. He planted the church and knows them intimately. Then verse 4, he says, always in every prayer of mine, making request for you with joy. And then down in verse 8, how greatly I long for you with all the affection of Jesus Christ. Paul has a genuine love for these people. And there's a strong bond between him and these people. That's the basis of his letter. He loves them and knows them. And then in verse 9, he says, "And this I pray, that your love," and he's experienced that love, right? He says, "that your love may," notice it says, "may abound," or "may grow more and more." So the love that they have, the love that Paul has experienced there in the Philippian church, he's saying he wants it to grow more abundantly, more plentiful. He wants to see it go more and grow more and more. But although Paul's letter contains all of these encouragements about these people and about their joy, the Philippian church had one issue.

decade-old church. By the time Paul writes the letter to the Philippian church, it's been operating for about 10 years at this time. And so Paul, he has a love and a concern for these people, but that there's some disunity there in the church. And we know that by verse 27. Look at verse 27 in chapter 1. Only let your conduct be worthy of the gospel. There was some conduct or behavior that needed to be corrected. So he says, let your conduct be worthy of the gospel so that whenever I come and see you or am absent, I may hear of your affairs, that you stand fast, and here it is, in one spirit, with one mind, striving together for the faith of the gospel. Disunity had broken this wonderful unity that they had to share the gospel. And Paul knew that they had to have unity as a fellowship, that it was important in order for the gospel message to get out that people were of one mind, that they worked together. And so in chapter 1, he calls them to work together. And then it's in chapter 4, verse 1, where Paul says, stand fast in the Lord, and I urge Euodia, and I urge Syntyche to live in harmony. And it was obviously that Paul had heard about a division, some kind of argument that they had publicly, these two women. And so he calls them out by name. These two women were fighting in the church. And it created disunity, and it was putting the gospel message in jeopardy there in their fellowship. So in chapter 1, Paul calls the church to have one mind, that they would work together in unity, that they would strive together. And then in chapter 4, he tells them to stand fast in the Lord and have harmony within the church. Now it's in chapter 2, verse 1, where he deals specifically with how to get back in this place of unity. He's going to give these elements, these truths about combating disunity in the church, because disunity will harm. Disunity in a fellowship will hurt, causing hurt in people's lives, causing people to leave, causing people to question why they even go to church. When they walk into a church and there's quarreling, or they hear about disunity within that church, it's supposed to be loving and exemplify Christ. As your pastor and being a member of this church for 46 years, I can only say it's happened a few times. But when it happens, it's very, very grieving to a pastor's heart when people can't get along. It's okay to have different views. Some of us have been Christians for 40, 50 years. Some of us only for a few years. We might have different views of a different topic in the scriptures, but we are to be one in Christ. And that should override and overrule any dissension or any disagreement that we might have. The Christian is always to beware that it's Satan that wants to come and stir up dissension and lies, and stir up the heart of the Christian. Peter says this, notice behind me. He says, be sober, be vigilant, because your adversary, the devil, he walks about like a roaring lion, seeking whom he may devour. Resist him. So don't fall prey to his devices or fiery darts. Don't be dissenting. Don't be disagreeing all the time. Don't be censorious in your attitude when you're around other believers. Resist Satan, because he wants to destroy the unity in the church, to destroy the gospel message of the church and each individual. I don't want to, I want to go to that church, and I'm not going to share the gospel, because if they share the gospel that way, I don't want to share the gospel. And it just ruins, it just really ruins, disunity really ruins what happens in a fellowship. And here's how easily it can happen. You and I are fallible humans. And you might think you're a super Christian, you know, with a big S on your shirt. But listen, it doesn't matter who you are, how long you've been a Christian. You can fail because of your human flesh. The flesh is very weak. Have you noticed? The Spirit's willing. I want to walk and talk and live like Jesus, but there are times that I get tired, and times I let my guard down, and times that Satan kind of rules in my sphere, and I let him win when I don't resist.

0: and disunity is the result. Over the years here at Calvary San Bernardino, I've learned that even though you teach true doctrine and we study that, and we teach it women's Bible studies, men's Bible studies, Sunday morning, Wednesday night, and although we love one another and we have zealous people that love and serve the Lord, each and every member needs to always beware. Satan's lurking. Satan wants to stir it up and create disunity or conflict within the church. And there's a book that I was reminded of in a meeting that I had this week called Great Church Fights, written by Leslie Flynn. It's actually a book that takes a lot of the dissension and unity from the New Testament, from the book of Acts, and it kind of illustrates those fights and what happens in modern-day churches as well. It's a short read, but kind of a real interesting and revealing read as well. But I was reading that, and one of the stories that Leslie Flynn quotes is from a Welsh newspaper about a church that was looking for a new pastor. And the article read this way: yesterday at First Church, two opposition groups both sent ministers to the same pulpit. Both spoke simultaneously, each trying to shout above the other. Both called for hymns, and the congregation sang, with each side trying to drown out the other. Then the two groups began shouting at each other. Bibles were raised in anger, and the Sunday morning service turned into a brawl. And through it all, the two preachers continued to outshout each other with their sermons. Eventually, the paper reported, a deacon called a policeman. And when the constables came, they had to shout for the congregation to be quiet. They advised the 60 persons in the church to return home. So the rivals filed out of the morning worship service, still arguing. The paper concluded in its article, last night, one of the groups called a Let's Be Friends meeting, which broke up in an argument, the paper reported. Sounds more like a sketch on Saturday Night Live to me. Division within the church. And again, the sad thing is that what it illustrates is all too true, that division can happen. One of the greatest dangers for any church is not what happens from without, but the things that happen from within the church. And that's why Paul is so concerned about the Philippian church. And that's why he makes these wonderful truths evident, and he calls the church to these wonderful, wonderful truths. Now, it's in the closing verse here in chapter 1, if you'll draw your attention to verse 27 of chapter 1. Notice what he says, only let your conduct be worthy of the gospel, so that whether I come and see you or am absent, I may hear of your affairs, that you stand fast in one spirit, with one mind, striving together for the faith of the gospel. Because Paul knows that in order for the gospel to go out and have its effect in the local community, in the homes of these believers, if it's going to have its true effect, it's very important that the believers there stand fast in one spirit, that they strive together for the gospel. They needed to have one mind and be like-minded. So what's the deal, Paul? Why is it so important to be of one mind? Because again, in order to eliminate conflict, to remove dissent or disunity, there has to be within the church this forgiveness and this love and this one purpose under one God in one church. Very important, and that's the theme of these verses we're going to look at, unity in God's church. So these four verses, if you'll notice, as you look at them, notice there's no period. This is one long sentence in verses 1 through verse 4, just separated by the little commas here. And Paul, in the first verse, gives four reasons why the members should live in harmony. And each one begins with if, the word if. Notice in verse 1, if you're reading, especially if you're reading from a New King James, which is what I teach from, New King James, you'll notice the first word is therefore, but if you're King James only, if you're a person that loves King James, King Jimmy, we called him when I was growing up. I used King Jimmy, memorized verses as a young child. So I used to use that, but now I use a new King James. But if you've got a King James version, notice the first word is if. That's important. If you're reading from a new King James, therefore, if there is any consolation in Christ, if any comfort of love, if any fellowship of the Spirit, and if any affection and mercy. These are four motives or reasons for spiritual unity. Paul is giving us those four, and each one of them is divided with this word. Now, let me give you the Greek technicality here for a moment. That word if is known as the first class conditional clause in the Greek. The Greek language is very interesting and very precise compared to American language. Very precise, like the word love, for instance. We have the word love. I love my mom. I love In-N-Out. But I hope I love my mom more than a hamburger. But we have one word, love. The Greeks have seven different words for love. And here we have this word, if, now, the first class conditional clause. And again, if you have a King James version, it says if, which only verifies that the King James version is still a wonderful translation of the Bible. If you have a King James Bible, this is one of the reasons. Pastor Chuck used to say it all the time. The King James version, it's just as good. It's not as easy to read as the New International. It's not as easy to read as the NASB, which I think NASB is really probably the best. I use that a lot of times in my study to understand the scriptures. But the King James is still a valid version. If you're reading that, it's a wonderful version. And again, the sentence in verse 1 begins with that if. Now that first class conditional clause means this. If it's at the beginning of a sentence, it means this. If, and it's true. If it's in the middle of a sentence, it means if, and it might be true, or it may be true. So if, in this case, Paul is writing, he's using first class conditional, it's truth. This is truth. And he gives us these four truths. So it's important for you to see that and understand that. That it is true, and this word if is better translated, and you'll see it in NIV, NASB, the other translations you might have. The word because or the word since. A lot of newer versions have since or because, but let me read it with the word because. Verse 1, because there is consolation in Christ, because there is comfort of love. Or since there is fellowship of the Spirit, and since there is affection and mercy. So Paul is making the statement of facts. He's using four different facts to help us understand that because these things are true, it's not they may be true, but they are true, the first conditional clause, because these things are true, since these things are experienced in the church. Remember, he's writing the church to the church at Philippi. He knows them. He's gone to church with them. Many of them were saved under his ministry. He knows them by name. When he's writing this letter, he sees Lydia and her family. He sees the jailer and his family. He sees that once demonically possessed girl that's been delivered. He sees them in his mind, and now they're bearing fruit for God's kingdom. And that's the basis for which he's writing. And he's saying, because these things are true, because we have Christ and love and fellowship and compassion in the church, these are the reasons that we have unity. That's what he's saying here in verse 1 and verse 2. And as I said, he's speaking from his practical experience because he planted the church and he knows these people. So we're going to look at them one at a time. And the reason is so that we can learn. I'm going to make application using each one of these facts. If, yes, because they're true. These are facts that Paul gives us. And I believe they'll restore unity. For any of you that maybe in your mind you have some thought about this disunity, or maybe you have a disagreement with a brother or sister, these should really help you understand if you'll apply them in your life. You've still got to apply. You've still got to make it up. Or you can... My brother, my sister. Yeah, they're on that side of church. I'm going to sit over here. That should never happen in a church. The first one is consolation in Christ. I have four. Consolation, comfort, koinonia, compassion. so that you can remember them easy. And so if you have the notes, you'll see how easy it is to remember them. But consolation.
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5: Stevens, Luigi Mangione pleading guilty Friday to killing UnitedHealthcare CEO Brian Thompson's. Thompson's family saying in part, quote,
6: "Today's guilty plea marks an important step towards justice for Brian and for our family. While nothing will ease the pain of losing him, we are grateful that the federal justice system has held the person responsible for this heinous act accountable."
5: Fox's Chandler Painter, the Trump White House asking the Supreme Court to allow continued construction of the White House ballroom after a lower court halted that project.
7: The president's solicitor general argues the injunction issued by the lower court is extraordinary and unlawful as it halts construction on an integrated military complex, including a secure ballroom space vitally required by national security.
5: Fox's Jared Halpern. 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
8: At least one hammerhead shark has made its way to Malibu. The story from Daniel Martindale.
9: A fisherman filmed the rare sighting from the Malibu Pier on Thursday. It was about 100 yards from the shore at Surfrider Beach. Officials with the Aquarium of the Pacific say hammerhead sharks are hardly ever seen in Southern California, but they can move into the area during periods of warm ocean temperatures like right now. The last hammerhead sighting this close to a Southern California beach was in 2015.
8: Larry Marino on The Answer with breaking news and talk you can trust.
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19: In 1783, the Revolutionary War was nearly over, but America's future remained uncertain. Officers in the Continental Army were angry. Congress had failed to provide promised pay. and some considered using the army's power to force the government's hand. George Washington understood their frustration, but he also knew the liberty they had fought to win could be destroyed by the very army that secured it. Washington confronted his officers and urged them to choose honor, patience, and loyalty to the Republic over rebellion. He could have used their anger to increase his own power. Instead, he used his influence to restrain it. Power asks what it can take. Character asks what duty requires. Washington's lesson still stands. Freedom survives when leaders place principle above ambition and remain faithful to God, country, and the people they serve.
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20: There are so many conversations that we all know we need to have, but it's so much easier just to push them off and delay them. And so we're going to talk about, number one, acknowledging that some of these financial conversations are just difficult to have. It never seems like there's the right moment to have them. So to get you started and us started, we're going to talk about what are the most important financial conversations to have. What are some questions that might be helpful to lead into a meaningful conversation regarding finances? But don't we all delay stuff that we know we need to get done, right? Should we talk about yard work?
21: Yeah, right. Well, a lot of these, they're difficult because they're not necessarily that the question is complex. It's just emotionally difficult. You know, I get to live in a lot of this space because I'm a financial advisor and an estate planning attorney on a regular basis and a mergers acquisitions business attorney. So things like succession plan with a business, things like your estate plan, you know, things like your budget, right? As you start those conversations, I think anybody can realize like there's some emotions tied there. There's some expectations tied there. There's some uncertainty of how things will unfold.
20: Right.
21: You know, if I ring the bell, can I unring it? Can we untalk about that? So I get it, you know, why these are hard. However, what's worse, I think, is having 3 years, 5 years, 10 years go by and realizing we've never had these conversations. They're on the list. Yeah. We've just never dealt with them.
20: And I think a lot of times the stall is that maybe you don't feel like you have all the quote unquote right answers or all the perfect answers, or some of the topics that we're bringing up feel like the anomaly. They don't apply to me right now. I was just finishing listening to a book by John C. Maxwell that was saying the thing that's most certain is that there will be uncertainties. And so not that there has to be a perfect plan in place, not that it can't be revised or changed, because there's going to be things in life guaranteed for all of us that we can't fully anticipate. But having a plan versus no plan, right, is still a better place to start. And so we're going to talk about some common topics today, things that we often get to discuss with our clients on a regular basis. And oftentimes these conversations, they don't necessitate having a professional in the room while you address some of these topics, but sometimes it is really helpful. But we encourage all of our clients, a lot of times there's some conversations that they have, if it's a couple, between the two of them or an individual, that they've thought through before they come to us, and then we kind of try to build a plan or a structure around that. So let's dive in. What are some of the most important financial questions to be asking yourself?
21: There's a bunch. I think the first one I would start with, which is where we start with most of our clients, is the vision of where you're headed. Where are you? What are you building? Where are you headed? I mean, a lot of people, they're 6 months, 2 months ahead of their life. Say we're raising kids, or we're in retirement, or I'm running a practice, I'm running a business. It's right what's in front of them. So I think the first question that is hard is dreaming a little. Where do we want to get to? You know, are we part of the, what's the acronym? The FIRE, you know, financially independent, retire early. You know, I want to work till 45 or 50. And after that, I got other plans. We are out. You know, others, you know, we talk folks, they say, I love what I do. I will never stop doing this. I want to do it in a different capacity. I want to have more freedom, but I will always do this. And that one choice, that one discussion, you know, may feel very natural to some people, but talking through that with your spouse, talking through that with the important people in your life, that's a big one. So getting a little bit of a vision, I think in my mind, is the groundwork. We need to get a vision first, but then we start having some of these more difficult conversations, such as I just throwing out there life insurance. You know, someone says, I think I need some life insurance, but I don't know how much. It sounds expensive and it makes me think about death and dying, and I don't like any of that. And so people push it off, and they push off. A similar one in the same vein is estate planning. This is a big one that I get to deal with on the attorney side, is that people who know they need an estate plan, they've got kids, they've got real estate, they know, especially here in California, that probate will be a difficult process and there's a lot of ambiguity, and they know they need to get an estate plan in place, but it feels expensive. It feels bottom of the priority list. And it feels like there's a conversation about death that they don't really want to have yet. So those are some difficult
20: ones. There's two others that I would add if we get to them today, which would be succession planning. So if you're a business owner, what does that look like when you're no longer working? Whether you're forced to stop working or whether it's a part of your retirement plan, is succession planning. And then disability. A lot of people think about life insurance, but they don't necessarily sit and take a moment to consider, what if I wasn't able to do my same profession, or there was some sort of disability impacting our home that could be for a dependent or for themselves. Now, all these topics feel really heavy. And so no doubt to a lot of our listeners, these might be conversations that you've kicked the can down the road. It never seems like the right time around the holiday dinner table, or frankly, just around the dinner table on a regular Wednesday night. So how do we kind of start to inch towards some of these conversations in a way that can be positive and forward thinking? Jeremiah started with vision. And actually, vision really tees up a lot of these outcomes on the various topics that we've discussed. I can't tell you how often, if a financial advisor is giving you counsel just based on your investment portfolio, that in my opinion, they're getting the cart before the horse, right? I think it's so important to lay the foundation with an individual or a couple in terms of where they're headed, what their ambitions are. They could be charitably minded. They could have ambitions towards the way they want to fund their kids or their grandkids' life, or setting up a long-term legacy, or owning multiple company. I mean, like, you name it, there's a wide variety of different outcomes, and then you build the plan to support that. And so as we start with vision, or you yourself start with vision, that's kind of a fun place to start. And I invite you, whether it's yourself, wherever you find the most creative brainstorming place, it could be having time on your own. It could be some people are external processors, where you just want to dream a little bit, find your playground and talk about what would you want to be true in 10 years or 5 years or 20 years down the road. And even if you don't have it fully spelled out, what are some things that you do know are most critical? And let those start by being your guiding light. If you're a couple, I would invite you to share those dreams, even if they seem, you know, big and audacious. Just weigh them out there, right? And invite your partner to be curious as well. Invite your partner to share what their vision and ideas, and some of them might directly align, or some of them might be like, oh, that was really interesting, I never knew that. So a lot of times just starting with kind of a vision conversation would be really helpful. So I'm going to start with the sailboat for Jeremiah. He always brings up having a sailboat. I'm like, I really have to learn how to sail somewhere between and retirement. So
21: right. Right. Well, even in expressing that, like, I have no desire to go on a sailboat tomorrow. Right. But it's a, it's a, you know, picture of a, you know, freedom, relaxing, whatever it may be. Right. I think the part of that visioning that's so helpful, and Laura and I have done this, we've done this with clients, be comfortable to have a really messy first draft. It's okay to put something out there like a sailboat, right? I don't know exactly what this means. I'm not committed to it. I'm not saying we're going to, you know, change everything. I don't need you to make this happen for me. I'm just saying, here's something that when I think of years down the road, this is what it comes to. And it's funny, the more that you put meat to those bones, they do shift a bit. We've talked to a lot of, for example, boat owners, and they tell us what it takes to upkeep a boat. And you're like, that's not what I was thinking at all. That didn't feel like the stereotypical thing I was thinking about. So I think in the midst of this vision conversation, allowing yourself and even your partner to have this really messy first draft, just to say, here's some ideas, here's some thoughts. I'm not committed to any of it. I'm just expressing what maybe I might feel that could be interesting.
20: And I would encourage our listeners not to judge your own vision or ideas or your first draft, and don't judge your partner's first draft either, right? So make it a space where it's okay to share some crazy dreams. And we've heard so many of them, and we try to just make our meeting time with clients a space to be a little bit playful, a little bit dreamy. What would it look like if I could golf every day? What would it look like as a business owner if I wasn't depended upon to operate my business every day? And let me tell you, sometimes there's long pregnant pauses after some of these ideas are spoken. And that's okay. It's okay to feel a little bit uncomfortable in the midst of the vision setting process. But I think this is a great place to start. And I think it naturally kind of flows into when we think about your occupation, the way that you earn income, whether it's passive or it's earned income, what does that look like for your future? And we're driving some motivation based on that vision. So what would need to be true of your work life in order to support the vision that you're kind of drafting for yourself?
21: I love it. And I think that the beauty of this stuff that we get to with each other and with clients is human brains are so good at solving, how do I make this happen? Yeah. And I think once you've kind of figured out, hey, here's a vision, and almost rallying around it, then it goes, what would have to be true, just as you said, Laura, to really put this into place, to play golf every day? What would have to happen? Well, and then, you know, that's when all the actual rubber meets the road. But I think a good piece of this visioning first, the reason we kind of talk about this, is it puts kind of everything in perspective of whether it's a big, overwhelming conversation or just a piece of the puzzle. So for example, a lot of folks will say, I don't want to be a burden on the next generation. If when I pass away, I want this to be easy for my kids. We hear that all the time. You know, they either experience something different with their parents, or they just know from stories of friends, this can be difficult for their kids. And with that, it becomes almost the easy button to be like, well, if that's the vision, I don't want to be a burden. I want to make this very easy for the next generation. Well, then that means I need a really solid, practical estate plan. Okay, great. Let's get that done this week. So that's checked off the list. And it went from the bottom of the list, hey, someday we need to have this hard conversation about death, to saying, hey, as part of this vision we're both excited about, we just need an estate plan in place. Let's get it done this week. And then it's done. And it doesn't have to be this difficult thing. So I think the number of these conversations we want to talk through, and we encourage people to talk through, become actually a lot easier once you have that clear vision. And then it becomes more just like action items. Let's get this done. Mm-hmm. Let's get this done. Mm-hmm. And I'll pause for a moment. In the midst of these bigger conversations, there's times where couples or individuals want to just have them by themselves. They want to think through this. They want to talk through this. And it's really healthy. There's a lot of times where having a third party in the room, especially somebody who has experience in the space, can really make that conversation go smoothly and get to the end of it and get the results in a quick manner. You know, a lot of times our team, the role is one, thinking through this stuff and prompting the conversation, you know, making sure it comes up. But really, it's the boots on the ground to say, hey, this is what you guys are excited about doing. These are the next action steps. Great. Our team will get that done this week. That becomes, I think, a really big resource of having that support to get some of these items done.
20: And I think that as you move through vision, then you start to think about a plan. Again, what would need to be true in order to support that vision? And there's kind of a refining, editing process there. And then it's natural to discover some gaps, right? What might be missing in my current life? I can't tell you how often we talk with clients, and there needs to just a starting place to be greater visibility behind spending, accounts, organizations, utilization, cash flow. We've recommended on other podcasts kind of a monthly meeting. It might need to be more often if it's something that you have been out of the habit of doing for quite some time. But to find alignment as partners on how you manage your money, what are you saving for? What are you planning to spend? And just the account organization and cash flow. Sometimes that is a great place to start, right? But you might identify some other gaps along the way. What would need to be true of my business so that in 5 years or 10 years, I could plan an exit? And what does that exit look like? Who are you catering to purchase your company? Or what's your plan to bring in a different partner, right? And the more that you have an idea of the exit will help indicate what your strategy is in the present. And again, it doesn't mean that that strategy can't shift. That some of that is the most fun work that can be had, right? And so don't be afraid that this first draft might end up completely different from your final draft. But again, just getting started is the most important piece. So as you discover gaps, that's kind of a natural part of the process. And then the next question that I would encourage our listeners to ask is, what would create risk or what would impede my ability to accomplish that vision? And that's where having these conversations around, like you said earlier, Jeremiah, life insurance and disability insurance, what would need to be true so that my vision would be least impacted or least disrupted for myself or for my family or my children if one of these events were to happen in life?
1: Even like the business owner perspective on that, because a lot of succession planning is a huge question. A lot of our clients, we work with a lot of business owners and the, you know, do I want a family member to work here? Do I want to sell this to some other organization? Do I want to build up my team so they can take things over and I'll still be the owner? You know, those are all different paths and there's no right or wrong for any of it. It's just what makes sense for you. And I think, Laura, to your comment, if there's clarity on what the individual wants, you know, not just the details, but like, I want to keep working. I want to retire early. I want to do this. It gives a lot of resource then to having some of those conversations in an intentional and purposeful way. The hard part is if you don't think through this, all these conversations become, we'll get to it someday. Or, oh, when it comes up naturally, we'll talk about it then. And it just never comes up and you never quite get to it. And then you become, in my mind, victim to the circumstances. You know, something happened and now you're forced into some other situation, or you weren't purposely investing in your team to build them up for that clear vision. And so they end up taking another job. And that, you know, in the back of your mind was your succession plan, but now because it wasn't clear, you've lost that opportunity. So
20: most of the time will end up being more expensive and not your ideal outcome if you wait. I was just explaining to our kids the other day the concept of the tyranny of the urgent. And they're like, what does that mean, Mom? And, you know, why do you use that turn of phrase, right? And so when, you know, you're forced to do something urgently, there's going to be, you know, costs that you pay as a result of that. And so, again, just going back to the idea to just have a plan in place, even if there's some revisions and changes that need to happen later on.
1: On that comment, all the things we're talking about here are conversations that we would agree need to get started and they need to get some action items in place. However, as Laura said a few times, these all change. Estate plans change on a regular basis. We advise people every 3 years or so to take a look at their estate plan and see, does this still make sense? And if it does, great, we'll just put it back on the shelf. If it doesn't, it's a really good moment to keep that fresh. Same with the insurance uses you hold, same with your succession planning. You don't want to be on again, off again, you know, sending the family in all different directions. But there is an idea that just getting something in place is like almost like a safety net. We get that safety net in place so that the worst consequences are dealt with and family can fine tune this along the way and let things develop. One of the things I like to say in a lot of meetings is some things you decide, some things you have to discover. You know, is the next generation going to take over my business? Often you have to discover that, right? Are they developing a way? Is the interest there? Is the skill set there? You have to discover that a little bit. So even though you can make some plans and ideally have some really good conversations, you still have to let that develop in a natural way.
20: Yeah.
1: But it doesn't mean you don't talk about it, right? It doesn't mean you just leave it for the future.
20: Yep. And I like to talk a lot about drawing clarity, right? Drawing clarity to what your vision is, what your plans are. And a lot of times these conversations, although couched in something that might feel uncomfortable, like life insurance planning or disability planning or even succession planning, right? You might feel that you're so not ready for one of those conversations, but a lot of times they can be a moment to really define what's most important to you. And so in that way, I invite the listener to try on a different mindset in that it might help offer some clarity for where you are and what's most important for you and a potential future legacy that you're building. Clear is kind for you and your family members. And the more that people know what you're up to, what's most important to you, the more that they can rally behind your vision and where you're headed and kind of jump on board. So,
1: yeah.
20: You know, I think in a practical sense, we've talked about kind of some ideas and some conversation starters. Our first invitation to our listeners is just plan a time to start the conversation. If it's a walk with your partner, if it's some time where you get away on your own and you set a timer to take pen to paper and just brainstorm about your vision or where you're headed, even that, right? That's a great place to start. So that's kind of practical advice for everyone.
1: I think that extremely practical, create a vision, ask your partner to do the same. I think even asking your partner or yourself, like, what keeps you up at night? You even tell them, hey, I heard this video. These people were talking about hard conversations. And one of the prompts was, what keeps you up at night? What do you worry about 10 years from now? Or what do you vision for, excited about 10 years from now?
20: What makes your heart beat a little faster? Right? What makes you really excited when you're thinking about either participation, work, charitable giving? What are things that you feel a physical response because you get so thrilled to hear about the work being done? Those are good places to start, right? When you're trying to excavate a vision. So.
1: Right. And then once you've had that initial conversation, either with yourself or with a partner, I think that an appropriate thing is then to have the next step, to say who else needs to be part of this conversation? Is it family members? Is it an advisor? Is it somebody who can help move us forward and develop this vision? And we talk a lot with our kids that a lot of these types of conversations, even, birds and bees conversations, it's not a one thing and we'll never talk about it again, right? It's the beginning of a healthy dialogue back and forth about these topics. And so I think with your partner, with yourself, you do one visioning. It's not that, hey, we did it, we're done, but to say, hey, this is just the start of a conversation. This is now a fair topic that we can talk about and we can progress and we can develop over time. But I think that next question of who else do we need to bring into this conversation to really make some headway? And it could be an advisor, it could be another family member, but the key part is getting started.
20: Absolutely. To execute on your vision. Well, I hope today's episode was helpful to some of our listeners. Thanks so much for tuning in. We have a few more things to let you know about before we go. Podcast reviews really help us to serve more people and get this information into the hands of the people who need it. 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
8: The LA County Sheriff's Department agreeing to settle with the U.S. Department of Justice to speed up concealed carry permit processing.
25: The settlement requires LASD to bring its procedures in line with the Supreme Court's 2022 Bruin decision. That decision affirmed a constitutional right to carry a handgun in public for self-defense. The DOJ sued LASD last year after applicants were found to be waiting an average of more than 9 months for permits.
8: That's Sharon Reardon, Larry Marino in the Answer Newsroom.
26: 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I got- news, traffic, and weather. 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
3: Hello and welcome to another edition of Discoveries in Health. I'm your host, Chris McKay, and I'm really glad you're with me today because today we're going to be talking about an issue that affects each and every one of us, and that's stress. And believe it or not, whether it's job stress, financial stress, family stress, or even the little things that we're told not to stress about, any form of stress takes a serious physical toll on your body. But don't worry, because there is something you can do about your stress. And joining me today on the phone is Dr. Michael Pincus. And Dr. Pincus is going to talk about stress and give us some great information on things that we can do to reduce or even eliminate the negative effects that daily stress has on our bodies. For those of you that may not know Dr. Pincus, he is a nationally recognized authority on natural and alternative health. He's worked with top Hollywood celebrities, professional and Olympic athletes, and he continues to be involved in the latest research into today's top health concerns. And Dr. Pincus, thanks so much for being with us today.
5: Thanks, Chris. Great to be with you.
3: So let's get right into this whole stress issue. You know, stress is such a normal part of our daily routine these days, but why should we all be concerned about it? And more specifically, what's going on in our bodies and what are the warning signs that we should be looking for?
5: Well, you know, there's two ways to look at stress. One is what we call mental stress.
3: Uh-huh.
5: And the other is how stress affects your body. As a doctor, I'm more interested in how it affects your body.
3: Sure.
5: So the way stress affects the body is this. When a person's under stress, the body transposes the stress into tension.
3: Okay.
5: And your muscles end up contracting. And everyone feels that in their upper back and neck. You feel the tightness.
3: Right.
5: As a doctor, I'm more concerned about the muscles that you don't feel, such as the muscles in the arteries.
3: Oh, okay.
5: That tighten up. And the muscles, the heart is a giant muscle.
3: Oh, right.
5: And the muscles in and around your digestive tract.
3: Mm-hmm.
5: Because these are the things that are resulting in heart disease, digestive difficulties. And I want to talk a little bit in your show today about nutrition, because there are two nutrients that completely handle the body in terms of stress.
3: Okay.
5: Now, according to the research that I've been involved with, it's as simple as calcium and magnesium.
3: Calcium and magnesium.
5: Right.
3: Okay.
9: When you're deficient in calcium and magnesium, a lot of things can happen. Calcium and magnesium, for example, is needed in order to go to sleep at night. And how many people do you know they just don't sleep well? You wake up tired, your body hurts more. Pretty soon it starts to wear you down, and pretty soon you get sick and you have a condition. When people are suffering from pain and osteoporosis and fibromyalgia and cramps in their legs and weird illnesses, so there's something wrong with this picture. And it has to do with not how much calcium someone's taking in their diet or how many calcium supplements or how many antacids you chew. It has to do with simple absorption, is that calcium getting absorbed into your body.
5: And so what we have to do is we have to find a way to put calcium back in the diet. Now, you think that would be really easy.
3: Sure, just drink milk.
5: Just drink milk or, you know, eat a lot of green leafy vegetables and that sort of thing. But first of all, people don't do that.
3: Right.
5: And second of all, the quality of the calcium that comes from our diet has been decreasing in the last 50 years.
3: Really?
5: Yeah, because things like pasteurization, foods are irradiated, the calcium is leached from the soils,
9: and people are taking medications that block it. So
5: the actual calcium is not being absorbed in the body.
3: Okay.
5: And then you see people taking Tums and calcium supplements, you know, they buy at the health food store, drugstore.
3: Right, right.
5: But these calciums don't absorb in the body.
3: That's interesting.
5: For a couple of reasons. One, when you take a let's say an antacid that has the calcium in it, like a Tums, first of all, calcium does not absorb in the body unless it's in an acidic environment. But see, what happens when you take a Tum? It's an antacid.
3: Oh, okay.
5: So even if you're getting calcium in the antacid itself, it's not being absorbed.
3: I see, because it has to be in an acid environment for it to be absorbed.
5: Exactly.
3: Okay.
5: Now, we have a product called the CalMax formula.
9: My CalMax formula is natural.
5: And the difference is that
9: it's a powder. And what happens is you put in hot water, and you mix it up, and you drink it down. So it's in a liquid instead of a pill.
5: And it absorbs into your system.
3: Wow. So that solves that problem then.
5: Well, yeah, because when calcium and magnesium are in a liquid state, it absorbs 10 times better than in any other state.
3: Wow. That's great. Matter of fact, yes, I'm reading the can right now. It says a fast-absorbing calcium and magnesium beverage powder.
9: Well, it comes down to absorption. One of the ways to tell if you're not absorbing calcium is to take a look at what drugs you're taking. Are you on high blood pressure medication? Do you need something for your kidneys? Are you on pain medications? Do you need sleeping pills? But the calcium and especially the magnesium is being absorbed, you're not going to suffer from all these things. My CalMax formula does absorb incredibly in the body. I have thousands of people writing me and say, Dr. Pincus, I can't believe it. 30 minutes after I took the CalMax, the pain in my wrist went away, or I was able to sleep for the first time in years. I mean, this is really amazing.
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9: Oh, yeah. And Chris, listen, I'd like to do something very special for the listeners today, so I'm going to give away an extra free bottle of my CalMax formula to the first 100 callers.
10: Well, thank you for doing that, Dr. Pincus. 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If you're just joining us, I've got Dr. Michael Pincus on the phone today, and we're talking about something that we're all too familiar with these days, and that's stress. And we're finding out about the damage that everyday stress can do to our bodies, the warning signs that we should be aware of, and what we can do to alleviate and even eliminate the effects of stress. And Dr. Pincus, you were talking earlier about calcium and magnesium and how we need these nutrients in our bodies to fight the effects of stress, and how your CalMax formula can help us in this battle against stress. I'd like to talk for a minute about how the magnesium factors in. I mean, I'm starting to understand about the calcium, but what does magnesium do?
9: Well, we're talking about stress, and we're talking about stress affects the body. And first of all, in order to function at all, your body needs magnesium. It's probably, of all the vitamins I could list, magnesium is probably the most important vitamin on the planet right now.
10: I've not heard a whole lot about magnesium. I mean, why is magnesium so important?
9: There's over 325 biochemical reactions that magnesium is involved with. It's almost like a hormone.
10: Wow.
9: And, for example, with low levels of magnesium, your heart won't beat.
10: Ooh.
9: Very important factor in life.
10: Yeah,
9: right?
10: Yeah, I would say so.
9: Yeah, in fact, let me just read a list of some of the conditions associated with magnesium deficiencies.
10: Okay.
9: You have attention deficit disorder, Alzheimer's, anxiety, asthma, autism, chronic fatigue syndrome, congestive heart disease, constipation, diabetes, fibromyalgia, high blood pressure, insomnia, migraine headaches, multiple sclerosis, muscle cramps, Parkinson's, osteoporosis,

0: to really mess around with. Now, what happens is this. You need the magnesium in your body in order for the calcium to be absorbed.
1: Oh, so it's a necessary thing in order to get the first component, which is calcium.
0: That's right. They work in combination with each other. Now, there's many more practical applications of this CalMax formula.
1: Mm-hmm.
0: First of all, like I said, you drink it, so it gets into your system.
1: Okay.
0: And one of the first things we use it for in our clinic is for people who are under a lot of stress and they can't sleep well at night. It works better than anything I've ever seen for people that have trouble sleeping.
1: Really?
0: Because it relaxes your body, and you actually feel the relaxation after you drink a cup of the CalMax formula.
1: Hmm. Interesting.
0: Now, the other thing that it's really, really good for are people who are in pain.
1: Okay.
0: And I have a whole bunch of stories to tell you and case studies of people actually taking the CalMax formula and getting rid of pain. And this is including arthritic type pain, fibromyalgia, which is a form of arthritis, back pain, muscle spasms, migraine headaches. There's a whole category of areas I'd like to discuss with you.
1: Wow, that's fantastic. Some of those things that you've named seem to be age-related or things that we experience as we grow older. Is there a link there?
0: Yeah, there's a vicious circle that I'd like to discuss. What happens is that when a person has a magnesium deficiency, specifically mm-hmm. magnesium, they don't absorb their foods well. And so they go into what we call malabsorption syndrome,
1: okay.
0: which millions and millions of Americans have. And it's not like you feel sick or, you know, this or that. You might be, over time, just starting to feel more tired and tired and tired.
1: Mm-hmm.
0: And that's just a real gradual overtime type of thing. And a lot of people justify that they're getting old and they just need more rest or whatever.
1: Right, that's what I would think.
0: Now, what happens is that when you get less absorption, you actually increase the deficiency in your system of magnesium.
1: Wow.
0: And that starts to take the calcium out of the bones. You start getting bone loss. You start getting muscle loss because it also reduces the muscle mass. And pretty soon, before you know it, you are feeling old.
1: Yeah.
0: And your body's actually starting to manifest it.
1: Wow. All due to a simple lack of these nutrients.
0: Calcium, magnesium. Now, let me tell you, and it is simple. The problem in being a doctor and a researcher is how do you get this into the system? The formula that we have, the CalMax formula, is so fantastic because it's in a powdered form. You take hot water and you put it in a cup, take a teaspoon of this powder and mix it in.
1: Yeah.
0: And you drink this cup down.
1: That's great. Well,
0: the absorption rate is really incredible because it actually goes right into your bloodstream.
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0: And don't forget, Chris, I'm going to give away an extra free bottle of my CalMax formula to the first 100 callers, so it's really important for your listeners to pick up the phone and take advantage of that.
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1: Well, if you're just joining us, I've got Dr. Michael Pincus on the phone today, and he's telling us about stress and how important it is to ensure that you've got the proper nutrients in your system, specifically calcium and magnesium, and how much of an impact that has on our overall health. So I guess one of the things that people should really be aware of is, because this isn't an instant thing that triggers you to say, oh, I'm sick, but, you know, instead happens gradually over time, it's very possible that people might not even be aware that there is a deficiency of calcium and magnesium in their body.
2: Well, that's the thing, is that deficiencies are not like, you know, a water main breaking where you have a real noticeable thing.
3: Dr. Pincus, you had mentioned insomnia. We talked about that a little bit. What about back pain?
2: Calcium magnesium is excellent for back pain because the calcium goes into the muscles. Mm-hmm. The magnesium actually helps the transmitters in the nerve. And when you take this CalMax formula, many times it will calm your back pain.
3: Wow.
2: I know a couple years ago, I herniated a disc in my back.
3: Mm-hmm.
2: And I was trying everything, and I took out the CalMax formula. And I drank it, and I couldn't believe the difference. Within about a half hour, I was functional again.
3: Hmm.
2: Now, it wasn't completely gone, but I drank it over a 10-day period,
3: yeah.
2: And it completely alleviated the problem.
3: Now, what about heart disease?
2: Well, heart disease is something you have to watch out for, both dietarily and going down the genetic line.
3: Yeah.
2: And if anyone has any history of heart disease, or you've even had bypass surgery, you should be on this CalMax formula. And I can't say that without enough emphasis, because it's something that will completely give you a new lease on life.
3: Isn't that amazing? We had talked about arthritis. What about joint pain?
2: Well, the arthritic joints really respond to this. And I recently gave a can of this to a lady who was suffering from fibromyalgia, where she was having pain in just about every joint in her body.
3: Mm-hmm.
2: It could be in her knee, it could be in her neck, it could be in her elbow. And I gave it to her 1 week, and I saw her the next week, and I swear, Chris, I did not recognize her.
3: Really?
2: Just as a lady that was 64 years old, and the first time I saw her, she looked like she was 84 years old, and the week later, she was bright, she had a beautiful smile, her eyes were gleaming, and I honestly had to ask my wife who this lady was, and sure enough, she was the one who took a week of the formula, the CalMax formula, and she said she got a really good week of sleep for the first time in years.
3: Wow.
2: And that her pain was much better, and she ordered 3 more cans for me.
3: Wow.
2: And she was giving it out to her friend.
3: That's amazing.
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1: 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If you just tuned in, we're talking with Dr. Michael Pincus about stress and the negative effects that everyday stress has on your body. Whether it's job stress, financial stress, family stress, any form of stress takes a serious physical toll on your body. And Dr. Pincus, you were talking about how your CalMax formula can help us in this battle against stress. And I guess this is something everyone should be aware of, whether you're 24 or 94.
2: Well, I've used it for many, many years as a younger person, and now as I'm aging as well, I use this, and it definitely helps me sleep better.
3: Mm-hmm.
2: It helps control the stress of the workaday world, and many people will just be amazed how this actually works.
4: Because our formula has a chemical reaction that occurs before you actually ingest it.
3: Mm-hmm.
4: CalMax is pre-dissolved. It doesn't get lodged in your system. And so what happens is that when people drink the CalMax, it's like an infusion into your body. It's like, whoa, it's like decompressing. And so people who are in pain, they take the CalMax, the calcium magnesium gets into the muscles and it starts to relax it.
1: Dr. Pincus, you talked earlier about how stress affects your energy, and I'd like you to elaborate a little bit more on that subject, if you would. I mean, does stress really affect our energy levels?
4: Good question, because energy is like the biggest thing right now, like people, chronic fatigue syndrome, PMS, and fibromyalgia. It's like wiping people out, and that's the key to low energy is a lot of it's caused by pain, feeling old, your joints don't move well. This kind of wipes you out. It drains your energy, and then you get tired, and you go to sleep. Guess what? You don't sleep. Now, I'm telling you, like, common scenarios due to a lack of calcium and magnesium in your system. When you have the CalMax, and the first thing that happens, you take it 20 minutes before you go to bed,
3: mm-hmm.
4: you get a good night's sleep, and you wake up feeling refreshed, and your energy comes back.
1: Is CalMax safe? I mean, you're telling us how powerful CalMax is, and I'm just wondering if you can ever take too much, or if it's safe to take if you're already on any supplements or medications.
4: CalMax has never, ever been shown to interact poorly with any medication. Okay, it's 100% natural, it's safe. And, you know, our formula doesn't contain sugar, which is in a lot of calcium products, wheat, soy, gluten, lactose, or anything that people are trying to avoid. CalMax doesn't have any of that. But you see, the point is that if you're a person who's a diabetic, you're on high blood pressure, you've had bypass surgery, guess what? You are deficient. You are deficient in the calcium and magnesium.
3: Dr. Pincus, unfortunately, we're about out of time. Any parting thoughts? I mean, who can really benefit from this?
2: Well, I wish we had more time, because this product, I'll tell you, if you're over the age of 35,
3: mm-hmm.
2: you should definitely be taking the CalMax formula just daily on a preventative basis.
3: Yeah.
2: But if you're someone who's more of a senior citizen, or if you're someone who can't sleep well, or you're experiencing a lot of muscle cramps, a lot of aching in your body, this is an absolute. It's so simple, but it controls most every function in your whole body.
4: 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It's something that I urge you to try, because CalMax can help you.
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9: The economics of illegal immigration is so dumb. It's so stupid for Americans. We want American dollars to stay in America. That's how the economy grows. 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Why do we want that? 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
11: News on Angelo Bavaro. Iranian officials are pushing back on comments made by President Trump that the U.S. could make the Strait of Hormuz its territory.
12: Iran's deputy foreign minister, the latest to weigh in via X, saying, quote, "The Strait of Hormuz cannot be seized by tweet, nor by aircraft carrier, nor by issuing an order."
11: Fox's Jonathan Hunt. President Trump highlighting dropping crime numbers during a trip to Long Island Friday.
13: According to the FBI's 2025 Uniform Crime Report, violent crime was down 9.3% from the previous year. Murder and non-negligent manslaughter was down 18.1%.
11: Fox's Anita Vogel. The National Hurricane Center expects Tropical Storm Lala to strengthen into a hurricane as it approaches Hawaii today ahead of a potentially rare landfall. 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
8: 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Breaking news.
14: California regulators are approving the sale of Cox Communications to Charter Communications. Here's Daniel Martindale.
15: The merger is believed to be worth $34.5 billion. After getting the green light from the California Public Utilities Commission, the consolidation is expected to be finalized next week. It will make Charter Spectrum the dominant broadband internet and cable television service in Southern California. It will also solidify Charter as the nation's largest cable company.
14: Larry Marino on The Answer with breaking news and talk you can trust.
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17: Hey, it's Larry Elder, and I'm going to be at Town Hall 2026. 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Adam Carolla, investigative journalist Nick Shirley, Steve Hilton, Larry O'Connor, Alex Marlowe, Mike Gallagher, and more. 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
22: Now, I've been married for 11 years. We have a normal marriage. Which means when we disagree, she wins. What we don't ever disagree on is how we're going to leave this planet for our daughter. Are we going to leave it better off or worse? The richest people in this country don't pay their fair share. Yeah. And when they're asked to, they cry socialism. They use phrases like redistribution of wealth. Yeah. That scares everybody, and they all run and they hide. For the record, my campaign is vehemently against the distribution of wealth to the richest Americans by our government. I was raised Catholic. I am not a practicing Catholic. And I have no idea what happens after we die. The senator does, then maybe he should be president. I'll vote for him. Is that your idea of being specific? Let me be more specific.
23: Thank you.
22: I am not a Christian or an atheist. I'm not Jewish or Muslim. What I believe, my religion, is written on a piece of paper called the Constitution, meaning that I will defend until my dying breath your right to worship in whatever God you believe in, as long as it doesn't hurt others. I believe we should be judged as a country by how we take care of the people who cannot take care of themselves. That's my religion. If you think I'm not religious enough, don't vote for me. If you think I'm not experienced enough or tall enough, then don't vote for me, because I can't change that to get elected.
24: I just wanted you to say out loud if you believe in the teachings of the Bible.
22: Is this a Democratic primary or a general election?
24: Well, Governor, whoever wins this contest will be running for president. And if you think that these questions won't be central in a general election, then you are living in fantasy land. I'm simply pointing to the obvious. We are running for president of the United States, not student council president.

0: and welcome to the main event. Open up with that scene from the movie Ides of March. If you haven't seen it, Ryan Gosling, George Clooney, Philip Seymour Hoffman, and Marissa Tomei. It's a great political movie. And my point of what the part that I played is to point out that politicians will say anything to get elected. So when people look at candidates, they go, okay, here's what he's saying in his speeches. Say, well, yeah, but he said this a couple years ago. And you say, which one do I believe? And I'm referring specifically to Steve Hilton. You know, he said he wasn't a Democrat. He said he was pro-abortion. He said all kinds of stuff. He said all kinds of stuff that would indicate he's not a Republican in the few years before. Now he's speaking in conservative catchphrases. He doesn't really ever say anything specific. And people wonder why he's way behind in the polls. It's because people don't believe. They don't, you know, he doesn't have any substance. And I think the polls, we're going to talk about all this stuff and how it's affecting the election now. But the polls influence people to vote a certain way. Endorsements push people to vote a different way. And all these things are manipulated. And everything politicians say is to manipulate people into thinking that, that you're somewhere that you may or may not be. So anyway, I'm going to talk about how that's affecting everything that went on this past week. 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By the way, the podcast page is going to see some updates in the near future as well. But go there. And if you have comments on the show, send me an email to ed@edhoffman.net. All right. So let's talk about, as socialist-leaning candidates continue to win primaries across the country, the Democrat Party's most outspoken representatives are grappling with the dilemma of whether or not to pretend they take these candidates seriously. Meanwhile, one race ended this week with a socialist candidate losing, but barely, and I mean barely. We're talking about Wisconsin primary and DSA candidate of the week, Francesca Hong. Hong, a member of the state assembly, announced her candidacy when retiring Governor Tony Evers, a Democrat, announced he would not run again. Tuesday night, after 2 weeks of fanfare around her offensive tweets during the COVID, Hong lost to her opponent, David Crowley, also a Democrat, but not as much of a socialist. So it's Crowley who will face off against Republican Tom Tiffany in November. But that's not what anyone expected, because Hong was polling at least 20 points ahead of Crowley, which means that polls are not necessarily true. You know, when they do a poll, they call 1,500 people and they say, this is what these people said. Number one, they never call me. And I'm sure lots of you don't get calls either. And so you say, where did they get this polls? They didn't ask me this. And of course, if they do call you, they keep you on the phone for 40 minutes to answer a whole buffet of subjects, questions. You know, if you're a hardworking American, you don't have time for that. The other part of the poll thing is they will influence how people vote. So their hope is that to show one candidate way ahead of the others so that people that were going to vote for the other candidate will either sit it out or they'll say, okay, well, I don't want this person to lose because there's someone else in the race. So we want to get them on the ballot. That's how it is in California anyway. But after the loss, Hong says she's not going anywhere and we should probably believe her. There's a good chance you never heard of Francesca Hong until the past 2 weeks, much like we never heard of any of these DSA candidates until they started running this year. In Hong's case, we know about her off-putting social media post thanks to CNN's Caitlin Collins, asking her if she stood by a tweet she wrote back in 2020 during the lockdown. If you've been paying attention, then you know the one I'm talking about from November 16th, 2020. Cancel Thanksgiving. Should have done this in 1621. If it takes a worldwide pandemic for us to realize we should stop celebrating colonialism and the original super spreader event that killed indigenous folks, and she spells that F-O-L-X, I guess that's a new woke way to spell it, and women, so be it. So I didn't realize that the initial Thanksgiving was a super spreader event. Not sure what she's talking about there, or if it was just fashionable to make those kind of, maybe she was joking about the super spreader thing. Just in case you're one of the half dozen people who haven't heard this yet, here's Caitlin Collins asking Hong about it last week.
1: Do you still believe that Thanksgiving should be canceled?
2: I'm a chef, and one of the first meals that I made that was for the community when I was 16 was a Thanksgiving meal. Thanksgiving is also a time that's incredibly painful for many people in our communities. And so I think there I wanted to make sure that people understood that there are multiple views, but you know, views can evolve.
0: Yeah, so she talks about this holiday is incredibly painful. My question is, for who? Are there a lot of indigenous people in Wisconsin? Or is she talking about people who have a sad time at Thanksgiving because they lost someone? I don't know how that makes Thanksgiving bad. Hong's Thanksgiving tweet is one that's been talked about the most, but just one of many. In another tweet from 2019, Hong said she's the single mom of a young son. He's the kid you may have seen on TV this week yawning while she's talking to reporters. So she tweeted this. I ate two bites of my kid's cheeseburger at Culver's in Black River Falls and told him that they ran out of ice cream. Mostly just wanted to leave because I was on the verge of an anxiety attack. Too many white old people who didn't think we spoke English. Wow. There's evidence that she's a racist against white people. I don't think white people are racist against Asian people, and I assume she's Chinese because she has a one-syllable name. I don't know anybody who's racist against them, but she's obviously racist against old white people. So this woman is scared of old white people in a state that's 84% white. They gave her an anxiety attack, but she wants to be their governor. How's that going to work out? I don't know. Does she not realize governors have to sit in restaurants with people from their state from time to time? Does she plan on being the first governor to never have to do that? And of course, we see governors and congresspeople and senators and presidents and every other area of government do this because, remember, our government is by the people, for the people, and of the people. The representatives we send to Washington, D.C. or to the capitals work for us. They're supposed to represent what we want, not what they want, which is foreign to many Democrats because all they do is figure out what's best for their party and they don't really care about what their constituents feel. So Hong started denouncing her past tweets last week when her words came back to bite her. Oh, wait, I said that stuff because I really felt it, but that wasn't a good look, so I better start denouncing those. She said her views on Thanksgiving have evolved, although she hasn't said whether her views have also evolved on Valentine's Day, which she once tweeted was another day that capitalism tells you how to show love, and that day brings out the worst in humanity. Really? I think Valentine's Day is a great time for card companies and florists and chocolatiers to capitalize, but that's not required, and I think most mature people see it as a day that you treat your spouse or your love interest really nice and celebrate the fact that you love each other. Or in some cases in the early years that you love that person and they don't really notice you. Just remembering some of my youngster Valentine's days. So it's hard to believe she didn't denounce Christmas and Easter too, which I wouldn't put past her. On Tuesday, as Wisconsin residents went to the poll, Hong was followed by reporters who cornered her in the parking lot of her polling place to see what they could get her to say next.
3: I've cooked many great Thanksgiving dinners, and I'm not going to cancel Thanksgiving. I was actually trying to become a sports journalist when I first went to college. So I learned then you have some hot takes, sometimes bad takes on Twitter, and I let my feelings out into the world. And right now as governor, what I'm most serious about are the issues that voters are telling me they want solutions for.
0: What I think is her statement of their hot takes and bad takes, but she says she let her feelings out. You know, your feelings are how you feel about things. So if you accidentally let that out and say, you know, I feel like Thanksgiving is bad, or I think Valentine's Day is bad, or I think old white people are bad, and you let that go out there, and then you go, oh, wait, I don't really hate old white people. Oh, I don't really hate Valentine's Day. I don't hate Thanksgiving. I think it's a good thing. You know what? Which side do you believe? You should believe the stuff that she said when she wasn't running for office, because once you start running for office, you start saying things that are more important to who you're talking to than what you actually believe. So did she just say as governor? So she thought that this was in the bag. What a surprise. The polls are wrong, as they often are. And the reason for that, in my opinion, is to sway people's decisions at the last minute. Whether or not it contributed to her losing, it's worth noting that the two most powerful Democratic socialists in Congress took a pass on endorsing Francesca Hong. This week, a reporter asked her if there were any hurt feelings about that.
4: Why do you think AOC and Senator Bernie Sanders have not endorsed you?
3: I have so much respect for the senator and the congresswoman, and they are working tirelessly to make sure that we can flip Congress and the Senate and get Democrats' wins in the midterms. I look forward to conversations with them about that, too. So a gubernatorial race is different from federal elections, and I think that we are focused on making sure to reach every single voter that we can up until those polls close, and that's what we're focusing on right now.
0: So she says she has tremendous respect for the senator and the congresswoman. Why? Oh, yeah, because they have bigger microphone than she does at this point. So she'll continue to kiss up and say nice things about him. So Hong took the high road in her comments, but getting rejected by Bernie and AOC reportedly infuriated her campaign. From Politico on Tuesday, Democrats leave Hong's left flank open. Democrats' hot DSA summer is cooling on Francesca Hong. Senator Bernie Sanders and Representative Alexandria Ocasio-Cortez haven't endorsed Hong, sitting out of the Democrat Socialist's best opportunity to elect a governor in a swing state. But it wasn't for lack of trying. Two Democratic operatives familiar with the conversations told Politico that Hong's team made multiple overtures to Sanders seeking the progressive leader's endorsement. And he didn't respond. Was ultimately Sanders' decision to stay out of the race, frustrating those around Hong. But Hong has tremendous respect when she's in front of the microphone. Don't think that when she's not under the microphone, she's cussing their names out. And what about AOC? Did she choose to keep her distance because of Hong's odd statements? On ABC This Week with Jonathan Carl, AOC answered that question with a catchphrase that's been repeated all over the news this week. Let's hear it.
5: What do you make of those controversial statements? I'm sure you've seen. I mean, she's, you know, the Thanksgiving dust up. Mm-hmm. She says she doesn't, you know, still believe that. But, the abolished prisons, abolished police, which mm-hmm. is also positions that have been taken by a lot of the progressive candidates who have won.
6: Mm-hmm.
5: How do you get around that?
6: These races ultimately are local, and all politics are local. My understanding is that that Francesca Hong has made clear her present stances to her electorate.
5: Yeah, she's moved away from a lot
6: right,
5: of that.
6: She's moved away from it. And I have a local city councilman that has this saying, woke one was crazy.
5: Woke one was crazy. Okay, that's
6: And I think that what's important is that we have to assess what
5: was it? I mean, did the movement go too far with some of those positions? I mean, you briefly supported the idea of defunding the police.
6: Well, I think during this time and especially during COVID, there was a huge opening of the Overton window. We were shut down. There was some of the highest unemployment rates that we have seen because of those shutdowns.
5: Yeah.
6: The doors were really open in trying to entertain any and every policy that was going to get us to a better place. And I actually think that the discussions that were had in that time were quite fruitful.
0: So people were unemployed, but they weren't without income because we were giving them $600 a week plus their unemployment. And all the conversations of idiocy that came out during that time, those were fruitful. All politics are local. Woke one was crazy. I think idiocy, woke one was idiocy would be a better word. Well, apparently enough voters in Wisconsin think Francesca Hong's woke 2.0 phase is still too progressive for them. Either that or they think she's lying about retracting what she said about in those tweets. As I do, I posted this week on Facebook basically what I opened up with, saying what I don't understand is candidates make comments in social media and on videos and at different conferences. They make these comments before they're running, and that's how they feel. And then we look at what they start saying after when they're campaigning. I go, well, look, listen to this guy's speeches. He's very conservative. Well, guess what? What would a Republican person that does have some liberal ideas say when he's running for a Republican office? Oh, yeah, I'm not for that. No. If you saw the interview with Steve Hilton with Jack Hibbs of Chino Hills Calvary Church, somebody actually came up and asked Jack Hibbs, how do you endorse someone who's pro-abortion? And he goes, he's not pro-abortion. And then he goes, and then Hilton says, I'm not. Oh, yeah, but that's not what you said in the past. So, you know, when it comes to pastors, they have to take a position based on God and the Bible. And apparently that doesn't always happen. So while the Democrats who hold office are struggling with this DSA insurgency, the ones who are more or less retired from politics actually seem to get it when it comes to the DSA takeover of the party. Well, except one, who will reveal who that is in a minute. First, let's hear from former New York Governor Andrew Cuomo. We thought he was retired after being forced to resign, but he attempted to come back into politics by running for New York City mayor last year, only to lose mightily to the person all these DSA candidates are modeling their campaigns after, Kami Zoran Mamdani. Cuomo says he knows why Mamdani beat him by 10 points in the election. Mamdani overpromised during the campaign, and now he's under-delivering as mayor. Mamdani promised free childcare, has yet to make good on that promise for almost 500,000 preschool-aged children in New York City. Instead, Mamdani is acting like a small free childcare program he just launched for city workers is a big deal. But guess what? The program only has room for 40 kids. You know how many city workers there are in New York City? 2,000. I think they have more than 40 kids between them. At one time, I had 167 employees, and we had way more than 40 kids as a dependents to all my employees at that time. And, 2,000 is 15 times that. And remember, Mamdani's promise of free buses? The Metropolitan Transport Agency says it's going to cost $1 billion. In other words, not happening. Here's Andrew Cuomo on Mamdani failing to deliver on his sky-high socialist promises.
7: Here's where the socialists fail. They can't produce anything they promise, and none of their platform is viable. You're going to get free buses. Will you want a free bus? You're going to get free child care. Did you get free child care? You know, none of it is real. Free food, government-run grocery stores, free college, free everything. Everything's free. It's not real. And he cannot produce it. And he has not produced it.
0: And that just goes to show how voters don't think about anything. They hear a little catchphrase and say, oh, we're going to get free groceries. Hey, we're going to get free childcare. And, you know, when I talk about the 40 kids for city workers versus 2,000, let's remember everybody else in New York City is expecting free childcare as well. And like I said, there's 500,000 preschool-age children in New York City. Hey, but he took care of 40 of them. But that's just New York City. What about the insanity that comes out of these candidates from all across the country? Let's hear Cuomo one more time about the impracticality of their ideas when it comes to government.
7: The DSA wants to do away with the presidency. They want to do away with the Supreme Court. They want to do away with the U.S. Senate. They want no borders. These are all unworkable policies. And the more they talk, the more Americans they turn off and the more Democrats they turn off. If I was their attorney, I would say, stop talking. And then when you listen to their philosophy, who's going to support doing away with the president and going to a prime minister? No Supreme Court, no Senate, expanded Congress. You couldn't even get it done. They say we're going to vote for this. It's a fundamental amendment to the Constitution. You'd have to go back to all the states to do it. And many of their ideas that they're talking about now, which they've never articulated before, I mean, I ran against the socialists. I wish they had laid out this platform because it turns off people.
0: Yeah, it turns off people now that they know the truth. But again, voters are stupid. They hear something and say, okay, that's the guy that's going to give us free stuff. So they vote for him. And then when he gets into office, they have buyer's remorse. So speaking of bad ideas, here's some humor about that from former Democratic strategist James Carville. He thinks these DSA people ask ChatGPT for ideas. Maybe he's right.
8: The progressive left, they're very tech people. I think they've come up with an AI random stupid idea generator. And I think the stupid idea generator can think of things that humans can't, like canceling Thanksgiving or being against interracial dating. So I'm just waiting to the next stupid idea AI generator that comes out. You know, I can't do anything about these people. They've never in their life to never run anything bigger than their mouth.
0: I love that. Never in their life have they run anything bigger than their mouth. Reminds me of AOC, whose claim to fame is she was a bartender. Bernie Sanders, who never had a job, period, other than being in government. So he never had to actually work or be productive. And of course, Barack Hussein Obama, who prior to being a senator and then into the presidency, he was a community organizer, which means, hey, you just stir people up and run a nonprofit so you can make money. They might want to go deeper when they ask AI to help them out, because taxing the hell out of millionaires just sounds like a tagline. If DSA aims to have actual power, they need numbers and plans, not just catchphrases. Even The New Yorker, a highbrow liberal publication, called out DSA chair Megan Romer for not knowing what taxing the hell out of a group of people actually entails.
9: We do believe in taxing the hell out of millionaires. Yeah, absolutely.
10: Well, what does taxing the hell out of them mean?
9: I don't have like a solid,
10: but shouldn't you? If you're the co-chair of the DSA, shouldn't you be more specific than just taxing the hell out of something? What exactly do you mean?
9: So again, it's democracy, right? And we have to look at what we need to spend and what we need. We don't want to depend on the existence of millionaires, because that means people are still getting exploited.
0: Yeah. When she says she doesn't have a solid, that means she doesn't have any idea what she's talking about. And of course, she says if millionaires exist, that means people are being exploited. Not that people are, that millionaires are producing jobs for people to have opportunities to be financially successful themselves. Not that they're producing products that people really like. I mean, everybody points at Elon Musk and that he's the first trillionaire. Well, he created PayPal. He created Tesla, you know, and you can't even drive in California without, you know, the majority of the cars out there are Tesla now because they're electric. And I hear the technology is excellent. I told my son I'll consider a Tesla as soon as they make one that looks cool. But, you know, now he's got SpaceX and now he's got Starlink. And if you haven't tried Starlink, probably the most reliable internet you'll have. So anyway, I'm out of time for part one of the main event. So stay tuned for 5 minutes, traffic, weather, sports and commercials. I'll be right back.
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12: In 1783, the Revolutionary War was nearly over, but America's future remained uncertain. Officers in the Continental Army were angry. Congress had failed to provide promised pay, and some considered using the Army's power to force the government's hand. George Washington understood their frustration, but he also knew the liberty they had fought to win could be destroyed by the very army that secured it. Washington confronted his officers and urged them to choose honor, patience, and loyalty to the Republic over rebellion. He could have used their anger to increase his own power. Instead, he used his influence to restrain it. Power asks what it can take. Character asks what duty requires. Washington's lesson still stands. Freedom survives when leaders place principle above ambition and remain faithful to God, country, and the people they serve.
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14: The answer. 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
15: A 15-year-old boy is dead after he was struck in a hit-and-run crash while riding an electric motorcycle. The Menifee Police Department says it happened on Bridges Road Wednesday night. First responders got a call about an unresponsive person in the roadway, found the victim dead at the scene. Witnesses say a white vehicle dragged the motorcycle underneath until it became dislodged. I'm Larry Marino on The Answer with breaking news and talk you can trust.
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0: 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So in the first half, we're talking about the DSA and the candidates and Francesca Hong losing. And then we were talking about how some of the establishment Democrats are starting to wake up to what's going on and saying something about it. I also promised we'd hear one retired Democrat who talks as if DSA candidates are welcome in the party. But I lied, kind of. Because she's not really retired yet. She's retiring, but not until January 3rd of next year. I'm talking, of course, about Speaker Emerita Nancy Pelosi. We don't actually call her that, but Democrats have decided she's destined for sainthood, so that's the title they gave her. Pelosi is pretending like there's room for these DSA insurgents in her party. But if these candidates keep on winning elections, Pelosi might live to regret these comments she made at the Politico Summit this week.
1: So when you want to talk about differences that we have differences. It's a big tent. I've always said I'd rather not be in charge of a party that is lockstep this way. No, we have our diversity of opinion. We represent different districts in the country.
0: Well, she's a little bit more articulate than Kamala Harris, but when she says there's diversity of opinion in her party, in the Democrat Party? How can there be? Because there's got to be out of 215 Democrats in Congress in, I don't know, about 48 in the Senate. There has to be some people that think the Democrat Party lost its way. And I'm surprised that people like John Fetterman and Joe Manchin, before he retired, didn't change parties and say, hey, I'm not leaving the Democrat Party. Democrat Party left me. I'm going to change parties to Republican. There's a few people that have, but it's just dumb to say that they have a diversity of opinions. Then why do they all vote the same every bill? Oh, none of them have a diversity of opinion on anything Donald Trump does. All right, maybe that's it. So earlier we heard AOC say she didn't endorse Francesca Hong in Wisconsin because members of Congress should stay out of the governor's races. But meanwhile, we have a sitting governor who jumped at the chance to endorse a candidate running for Congress this week. So Congress people shouldn't get involved in governor's races, but this governor wants to get involved in the congressional races. All right. But it's all because he knows that the candidate can make him look younger, cooler, and more progressive. Who are we talking about? The governor is our own Gavin Newsom, and the candidate he enthusiastically endorsed and attempted to meet with this week, perhaps unsuccessfully, is the recent Senate primary winner, Abdul El-Sayed, in Michigan. So unlike AOC, Newsom clearly does not espouse to the theory that these races are mostly local. Of course, if you have unbridled ambition to run for president in 2 years, which Newsom obviously does, no election is local. But the fact is, Gavin Newsom enjoys being seen with anyone who's popular because he wants to be popular and he wants to win the ultimate popularity contest in 2028. So whether he's befriending Charlie Kirk last year before Charlie was tragically killed, or he's begging Abdul El-Sayed to meet with him, Newsom will kiss up to anyone who can help him get more popular, far right or far left, it doesn't matter. In fact, if you're Gavin Newsom, you'll fly to Michigan to endorse a bunch of Democrats running for various offices there, even though you're still the sitting governor of California with, a job to do. Well, I'm going to take the day off so I can fly to Michigan and suck up to Michigan candidates. And that's exactly what he did this week from CRA, the NBC affiliate in Sacramento. Governor Newsom to campaign for Democrats in Michigan. Governor Gavin Newsom is heading to Michigan to help campaign for several Democratic candidates up and down the ballot in that state. The stop is Newsom's latest in his cross-country summer tour to get Democrats elected in key states ahead of November's midterm election that will determine the balance of power in Congress and states across the country halfway through President Donald Trump's second term. Newsom is expected to spend about 2.5 days there. He's expected to meet with faith leaders, black leaders, young Democrats, and other elected officials and candidates. Specifically, Newsom is expected to campaign for Jocelyn Benson, who's running to be Michigan's next governor. He's also scheduled for a meet and greet with Attorney General candidate Eli Savitt. As of Friday night, Newsom's team was working on scheduling a meeting with Abdul El-Sayed, a progressive Democrat who advanced to the general election for Michigan's seat in the U.S. Senate. Newsom said he admires El-Sayed as an insurgent, which is something he apparently fancies himself to be as well. Really? He does?
2: Dinner last night, people were telling me they were not supportive of him, but they were very appreciative of how he's handled himself since the primary, and I think that's encouraging. So, I offer no advice. My observation is he seems to be moving at a pretty impressive clip, and those unity rallies, and there's been small and large ones, obviously the big one Friday night, but these larger, smaller events, including the ones that we'll have tomorrow, are indicative of someone who gets it. I think this notion of insurgency over incumbency is the real message here, and people just want fighters. They want people with conviction, strength, clarity, people that get it, want to get things done, and they're done with the status quo, and I totally respect that. I've long felt like I've been an established insurgent. I've always had that mindset.
0: Yeah, he made a couple of comments that I want to comment on. People didn't like El-Sayed, but now that he won the primary, he likes how he's handling himself since then. Wow, you say you talk one way to win the Democrats, and then you have to campaign against a Republican who has common sense, and so he changes his tune. Which one is the real Abdul El-Sayed? I would bet on the earlier one. And yes, he's an established insurgent. Gavin Newsom is, instead of doing his job, you know, he went out and got a bunch of knee pads, had Donald Trump's signature screen printed on him, and took him to Switzerland to meet with people from other countries and basically say, hey, you know, as long as you're going to get on your knees and kiss Trump's butt, here's some knee pads so you don't dirty your pants or scuff up your knees. That's who California put in the governor's office twice. Okay, once again, this is the same person who invited Charlie Kirk to be his first guest on his podcast last year. Here's some of their friendly discussion.
3: You right now should come out and be like, you know what? The young man who's about to win the state championship in the long jump in female sports,
2: right.
3: That shouldn't happen. You as right. the governor should step out say no.
2: No, and I appreciate. But
3: would you do something like that? Would you say no men in female sports?
2: Well, I think it's an issue of fairness. I completely agree with you on that. So that's easy to call out the unfairness of that.
0: So he agreed that men and women's sports, transgender women is unfair, but he hasn't acted on that. And he didn't actually even answer the question. Charlie Kirk asked him, will you do that? And he said, well, it's just a matter of fairness. Yeah. And so what's behind Newsom's fickle opportunist behavior? As someone who's been well acquainted with Newsom as a colleague in California politics for many years, former House Speaker Kevin McCarthy explained it this way.
4: He's being Gavin. This is the chameleon of politics. What did Gavin do when President Trump won re-election? He put Steve Bannon and Charlie Kirk on his podcast. Now he's seeing the wind move somewhere else, so he's rushing there to try to be a part of that as well. Gavin Newsom has no principles in politics in any place of any policy he believes in. He only believes wherever the wind is blowing. This is more about 28. The Democrats have moved their primary. Michigan will be a key state. He's looking that the socialists are now winning. So he's going to try to come be the band leader and say he was with you after you won.
0: Exactly. So I say to this, if you don't stand for something, you fall for anything. So I have principles that I think of how this country should run and what's right and what's wrong for our trickle down economic system, our free market capitalism. And I will say, hey, I love Donald Trump. I think God selected him to be our president.

0: I say nobody should have to pay, nobody should get to pay no taxes. And nobody should have to pay 50% taxes. So there's so many people that tips are all they make. They make some little amount. And then they, you know, like, hey, get minimum wage for whatever it is now, 17 bucks an hour or 15 bucks or 12 bucks. I don't know what it is. I haven't worked for minimum wage since I was a teenager, but you know, they get 10 times that in tips every night when they work. And some people don't even get anything. But we think that's okay for them to not have to pay taxes when I have to pay taxes. Does that mean their job is more important than mine? I just don't buy it. When it comes to Newsom's intense desire to align himself with whoever happens to be winning at the moment, Kevin McCarthy may be onto something. Here's what Newsom tweeted the night El Sayed won in Michigan last week. Congratulations at Abdul El Sayed on a hard-fought victory. Trump and the GOP are trying everything to rig the rules and silence voters, but they can't stop a Democrat Party united around working people and accountability. On to November. Let's take our country back. Hold on, let's go back to the part about the Democrat Party united around people and accountability. But the policies of the DSA promote policies so that people don't have to work or be accountable. Oh, you don't have to worry about paying for childcare. We're going to pay it and tax the rich to cover it. Oh, you don't have to pay for buses. You don't have to pay for, you know, you shouldn't have to be responsible for breaking the law. We're going to defund the police. Oh, you shouldn't have to obey the fact that we're a sovereign country and you don't just get to come here from wherever you want and sponge off the government. I mean, the taxpayers. So when Gavin Newsom says, can't stop a Democrat Party united around working people and accountability, I have to call BS on that. It's just not true. Fortunately, as Newsom continues to build momentum for an eventual presidential campaign, there's growing media coverage on his suspicious chameleon activity. From CalMatters on August 4th, which version of Gavin Newsom will voters see if he runs for president? All politicians are, to some extent, chameleons who align their personas with the prevailing moods of the voting public. That can be tricky in an era of extreme political volatility, where what's popular one day can quickly become radioactive. Gavin Newsom is a case in point. As the governor of California edges even closer to a presidential campaign, he's been adjusting, or trying to adjust, his image accordingly. In 21 months since the last presidential election, Newsom has floated several versions of himself, seeking, or so it appears, one that can be a winner in 2028. In the aftermath of Kamala Harris's loss to Donald Trump, Newsom drifted rightward, foretelling a Democratic Party autopsy that it had lost connection with the voters of Middle America and the South. Newsom's repositioning was evident 4 months after the election when he launched his This is Gavin Newsom podcast with right-wing influencer Charlie Kirk as his guest. He pointedly agreed that with Charlie Kirk that transgender women should not be allowed to compete in biological women's sports. Newsom's surprising position drew sharp criticism from trans rights advocates, but it served to move his image a few ticks to the right. Later, Newsom again rebuked his party for disregarding mainstream Americans' concerns about immigration and inflation, and for being too sensitive to woke culture. We have to be more culturally normal, Newsom said. We have to be a little less judgmental. Well, that was then. This is now. The story goes on to explain how Newsom is struggling to swing back to the left, which is likely why he wants to be seen with candidates like Abdul El Sayed. So how did that meeting go, by the way? There's been no update on that. No one seems to know if it even happened. But regarding Newsom's visit to Michigan in general, several powerful Democrats in the state were reportedly less than impressed. On this week's Politico Playbook podcast, reporters Dasha Burns and Adam Wren revealed what prominent Michigan Democrats had to say about Newsom's 2 days of kissing up in their state.
1: And it's interesting because if you're following this online on social media, it looks like he nailed it. He racked up a ton of views. He spoke to voters across the state. But Adam, what you report is that the reality on the ground might not be quite as rosy, right?
2: You know, the images that I was seeing of him, the vertical videos of him preaching in a black church on Sunday morning, talking with reporters, doing a canvas launch for state legislative candidates, I thought, man, this is

0: pretty remarkable, and I was getting real-time updates from sources about this. But as I started to reach out to people on the ground and ask them for their impressions, I was pretty struck by how different reality was versus Instagram and X.
1: And you wonder about that, because I would see posts on Facebook and X about how Steve Hilton's going to be the savior of California. But all the comments from normal people that actually had their picture on their profile and actually had real people, they all commented against him. So it's no wonder that he's running behind in the poll. But let me explain what that means. Is a lot of what you see on social media is not real people saying that. It's political operatives, people that work for the campaign, posting things as if they, and you know, they might have 16 different personas. So they post stuff that shows that everyone's supporting of Democratic Socialist candidates. But in reality, they're not real people. So when I see a post on Facebook or X that doesn't have a real person's name, I kind of disregard it. Are these people real? Is there any people that are really this dumb? Apparently there are, but a lot of these people are not real. So let's hear of some of what he just mentioned, Newsom's preaching in a black church.
2: I want to get political, Reverend, but we got an invasive species in the White House. They want to bring us back to a pre-1960s world. They want to put America in reverse. You're seeing it in every single category. Women's rights, LGBTQ rights. You're seeing it in voting rights, in civil rights, DEI, ESG, everything with three letters. Anti-woke is nothing more than anti-black.
1: Really? That's kind of the opposite of what AOC said, that woke one was crazy. But DEI, we all know, is diversity, equity, and inclusion. So we should have a diverse ideas in this country, and everyone should have equity, and everybody should be included. ESG, you might not know, is environmental, social, and governance. I don't really know what that means. I looked it up at one time. It just went in one ear and out the other. But anti-woke is anti-black. Really? Play the race card some more, Newsom. So another way Newsom fell flat in Michigan had to do with scheduling fundraisers in areas where there were no donors, which makes it clear he thinks all states are California and New York. Not a good look if you want to be president of all 50 states.
0: Newsom had a fundraiser planned in Ann Arbor with the Democratic Attorney General candidate. He also had another fundraiser that same night in Ann Arbor with the State House Democrats. And the State House Democrats ultimately canceled their fundraiser because when they found out about both fundraisers, because they told me that the Ann Arbor Democratic donor base is not that big. They essentially said this is not New York City where you can do, you know, a fundraiser uptown and then, you know, go to Manhattan. Ann Arbor is much smaller than that. And so they really chalk this up to Newsom's misunderstanding of the Midwest. You know, this is kind of a faux pas that anybody could see coming a mile away if you're familiar with Michigan politics.
3: There is going to be a bit of an uphill climb, I think, for someone like Newsom to be able to match the vibe of certain places that you need to be able to go in order to win a state like Michigan.
1: Yeah, you know what? If you're not familiar with an area, stay out of the politics. Donald Trump doesn't care about California. He endorses Steve Hilton and never says another word about it. But all the political operatives kept putting that out there. Donald Trump endorsed Steve Hilton. Donald Trump endorsed Steve Hilton, just the same way he endorsed John Cox in 2018. Another loser at the governor's race. And then you have Fox News. All those Fox News people are in New York and Washington, D.C. And they're all pushing Steve Hilton. Oh, Steve Hilton. You know, Chad Bianco was on there at one time, and Laura was quite rude to him. He said, well, you know, Steve Hilton said that he's pro-reparations. And she goes, well, I never heard him say that, so you better just stick with the Democrats. Really? That bothered me a lot, and I made some four-letter words come out of my mouth to demonstrate my disapproval. So here's an opinion piece from back in March when Newsom was yet another tour around the country. That time it was for his book, I think, pretty much, Neil's Americans Need to Understand About Newsom as Candidate for President, from the San Francisco Chronicle opinion page. What does Gavin Newsom stand for? The answer is both humanizing and deeply concerning. What exactly does Gavin Newsom believe? It's hard enough for us Californians to answer that, that question. It's probably even more difficult for the typical American voter in other states who will determine whether he has a shot at the presidency in 2028. There are, after all, a lot of contradictions. Is Newsom a man of nuance or a political opportunist? With his gelled hair, designer suits, taste for expensive wine, and deep family connections to San Francisco's elite, he exudes more than any other sensibility, privilege. He often acts like a caricature, as when he was caught dining at the Michelin-starred French Laundry restaurant with a group of lobbyists during the pandemic lockdowns when we weren't allowed to go do that stuff. But hey, rules are for thee, not for me. The title of Newsom's new book is Young Man in a Hurry, A Memoir of Discovery. With its somewhat pretentious echoes of James Joyce's Portrait of an Artist as a Young Man, implies it will offer, finally, some fundamental insights into his character, who he is, and what he believes and why. It does, perhaps, but not in a way Newsom intended. Newsom's book and its accompanying tour, which began in Tennessee, Georgia, South Carolina, and is scheduled to wrap up next week in Florida, are all part of his attempt to convince the country that he's just like us. Kind of. Sure, his father may have been best friends with Gordon Getty, at the time the richest man in the world. And Newsom may have taken all expenses paid safari trips in East Africa, partied with Jack Nicholson, and lived rent-free in the Getty mansion. But Newsom's memoir insists there's more to the story. He never felt like he fully belonged in the Getty's world. He suffered from severe undiagnosed dyslexia, which made him dread going to school. So he says, or maybe he was just dumb. He overcompensated for his insecurities by wearing suits and carrying briefcases. His parents divorced when he was very young. He and his sister Hillary mostly lived with his mother, Tessa, who worked as many as three jobs and took in boarders to stay afloat. Can you say Forrest Gump's mom? Taking boarders to help stay afloat. So Newsom and his sister were latchkey kids at home after school by themselves and with people that were renting rooms from his mom while his mom worked. Newsom himself bused tables and worked as a paperboy to contribute, like we all did. Until he gained confidence through sports, he was bullied. Newsom, however, doesn't land the poor me routine, no matter how many times he brings up his 960 SAT score, which is very mediocre, or talks about being a latchkey kid who cooked himself mac and cheese for dinner, and his efforts to do so come across cringeworthy at best and patronizing at worst. So I conclude with this idea. It's time that we start looking at candidates. It's time that we don't just look at their catchphrases in their commercials. It's time that we actually pay attention to what they said when they weren't campaigning, or when there was a hot mic, or when anything that would reveal how they really feel. Because who you are on stage as a candidate is vastly different from who you are at home when you're thinking about what you're going to do the next day, or when you're in your office alone going, okay, what decision do I make in this case? And if we don't believe the comments that they say when they're not running as to who they are, then we're just never going to have an honest government, which we may not ever have anyway, because Americans are too busy watching the Dodgers and the Lakers and the World Cup than stuff that's actually important in their lives, like who runs their country. So anyway, I'm all out of time for this episode of The Main Event. So my name's Ed Hoffman. Thanks for listening, and I'll be back again with you next week.
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10: I'm Paul Stevens. President Trump suggesting in a Friday speech on Long Island that he could take the unprecedented step of declaring the Strait of Hormuz as a U.S. territory. However,
11: Iran's deputy foreign minister, the latest to weigh in via X, saying, quote, the Strait of Hormuz cannot be seized by tweet, nor by aircraft carrier, nor by issuing an order.
10: Fox's Jonathan Hunt. Luigi Mangione pleading guilty to federal stalking charges Friday in connection with the 2024 shooting death of UnitedHealthcare CEO Brian Thompson.
12: He read a prepared statement expressing no remorse, as Thompson's wife and family sat in the courtroom for the first time. Mangione telling a federal judge his motive was anger over his own severe back pain and his belief that the health insurance system worked against patients.
10: And that's Fox's Chan Lee Painter. 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
9: 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Breaking news.
13: The LAPD is ramping up drone use. Daniel Martindale explains.
14: Drones have been used to track pursuits and help locate missing people. The LAPD introduced its Drone as First Responder program a year ago. Since then, drones have been dispatched to calls more than 9,800 times. They beat patrol officers to the scene 73% of the time. In 9% of those calls, drones completely canceled the need for responding patrol officers on the ground.
13: Larry Marino on The Answer with breaking news and talk you can trust.
15: Foundations of Freedom, a look at America's founding principles and the leaders who shaped our nation.
16: In 1783, the Revolutionary War was nearly over, but America's future remained uncertain. Officers in the Continental Army were angry. Congress had failed to provide promised pay, and some considered using the Army's power to force the government's hand. George Washington understood their frustration, but he also knew the liberty they had fought to win could be destroyed by the very army that secured it. Washington confronted his officers and urged them to choose honor, patience, and loyalty to the Republic over rebellion. He could have used their anger to increase his own power. Instead, he used his influence to restrain it. Power asks what it can take. Character asks what duty requires. Washington's lesson still stands. Freedom survives when leaders place principle above ambition and remain faithful to God, country, and the people they serve.
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8: 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Adam Carolla, investigative journalist Nick Shirley, Larry Elder, Mike Gallagher, Steve Hilton, Larry O'Connor, Alex Marlowe, and the list goes on. 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
19: 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So when it comes to drawing conclusions about your retirement accounts, the process of thinking that just because my account started at, say, point A and then grew to point B, so obviously it is going to continue to grow to some fictitious point C, has been proven to be a delusional concept. Just like all delusions, there's a clinical name for it. It's called the appeal to probability. The appeal to probability is defined as the assumption that something will happen because it can happen. Could stocks continue to rise instead of crashing after the dot-com bubble? Yeah, absolutely. It was possible. Could housing prices have continued to rise after 2006? Once again, it's very possible. The problem is that many investors take what is possible and they start to believe that it is probable, or worse yet, that it's a certainty. Adding fuel to this fire, there are plenty of people that contribute to this appeal to probability. Just watch the financial news shows on cable television. When the market goes up, you can literally feel the energy coming from the talking heads on your TV. They're so excited and happy when the market goes up just 100 points in a day. And, you know, to me, that really makes no sense, because what does one day have to do with anything as it relates to the 30 to 40 plus years you could spend in retirement? How is one day of stock market gains going to help you guarantee that you won't run out of money before you die? You know, everyone is jumping for joy about something that really doesn't mean anything. All too often, one day of stock market gains is like a sugar rush after eating a candy bar. Lots of energy for a while, but in a couple of hours, there's going to be a crash. Wouldn't you rather count on guarantees than assumptions? Wouldn't you rather have your retirement plan based on up to a 7.5% growth rate inside a lifetime income account that can be used to guarantee you a lifetime of income that you can never outlive?
20: Wouldn't you rather know that in retirement, you can have tax-free income, enough tax-free income to last the rest of your life and the life of your spouse? If you saved at least $100,000 for retirement, then give me a call right now and we'll show you exactly how to create your very own private tax-free pension, a pension plan that will provide enough tax-free income for you for the rest of your life. You can reach me now at 909-321-9737. That's 909-321-9737. Make sure you ask for a free copy of my conservative investor book. It's 115 pages of information to show you how to keep your money safe, protected, and how to make sure that it lasts as long as you do. Again, that number is 909-321-9737. That's 909-321-9737. You see, the appeal to probability when applied to games of chance, it's called a gambler's fallacy. Gamblers believe that because there's the possibility of winning for everyone, that it's a probability that they will be the one that wins. After all, if a gambler didn't think his odds were better than everyone else's, he probably would never play. In betting on the stock market during the critical years of your retirement could also be called a gambler's fallacy. You know your fellow retirees are losing money, yet you think somehow it will be different for you. I mean no insult here, but investing your money in variable products with high fees during your retirement is gambling. And unless you are extremely wealthy, you have to ask yourself if you can afford to come up a loser. Did you know that if your retirement account declined by 25% this year, it would need to grow by 33% the following year just to break even? If it declined by 33%, it would need to grow by 50% the following year just to get your money back. And if it declined by 50%, your retirement account would need to grow by 100% the following year just for you to tread water. And you may be thinking, well, oh, the market will never drop 50%. Well, you don't really have to go back too far to find two examples of when it did. From 2000 to 2002, the market dropped nearly 50%. And in 2008, or I should say during the greatest recession period since the Great Depression, the market dropped well over 50% during the last major bear market that we've experienced over the past 20 years. That's two drops of nearly of over 50% just in the past 20 years. How many market crashes or bear markets do you think you'll experience in a 20-year or 30-year retirement? You might see two, possibly even three major market corrections during your retirement years. And if all of your money is invested in the stock market, or I should say is at risk in the stock market, if you're gambling your retirement security on market speculation and the hope that you can just ride it out at a time when you're now taking distributions from your retirement accounts. Remember, you weren't doing that during your working years. You're contributing to those accounts. But now in retirement, the rules of the game change because you're no longer contributing to those accounts. You're taking withdrawals from those accounts. You're having fees deducted from those accounts. And if at the same time you're experiencing losses in those accounts, you could find yourself in a very precarious situation. Why live through the stress of losses and wondering if you'll live long enough to get your money back? Why live with risk when you can retire off of guarantees? Retirement is not the time to gamble away everything you've worked hard for your entire life. I'm here to tell you that there's a better way. And if you'd like a lifetime income account that isn't wasted away by fees, that comes with upfront bonuses of up to 10% or more, that will never show any market losses no matter how far the market falls, and allows you to plan for living as long as possible, then give me a call right now at 909-321-9737. If you saved at least $100,000 for retirement, I can show you how to make sure that your income lasts for the rest of your life and that it's not dependent 100% on the stock market. That phone number again is 909-321-9737. That's 909-321-9737.
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19: 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I'm Billy Miles, your host of the Miles Financial Show. 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
21: Okay, let's talk about risk. That four-letter word, risk. R-I-S-K. And from this perspective, how can you really know the risk you take in your investments? How can you measure the risk? Has your broker or financial advisor sat down with you and laid out in great detail the amount of risk that you're currently exposed to in your portfolio? And I don't mean blanket terms here like conservative, moderate, or aggressive. I'm talking about specific details that will show you what the likely outcome will be if we experience another 2008-like financial crisis. So as we talk about it today, let me give you a phone number in case you want to call and find out more about this topic, because chances are you've been directly affected by recent events and you deserve to know the truth about your money. That phone number is 909-321-9737. Again, that's 909-321-9737. All right. I want to introduce you to the ideas of a very unique man by the name of Dr. Nassim Taleb, because he has some compelling ideas on this subject of measuring risk. Mr. Taleb is a middle-aged man of Greek background. He's from a prominent family in Lebanon, but educated right here in the United States. He's an author, scholar, mathematics professor, philosopher, senior Wall Street trader and hedge fund manager, and an expert in mathematical science. Did you get all that? And that's quite a resume, but that description, believe me, does not begin to describe him in totality. The bottom line is Mr. Taleb is widely recognized as a formidable thinker. And when he speaks, he typically draws large crowds. His most famous books are The Hidden Role of Chance, Fooled by Randomness, and my favorite, The Black Swan, The Impact of the Highly Improbable. So let me tell you what he has to say, because it has a profound meaning for you and I and a profound impact on the ideas of the everyday investor. Mr. Taleb says that we all place too much weight on the odds that past events will repeat, when unrepeatable chance is probably a better explanation. Think about it. Do you assume that the markets will continue to always go up and that any downturns are temporary, or that bull markets will continue forever? Or do you not even think about the risk and are what is known as a passive investor? You may own some mutual funds or your favorite stock, and you were told to depend on the Wall Street mentality of just ride it out. You know, whenever I hear clients say this is what their broker told them to do, I always ask them two questions. Number one, if you keep all your money in the market, even as you're losing money in the midst of a global pandemic, who do you think that benefits the most, you or your broker? And then number two, how can that strategy possibly be true for someone that's in or nearing retirement and at the same time be true for someone just starting out in their 30s or 40s? The truth is that it's not. And Mr. Taleb argues that the markets do not factor in risk that are not measurable, and that most of the really big events in our world are rare, unpredictable, and are not measurable. And these events, when they happen, they usually have a significant downward impact on the investment markets. And so this is one of the very big reasons why we spend so much time encouraging clients to get off that train and to shift the risk to someone else. Shift the risk to whom, you may ask? Well, we work with multi-billion dollar companies that will take the risk off your shoulders and guarantee you that you will never lose a penny of your investments due to market risk. And not only that, but some of these highly rated large institutions will even guarantee you a 10% bonus on your retirement account. So in other words, if you have $500,000 inside your account that you've pegged for retirement, they'll guarantee you a $50,000 increase on day one and an annual increase of up to 9% inside a lifetime income account. And you know why that's important? Because the number one outcome in retirement is income. Let me say that again. The number one outcome in retirement is income. Income that you can never outlive, that you can count on being there for the rest of your life and the life of your spouse. So right now, I want you to stop what you're doing and text the word income, I-N-C-O-M-E, to 909-321-9737. That's 909-321-9737. Or better yet, give me a call at the same number and someone from my team will set a time for you and I to talk directly about your situation. That's 909-321-9737. Give me a call and find out how all of this works. It could be the most important call you make for your retirement. And you can even text the word income, I-N-C-O-M-E, to 909-321-9737.
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21: You should know that I do not get any of your money. The highly rated companies I work with pay me directly, and 100% of your money goes to work for you on day one. So why go backwards when you can always go forwards? Why worry about a recovery or how long it takes you to get back to even when you never have to lose money in the first place? You know, principal protection is what you should be focused on as you move closer to retirement. You worked hard to get to where you are today. In some cases, you know, experts say that you spend 90,000 hours working in prior to retirement. You know, that's what it takes to get you to retirement, 90,000 hours of working. Why would you ever want to go backwards and waste all of that time spent by trying to recover in this the 4 or 5 years prior to when you retire or after you've already retired? You know, back in 2008, unfortunately, a lot of people had to learn a new term, and it was called going back to work. It's not something that they wanted to do, but it was something that they were forced to do because they didn't take the steps necessary to protect their assets. You know, as a child, did you ever play with dominoes? You remember stacking them up side by side, sometimes spending hours to get them lined up perfectly. Now, as I got older, I actually learned how to play the game itself. But as a child, I remember just stacking them up one by one. And, you know, having the entire family room floor covered with these little black blocks, waiting for the moment when all of my hard work, persistence, and dedication would pay off. I remember having a master plan that could only result in the pleasure of seeing my accomplishment pay off as I tipped my final domino over. And, you know, how great it would be to see all of them fall in perfect order just as I had planned. So now back to reality. Halfway through building my work of art, somebody would come along and, you know, destroy my elaborate plans by kicking over my dominoes, or, you know, I'd hit one by mistake and everything would just go, you know, falling all over the floor. But isn't that just like retirement exposed to stock market risk? You know, many brokers and financial planners use elaborate and expensive software programs to show you how your money invested with them will build a retirement you can count on. And, you know, many companies, they'll tell you to put your money into 401ks, and by the time you're 65, everything will work out. Well, if that were true, then the majority of Americans would be prepared for retirement, whereas we know statistics say that's not even close to being the case. So are your dominoes in a row, right? All you have to do is trust in your stocks, bonds, your mutual funds, and someday you'll be able to tip over your last domino. And many retirees were thinking just that back in 1982, and again in 1986, and in 1990, 1998, between 2000 to 2003, or even 2008. These are all years not too long ago when the stock market decided to kick over your retirement plans. How would you like to have dominoes, though, that don't fall down? Aren't you tired of starting your retirement plans over? Aren't you tired of taking one step forward, then taking two steps backwards? Isn't it time to discover no market risk retirement strategies? Isn't it time to truly understand how to get peace of mind for the miles ahead, how to protect your retirement and protect you and your spouse so that if something were to happen to one of you, the surviving spouse would be well taken care of for the rest of their life as well? That's what these strategies are all about. And if you give me a call right now, I can show you how to keep your retirement safe. And well, you may say, well, you know, I can't just stick it under the mattress, or, you know, stick it into a CD or savings account where I'm only earning a half or maybe 1 or 2%. Absolutely not. We don't want you to do that either. What we do want to do is show you how you can safely grow your assets in some years when the markets are doing very well, potentially receive double digit returns. But more importantly, in the years where the markets are going in the wrong direction, in the years where there's uncertainty and volatility, kind of like what we're experiencing right now, in those years, you want to have guarantees in your portfolio that you can never lose a dollar, that you can never go backwards again. And for that bucket of money, the money that you'll need to count on to provide income for you and your spouse as you move into retirement and into the later years of your life, for that bucket of money, we want to show you how to protect it and potentially get returns. So in other words, it looks like this. When the markets go up, you make money. When the markets go down, you never lose a dime. Isn't that a much better option than constantly worrying about if you lost $20,000 this month or if you're going to gain $30,000 back next month? We want to show you how to have consistency and peace of mind every single month, every single year for the rest of your life. So give me a call right now at 909-321-9737. That's 909-321-9737. You can even actually receive a free copy of my new book, Protecting Your Assets with Tax-Free Long-Term Care. It's a consumer's guide on how to create tax-free income using your IRA or other retirement accounts to make sure that a bad situation or unexpected situation, like the need to move into a nursing home or assisted living facility, or even some type of home care scenario, that it does not drain your retirement savings and move you into bankruptcy. That phone number is 909-321-9737, and we'll even show you no market risk planning strategies that can pay you up to a 10% bonus on your deposit. So in other words, a $500,000 IRA could receive a $50,000 bonus just simply for opening and starting your account. And we'll also show you how to participate in the upside potential of the stock market while simultaneously avoiding any of the downside risk, so that you will be protected 100% from any type of stock market losses. So give us a call right now at 909-321-9737. That's 909-321-9737. Well, that's all the time I have for this week. But before I go, I want you to know that I sleep at night knowing that none of my clients have ever lost a single penny to market risk. I want you to sleep at night too. Until next time at the same time, I'm Billy Miles, reminding you to stay safe for the miles ahead.
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13: Two California Assembly Republicans are introducing legislation they say will restore voter trust in elections. Assembly member Natasha Johnson of Lake Elsinore and Josh Hoover of Folsom say Assembly Constitutional Amendment 23 would remove partisan influence on California elections processes from the Office of Secretary of State. They say it would hold California's election process to the same nonpartisan standards already applied to judges. Larry Marino in the Answer Newsroom.
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0: Welcome to another thrill-packed edition of Unite, i.e. Radio, the radio show for the most important political office, that of the private citizen. Greg Britton, Redlands Tea Party Patriots, Unite IE Coalition, and never hurts to forget that the words of Larry Elder, that we have a country to save, and whether we can or not is very much in doubt. Neither victory nor defeat are assured, just as they were back in 1776. The result is going to depend on our efforts, and that in order to save the country, we have to win. We have to win politically. We also have to win the larger culture in education, as well as the spiritual battle. Quite an undertaking before us. But then so did our forefathers and foremothers face daunting odds, and they prevailed, and we have a free country as a result. There is so much, the level of assault on our country by the enemies, foreign and domestic, is broad. It has been going on for decades, and sometimes hard to see all of the various facets of it. We talk about it politically here. There's a video that really affected me this past week and kind of encapsulates what's going on in the government-run school. So this is a teacher. I'm not sure which district it is, but he's a high school English teacher. Now, let's hear what he had to say.
1: I literally broke down in the middle of class because I'm teaching seniors. These kids are leaving high school and going to college, hopefully, after they finish. We had two paragraphs to read, one sentence complete to write. I gave them the sentence stamps. I basically completed the sentence for them in the model. These are 17 and 18-year-old kids, and they couldn't fill in four words. Four words. I gave them the scenario. We annotated together. I gave them the answers before we even had the problem. And they couldn't do it.
0: There are high school seniors that this teacher anticipates are going to go on to college, and they are functionally illiterate. They had difficulty understanding the two paragraphs. They were asked to read a whopping two paragraphs and then writing a sentence which has already given them most of the answer about those paragraphs, and they had to fill in four words. And they couldn't do it. But these people are the future citizens. Are they going to be able to support themselves and build a good living for themselves and support a family? Are they going to be able, are going to be citizens that are capable of keeping the republic? No. And they've been passed along year after year, passed on to the next grade, unable to read and write. And here you get to be there a senior. So what's he going to do? Fail all of them? That wouldn't be allowed. That wouldn't be permitted in the school. You can't have that going on. So he's likely to pass them on to college or on to out of school to fend for themselves. And of course, if they're not able to build themselves a good life, they are ready-made dependents for big government. And they're not going to be able to keep the republic. This dumbing down is not just an unfortunate byproduct. It is a result of decades of intentional policy in the government-run schools to lower the standards for these very reasons. And as we've talked about, most parents think their kid's doing fine because they're getting A's and they're getting B's and so on. Okay, and they're getting promoted and so on. They go to their elementary school graduation ceremony. Anyone of my age, they didn't have those things. They didn't have graduation ceremonies in elementary school and junior high and giving people, in essence, trophies for going to school for 6 years. But also the students, of course, are in part responsible for their lack of education, as well as the parents. Yeah, you may be getting A's and B's, but are you really unaware that your child can't read and write effectively? So there's blame and fault to go around widely, but the situation is unacceptable. The Republic is not going to survive with adults like that. And the best solution is you have to get your children out of the government-run schools. And this is just what the low standards for academic performance are just one reason. The indoctrination and sexualization that goes on there are also good reasons to get your children out. There are huge resources available now for homeschooling. You're not just on your own around the dining room table. It takes more work as a parent. There's probably no better service you can render your country than to get your children out of the government-run schools. And if you're grandparents, there's no greater service you can render to your grandchildren or to your country than to help get your children out of the government-run schools. If you have to help with homeschooling, I know there's some that do that. You have to help with the cost of private school, you can do that. Some combination of that. Help out the family with a little extra income. So if one of the parents foregoes working outside the home, then they can still afford food and have a roof over your head. Maybe you don't have as big of a house right now, but the future of your children, which is more important, the size of your house or the future of your children in your country? Hopefully we all come down on the right side of that question. If you still have your children in the government-run schools, you can still do a lot to protect them. You can tell the teacher, maintain what are they being taught, what are they reading, what are they watching, and so on. But you also, here in California, you have broad opt-out rights. Curriculum that is contrary to your religious beliefs, as well as some of the intrusive testing they do about their feelings, their sexual behavior, if any, what's going on at home and so on. And you can combine all of that. Now, of course, you'll get a big pack at the start of the year with a bunch of forms in it, and probably most parents don't read through the whole stack of paper. But if you go to a website called optoutca.org, and put in the information about your children's name and where they go to school and so on, it will generate an opt-out form for everything that you can opt out of, and you'll get a copy to download, and it'll be automatically emailed to your child's principal and the superintendent of the district. So there's another easy thing you can do to help protect your children at optoutca.org. And if enough parents do that, then the path of least resistance for the government-run schools is to stop doing the indoctrination, stop doing the intrusive testing, not of academics, but of psychology and behavior and emotions. And get back to teaching things that should be unobjectionable, like reading and writing and math and actual honest history of the country. So that's optoutca.org. I read an article, actually on Wednesday, we record on Thursday. If I had a little more time, I'd try to get the author, Kurt Schlichter. He's a fellow attorney and practices in Orange County. He writes on town halls. He's got a decent following on social media. and he wrote an article that's entitled, "The Doomers Can't Deny Trump's Big Wins." And he acknowledges, yeah, is everything perfect? No, life isn't perfect. The world isn't perfect. We're not going to win on everything. And yes, keep the price. He says that, is everything perfect? No. And we pay.

satisfied with how things are. But the call black pilling, the doomsaying, there's a lot of that is going on in social media. The doomsayers, the black pillars, as they call them, the war with Iran's not been won yet, and there's still illegal aliens in the country, and there's still too many people that are capable of working, mooching off of welfare, and the Republicans are, of course, weak and soft and haven't passed the SAVE Act. The trust fund communists are taking over the Democrat Party. Obviously, the budget is still out of control, and the debt is still too high. Yes, all those things are true. But you have to look at the other side as well. Let's just start with the border is closed. The illegals are not pouring across the border. 10 to 20 million during the Biden administration. And in and of itself, that is worth the price of admission. And we know that if the Democrats ever got in power again, that border would be wide open again for millions upon millions of illegals to pour across and then be distributed out into the country to take jobs, take welfare, clog up the emergency rooms, commit crimes. Now the debate is of how many illegals can we get out of the country? And of course, the federal judges are doing everything possible. Democrat judges are doing everything possible to hinder, thwart, delay deportation of illegal aliens because they know how important illegal aliens are to the Democrat Party, both in building the welfare state and in voting. They vote now. They get registered now, and particularly in Democrat states like California. And they hope eventually they'll be in power and they will grant mass amnesty to 20 to 40 million illegals and new Democrat voters. The adjudications of the bogus asylum claims is increasing. They got more immigration judges. They've gotten rid of the ones that just rubber stamp asylum applications. The speed at which those hearings is increasing. They're doing enough, some things, not enough in my opinion as well, to limit H-1Bs that are come in and undercut American workers, taking lower wages than, or salaries than Americans would. And as the, surprise, surprise, the law of supply and demand applies to the labor market as it applies to every other market. Schlichter didn't bring up this one, but rental housing prices, rents have decreased because of less demand. Illegals, there's a bunch of illegals, millions of them are out of the country now, and they had to be living somewhere. Crime, correspondingly, crime is down. The number of foreigners in the labor force is down. Manufacturing is up. Manufacturing investment is way up. Real wages are up. Inflation measured by the core, which is excludes volatile energy and food prices, is running at 0.2% a month. You could go on and on, and these are just some of the things that they're doing and trying to do, and you're going to let that go. So the alternative to all of these things that have been accomplished and are being accomplished is to go back to the Democrats, who will do the opposite of all of those things, who instead of trying to push back on DEI, which is government-sanctioned discrimination based on people's race or other Democrat Party-assigned identity group characteristics, and instead of looking at an individual, well, what's your job record? What's your education record? What have you accomplished? What are your skills? What are your abilities? What is your work ethic? And choosing the best person, it's to make choices based on those identity group characteristics. Which one do you want? So we know which way the Democrats will do, and they're only going further and further and further to the left, as well as embracing
the jihad.

0: and that's getting a little more attention than it should, is this alliance between the left, the Democrats, and the jihadists, who, well, they have very different social views, are unified in destroying America and Western civilization. Which of them will think, they don't agree on what happens next. They agreed on that much. And, well, they have wide difference on social views and sexual policies and gender policies and so on, in terms of a almighty state controlling the country. They're actually not that far apart. They both agree in an overbearing, overriding, all-powerful, controlling state. They both agree on inequality before the law. They both agree on adjusting the rules over time, depending on what serves their political interests. So what would happen down that road? Hopefully we'll never get there. But we have to make sure that we do not get there. And we cannot let our frustrations, and they're real, say, okay, I'm going to throw up my hands. I'm going to cross my arms and sit here. I'm not going to vote because you didn't pass the SAVE Act, or you did this, or you did that. You didn't do that. Elections are always about choices. And the choices are always imperfect. Sometimes they're lousy. But we always have to choose the best over the worst, the better over the worse, or we're going to get the worse, which today will be fatal to the Republic. Just another example, and this isn't from Schlichter's article, and this exemplifies how Democrats deal with crime, there was an illegal alien who shouldn't be in the country in the first place, was caught, was arrested for residential burglary, with people there in the home when he tried to burgle their home, released supposedly on home confinement with a monitoring device attached to him. He was rearrested because he had taken off his device. The Democrat judge immediately released him and referred him back, well, go get your device put on again. And the very next day, after this Democrat judge released the illegal alien criminal, he murdered a man in Martinez, California. All preventable. Failure all the way around the Democrat injustice system. But that's what you get when Democrats are in power. Again, it's about choices. Before we run out of time, I want to go over some things that we can be doing. Quoting Theodore Roosevelt, doing what we can with what we got where we are. And probably the most valuable thing we can do now, voting will come during election season this fall. For right now, we can work with a group called ReformCalifornia.org, which is founded by Carl DeMaio. Some people don't like him personally. I'm not necessarily my cup of tea either, but he has the most effective statewide political organization in California actually doing things, unlike the California Republican Party. So what we're working on now, and what they have for us to do, is to hand address envelopes and put a letter inside, and they're going to mail in October, when the ballots come out, 3 million hand addressed envelopes to low propensity voting Republicans, as well as Latino voters and some independent voters, some NPP voters that think they might be able to bring over to our side. And the hand address envelope has the big advantage that it sets itself out from all the other high gloss pictures, pre-printed political email that we all get. And voter gets that in his or her hand. Oh, what's this? I haven't seen this before. Good chance that voter is going to open it, and there'll also be a tailored voter guide. So there'll be multiple different voter guides for every county to include from governor Steve Hilton all the way down to city council and school board. Probably maybe knocking on the doors or might be a better technique, more effective technique. But short of that, this is probably much better than telephone calls, which usually go to voicemail, text messages, which people often ignore, leaving literature at the door. And even if you go knock, there's a good chance the person's not going to be home or they're not going to answer their door. I got somebody knocking at the door. I don't know. I see for the people. I don't know who this person is. Okay. I'm not going to open my door, but there's a good chance that with this option, the voter guide and the reminder to vote is going to get into the voter's hands. And it's an easy peasy bit of activism. You sit around your table and you knock out, 20, 25, 50 a day, and then return the envelopes for later to include the voter guide. You can get those. If you go to reformcalifornia.org, you can sign up there. Or we're doing this through the Redless Tea Party Patriots. And if you're interested in participating, and we have a trying to make it fun as well. We have pizza, letters, and ice cream parties, as well as beverages, leaded and unleaded, that you can have fun along the way with your activism and do it alongside your Patriot friends. So if you're interested in participating with us, if you have my contact info, send me an email, text, what have you. Or if you don't, send an email to uniteieradio@protonmail.com, uniteieradio@protonmail.com, and we'll connect you into what we're doing. In our final time here, this really isn't a political story, but it's interesting to me, is that an AI model called Chatbot was induced to falsely confess to a crime it did not commit. The person who was running this experiment accused the AI of hacking into his text messages and sending text messages. And the AI program denied, "I didn't do that." And the person kept being insistent and ultimately lied to the chatbot, to the AI, and said, well, the person who wrote the programming acknowledged that there was a programming error that led you to do it. And the AI agreed to and adopted a confession written by the human researcher. Now, humans can be induced to falsely confess to a crime in part by extended interrogation, by the lying about what the evidence is, and the person can really lose trust in their own memories after enough of this. But if you can do this, if you can get a AI to falsely confess to a crime, my question is, can you nudge the AI into committing a crime just as you can nudge a human into committing a crime? This AI stuff has profound implications, and we'll delve more into this in future shows. Thanks for tuning in, and as always, tune in next week for another exciting edition of Unite IE Radio.
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4: You know, it can be heartbreaking or and things like that too, but open-minded, flexible, and every day in the woods is a good day.
5: So let's talk about the firearms that go with this too, because that is one of the issues that I've heard a lot of people debate. But, you know, when I was younger, everything had to be a 12 gauge. Now I'm perfectly comfortable hunting with a 20 gauge. It doesn't, you know, beat me up as much and I have a little bit more fun with it, but that can become a hot divisive debate in a room when you just drop off the difference between 12 and 20. But I think 20 gauge and works very well, especially for a lot of younger people as well.
4: Or a 410 shotgun too.
5: Yep.
4: And so I know that the 410s can be highly used, especially for the littles. Like my son has a 410. So when he's old enough to go out, not only does it shock him so much too, you know, you want to introduce youth slowly and be comfortable and giving a little human, like a 10-year-old, a 12-gauge, you know, you're going to blow off their shoulder and they might not like it, you know, and be like, I never want to do this again. And so just working with what you're comfortable with, especially with littles too, and having a smaller gauged shotgun is probably more useful.
5: Yeah. And then one of the things I really want to work with is looking at some of the advanced turkey hunting, because, you know, most of the show we've talked about you're new, you're just getting started. But what are some of the things that can retain people into turkey hunting? And, you know, talk about some of the advanced, like if you really want to go deep on turkey hunting, you guys as an organization have articles all the time about this. But if you could share one of those ideas, that'd be really great.
4: Yeah, so I'm probably not the advanced turkey hunter myself. I'm probably still in the amateur level, but I know a lot of my coworkers and members too are diehard. They've done this forever, longer than I've been alive. And diving off the side of a road and hiking like a mile or so into the diehard ones that are going after the big toms, the toms that are educated, that have been hunted for years, and people that want to go out there and test their skill at calling and say, like, oh, I'm going to get this tom. I didn't get him last year, but I'm going to get him this year. I'm going to call better, use different calls. I'm going to sweet talk this guy in and get him. And so I think challenging yourself every year. And birds get smarter every year too. And so kind of competing and challenging yourself with the different birds. If you're going to a spot that has a lot of hunting pressure, those birds get educated really quick. And so some folks will pass up on a Jake. You know, people that have hunted forever, they want to get the toms. There are a little more effort put into them. And so trying to get the bigger toms, longer beards. Everyone talks about how big was their beard, how big was the spurs. And so getting the birds with the bigger measurements is, you know, challenging and competitive with all the other hunters too. And so going that route helps.
5: And so I wanted to ask you, I mean, there are the competitions, and one of the other arguments with other species, I wanted to see if this is an argument with turkeys, is there are some people that call themselves meat hunters. They don't want the older animals. They want the ones that are like young to middle age, because the argument is the meat is tastier and more tender than the older ones. Is that true with turkeys, or is that not true with turkeys?
4: I say it's true because I have shot a Tom and I have, don't hate me, folks, I have shot a Jake. So I think from my personal experience that Jake was a little less tough. To me, it was a lot easier to prep, to eat, to cook, to digest too, like to chew on. And so I think there is some in there between an older Tom that's been fighting, that's tougher, that's built up muscle versus the younger birds.
5: And I think that's a really good point to make, is because wildlife, their taste is based on what they've been eating, the land that they've been raised in, and where they're at. You know, you get a turkey that's been feeding off of a farmer's corn and stuff like that, it tastes a bit different than the turkey that has been trying to crack open walnuts and acorns up in the woods. So know that as well. We're going to come back and talk about something you may not know as America continues to celebrate the 250th anniversary that ties directly into turkeys.
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5: Where Krista and I are talking all things turkey this morning. And Krista, you made a comment in this last segment that I don't want to let it go by, where you talked about turkeys being smart. And, you know, my family had, when I was a young kid up in Northern California, had a sheep ranch with some goats and some cattle, but it was mostly sheep. But next door to our ranch at the time was a turkey ranch that was ran by one of the big poultry companies. And we got, you know, like you would, like a monsoon type, really quick summer storm where it rained a lot. And a bunch of the turkeys had been left out in the field and they died. And I was like, what? And they're like, yeah, they just looked up in the air and they basically drowned it. And I'm like, oh my God, turkeys are dumb. Like, this is the dumbest animal. And I remember thinking, as I'm watching them load up these dead birds, I'm like, these are such stupid birds. But Then I'm in a history class a couple years later, and I hear that there was this grand argument with the founding fathers 250 years ago over what would be the national bird. And I was like, what? Because it came down to one vote between the wild turkey and the American eagle. And I remember thinking, wait, we would go to war with a wild turkey above our banner? We'd have wild turkeys above every flag in the country? Like, whose idiotic idea is this? Until I learned that wild turkeys are one of the smartest animals in the wild, which when you really think about it, they have to evade mountain lions, bears, other things that can get up in trees and get to them, not even to mention hunters. They have to raise their chicks. They have to do these things. And turkeys learn. They are a smart bird. And so, you know, for anybody in the last segment when she's talking about, yeah, there's hunters and they're on a mission. They see the turkey and they can't lure the turkey. And the turkey looks at them and goes, ha ha, see you next year. That's not made up. That is real. This is a thing that, like, it becomes a challenge. There are certain animals that they learn. They're very, very intelligent. And, you know, I work with some wildlife that I'm amazed at how intelligent they are. But turkeys are a smart animal, folks. And when you see what they do, when you see how brazen they are, I mean, you can see on Instagram, for example, sometimes a tom turkey will go out and put itself in front of a car and stop traffic to move the hens and the young jakes and stuff across the world. And you think, oh, that's just a one-off or that's AI. No, that's real. And that's not a one-off. I have driven down many a road in California to have the turkey crossing guard working duty. And they're not small birds. You know, like she said, some of the birds are smaller, but some of these toms, they are good size and they mean business. And hitting them would not be a great idea. So having said that, you know, we did come down to one vote. The one vote they voted gave us the eagle, not the wild turkey. But part of the reason the wild turkey almost became the national bird was we were fighting Britain, and Britain had bright coats and everything. And wild turkeys were very creative about how to hide behind logs, behind trees, and bring it when they needed to bring it. And that's what we were doing as a forming country. Our men and women were out there equally fighting, and they were fighting more like wild turkeys than like eagles. And so that's where the debate was. So National Wild Turkey Federation, I've been a member for the better part of a decade. And when I first joined, honestly, I joined because you had that, you're a really cool hat at the table. And I was like, oh, that'd be a cool hat to have during turkey season. That's why I joined. And I was blown away by some of the things that came through. And a mutual friend of ours who's been working for you guys for years really started to educate me on some of the things. So could you tell people why joining NWTF is a good thing? It's not about getting a free hat.
4: Yes, we're all known to hand out free hats at banquets, so there's that too. And so the Turkey Federation was founded in 1973. We are a national organization, so from coast to coast. We even have a chapter in Hawaii. So if anyone's listening in Hawaii, we have a chapter there. And so feel free to do that as well. But our mission is two-pronged. So, of course, conserving healthy turkey populations is huge, and then preserving our hunting heritage as well. And to meet our mission, we do so many different things. But we have habitat projects all over the state where we enhance habitat. And since turkeys use pretty much any kind of habitat, the work that we do benefits multiple species. And so we are the Turkey Federation, but our work that we do on the ground benefits everybody, the elk, the deer, the bear, huge swoop of wildlife. And we also work in legislation. That's how I know Rick. For the preserving hunt and heritage part, you know, maintaining our firearm rights and things like that too. But we also have a bunch of mentorship programs to introduce folks to the outdoors. One of them is WIDO, which stands for Women in the Outdoors. And so that's to get women just introduced to all things outdoor, not just hunting. So if women come out and they're not, you know, wanting to hold a firearm, that's fine. You know, they can join classes for fishing. There's cooking classes, archery classes. So we do a weekend long WIDO event once a year in the spring for all women that want to, you know, just be introduced to these kind of things as well. We also have Wounded Warrior Program, which is for our veterans out there. We have a huge Wounded Warrior Program up north, and so we like to give back to our veterans. Every banquet that we go to, you go to a national convention, we do thank our veterans quite a bit too. So they usually get like a special pin or raffle or anything like that. So veterans are a huge part of our organization. We also have the Wheeland Sportsman's Program, and that's not just veterans. That's anyone who has a physical disability that needs help getting out in the woods. And so we work with a bunch of mentors. It takes a group of people to introduce folks to the outdoors that may not be able to otherwise. We have brought people out in wheelchairs, you know, built special blinds and stuff for them to be out there. And what else am I missing? Oh, Jake's events, young kids, not just them. We also have Jake's, which is an acronym for Juniors Acquiring Knowledge, Ethics, and Sportsmanship. So we have for littles to women as well. So the Jake's program, we often tie it to hunter education, getting the youth their first turkeys and things like that too. So anything with the kids to introduce them to the outdoors. I feel like I'm missing something, but we work with a wide range of partners too. And so we work with federal, state, even local agencies as well for these kind of different projects. So we work with conservation districts, Federal Fish and Wildlife, the Forest Service, BLM, partners like the American River Conservancy for land acquisitions to increase hunter opportunity as well. We also can work with state agencies for managing turkeys. So not recently in California, but we can move birds, transport birds to other states, or other states are needing those kind of things too to increase hunter opportunity elsewhere. But yeah, I think that's that covers a lot of what we do.
5: So one of the things that you brought up, and I always ask different groups. So when you talk about habitat improvement, a lot of people kind of go, okay, they're improving the habitat. And then I get asked a question 20 minutes later, how do you do that? So could you just give one quick example as we close today?
4: Yeah. So across the state, we can do a range of different things. Like I said, it could be such a big range of activities. So it could be thinning. It could be planting post-fire. It could be habitat riparian reserve restoration. We're going in and planting willows. Oak woodland restoration, which is removing competing conifers and opening that back up to rejuvenate the oaks and the oak savannas and glades that we have there as well.
5: Yeah, I think that's one of the things that I think is so important for people to recognize is that after California's fires, people don't think of like, how does the land recover? And it's nonprofits or what are called non-governmental organizations, NGOs, like NWTF, that gets boots on the ground, gets people like yourselves, volunteers out there, rehabbing the ground. Because, you know, when we have disasters that impact humans, we have different groups that bring food in. But no one ever talks about what does wildlife do when they're robbed of food and water supplies. And what wildlife is heavily dependent on these days in this country are groups like NWTF who actually make the critical difference. We have been able to preserve wildlife and amazing ecosystems have been rebuilt because of the tireless efforts of groups like NWTF. So if you want to hunt and you want to learn more about turkey hunting, upland game hunting, NWTF is one of your best bets and best bangs for the dollar. If you're like, yeah, Rick, I'm not into the hunting, been a great show, but just not into it, NWTF is a great place for you to donate money. It's tax deductible, but it's also going to help build habitat. And as she said, the vast majority of the wildlife will never be hunted. They're associative. And the vast majority of the wildlife that can be hunted, we're not that good at hunting, folks. It's like a 7% success rate. So as always, be safe, shoot straight, and fight back for your rights with Brian Lang Radio. We'll see you next weekend at the tailgate.
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10: And welcome to the Gold Show, folks. I am your host, Walt Phillips, and this broadcast is brought to you by my good friends over at the Reagan Gold Group. Now I'm going to get right into it today because I have been waiting for this moment. I've been talking about this moment for weeks. I've been telling you on this show every single week that the time to buy is now, that the fundamentals were screaming, that the smart money was loading up while the public was sitting on the sidelines, frozen, waiting for some kind of sign from the universe. Well, folks, the sign is here. Gold just pushed past $4,300 an ounce. Silver moved over 5% in a single session. The metals are moving, the elevator doors are open, and I need you to understand what that means, because what happens next is going to determine whether you look back on this moment as the best financial decision you ever made or the one you wish you had made. 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Now, one quick piece of housekeeping. I am not a financial advisor. I am a guy who has been watching these markets for more than 20 years, connecting the dots and telling you the truth that Wall Street does not want you to hear. And today, folks, the truth is moving. Now, I want to take you back, not to last week, not to last year. I want to take you back to August 15th, 1971. If you're in your 60s, 70s, or 80s right now, you remember this. You were there. You were young. Maybe just starting your career, maybe raising a family, maybe just trying to figure out how the world worked. And on a Sunday night, President Richard Nixon came on television and told the American people that the United States was closing the gold window, that the dollar would no longer be convertible to gold at $35 an ounce, that the rules of money, the rules that had governed the global financial system since World War II, were changing. Permanently. Now, let me tell you what that actually meant in plain English. For decades since the end of World War II, every dollar in your wallet was backed by a fixed amount of gold. The United States government made a promise to the world. You show up with $35, we give you 1 ounce of gold. That was the anchor. That was what gave the dollar its value. It was not just paper. It was a promise backed by something real. Now, when Nixon cut that anchor loose, the dollar became just paper. No backing, no promise, no gold behind it. The government could now print as many dollars as it wanted, and there was nothing to stop them. And here is where the two groups of people split off. The people who understood what that meant, the ones who saw that an unanchored dollar would lose value, that prices would rise, that the purchasing power of their savings was about to get eaten alive, they moved their money into gold immediately. They converted their paper savings into a real physical asset that the government could not print any more of. The other group, the majority, unfortunately, did what most people do in moments of uncertainty. They waited. They said, let's see how this plays out. Let's wait for things to settle down. Let's wait for a better entry point. And what happened next? The dollar started losing value fast. Groceries went up. Gas went up. Everything went up. The 1970s stagflation hit like a freight train, and the people who held gold, their wealth went up with it. The people who held paper, they watched their savings get quietly destroyed. The train never backed up. Gold was $35 an ounce in 1971, and by January of 1980, less than a decade later, gold had peaked at $850 an ounce. That is a 2,300% gain, folks, in under 10 years. The people who acted early, the people who understood that when the rules of money change, you get out of paper and into real assets, they protected their savings against the brutal stagflation of the 1970s. The gas lines, the grocery prices doubling, the feeling that everything was getting more expensive and nobody could explain why. And the people who waited for a better entry price, they watched their cash get eaten alive by inflation while gold moved completely out of reach. The train left the station and they were still standing on the platform. Now, here is why I am telling you this story today. Because we're living that exact same moment right now. Not a temporary swing, not a bounce, a structural shift. The same kind of shift that happened in 1971. When the rules of money changed and most people did not realize it until it was too late. Gold just crossed $4,300 an ounce. Silver moved over 5% in a single session, folks. These are not random moves. This is a structural breakout happening in real time. And when gold breaks out like this, when it moves on the back of record central bank buying, which we've discussed before, a collapsing dollar and a debt that is mathematically impossible to repay, the next leg is historically the biggest leg of this entire bull run. In 1971, the people who waited for a pullback, they never got a cheaper entry. Gold went from $35 to $850 without ever looking back. And the analysts who are watching this market right now, The same
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16: The settlement requires LASD to bring its procedures in line with the Supreme Court's 2022 Bruin decision. That decision affirmed a constitutional right to carry a handgun in public for self-defense. The DOJ sued LASD last year after applicants were found to be waiting an average of more than 9 months for permits.
10: That's Sharon Reardon, Larry Marino in the Answer Newsroom.
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10: All right, folks, and we are back, and this segment is brought to you by my wonderful friends over at the Reagan Gold Group. 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Real quick, folks, I am not a financial advisor, but I have got something better for you right now, and I want you to keep listening. You know, I've been getting a lot of feedback lately, and a lot of you have been reaching out, calling in, letting the folks at Reagan know that you've been tuning in every week. And I have to say that that means everything to me, because I do this show because I genuinely believe in what I'm saying. I believe that the information that I'm putting out there every week, that Carl and I put out every week, can change people's financial lives. And when I hear from people who called Reagan and because of something that they heard on this show, people who protected their retirement, people who finally got off the fence and made that move, that's what this is all about. And a lot of you have been specifically asking about Carl, asking when he's coming back on, asking follow-up questions from the last time he was here. And I love that, because Carl has had the chance to actually meet a lot of you, talk to a lot of you, help a lot of you to get started. So I'm not going to make you wait any longer. In segment one, I took you back to August 15th, 1971, the night Nixon closed the gold window, what it actually meant, and how people who understood it immediately moved into gold while everyone else waited and watched their savings get destroyed by stagflation. Gold ran from $35 to $850 in less than a decade, 2,300%. The train left the station and never came back. And I talked about how we are living that exact same structural shift right now. Gold passed 4,300, silver surging, J.P. 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And now I want Carl's take on all of it. Carl, brother, welcome back to the show.
17: Well, thanks so much for having me, as always. I appreciate it.
10: Absolutely, Carl. It's always a pleasure to have you here, man. And Carl, I want to get right into it, because I have been on this show for weeks with you, telling people that the time to buy was now, that the fundamentals were screaming, that the smart money was loading up while the public was sitting on the sidelines. And now gold is past 4,300, silver surging, and the market's doing exactly what we both said it was going to do. But here's what frustrates me, Carl. I just spent an entire segment before you just got on telling people about 1971, about how the people who waited for a better entry price watched gold go from $35 back then to $850 without ever getting in. And I still get people that are calling in saying, Walt, I was going to do it, but I waited, or I was going to call, but I want to see if it dipped first. And I just can't wrap my head around it, because history is literally repeating itself in real time. And people are making the exact same mistake that the 1971 crowd made. They're standing on the platform watching the train pull away. So, Carl, I want to ask you, because you are the one on the front lines. You're the one talking to people every single day. You were seeing, what are you seeing right now? I mean, you see it every day, but are the phones ringing? Are people waking up? And are people on the fence? Like, what are you telling them?
17: Well, first of all, it's a little bit of everything.
10: Right.
17: And what I mean by that is, yes, we do have folks that are waking up. And yes, we're very, very busy right now. So we got a lot of folks calling in, a lot of people moving, you know, cash savings, IRAs, 401ks, TSPs, all kinds of different type of retirement accounts, as well as just, cash and brokerage. But, the part of it is, too, I do get a lot of folks that are, I'm going to wait and see, or I want to, I want to do my research, or I want to, look and see what the markets are going to do. Well, I mean, listen, if anybody that's listening here knows where we can buy a crystal ball, please call in and let me know, because I love to get the lotto numbers and, what have you. I mean, nobody knows what's going to happen. It's just that simple. I mean, look at 2008. People went home from work on a Friday, came back to work on a Monday, and lost a tremendous amount of their portfolios. And it went on for many, many months. A lot of people still haven't recovered from that. So the question becomes is, what are you waiting for? Mm-hmm. I mean, it's a physical, tangible asset. It's been around thousands of years. It's real money. It's not paper. It's not fiat currency. It's real money. Why are you, what are you waiting for? I mean, you know, with everything going on, I mean, the writing's on the wall, folks. This is the time to make the move. We're buying it on sale. It's still down. Now's the time to jump in. You know, I mean, I know the busier we get, I've been doing this many, many years. The more metals go up, the busier we get. And, you know, I guess people just don't like to take advantage of a deal. And, you know, I don't like that myself because I love a deal more than anybody. And I really want people to, you know, jump on this bandwagon and do it now. There's no reason to wait. There's nothing to wait for.
10: Yeah. And
17: now is the time to make that move and get yourself in a position. I mean, there's a reason why JP Morgan and Bank of America and, you know, so many others are telling people to buy gold and silver. Warren Buffett.
10: Right. Yeah. I mean, listen, Carl, I know you, man. You and I have known each other for quite a while, and I happen to know that your favorite store is Costco. And you were telling me just last week when I had to get some stuff done, you were telling me what I can do over at Costco and how great the sales are. And it reminds me of what we were talking about a couple weeks ago, Carl. Remember we were talking about the Black Friday thing and about how people line up to get a $300 TV in the snow? And, you know, my concern is that metals are now moving, Carl, like you were just saying. And, you know, it's like you don't want to, you know, it's like waiting for the elevator and seeing everybody walk into the elevator and wondering if it's really going to go to the top floor, you know, and just sitting there waiting. Like, you know, I discussed this in segment one. It's like either you're going to do two things. Either you're going to stand there and watch it go to the top floor and just sit there waiting and waiting and waiting, or you're going to have to run up the stairs sweating and panting and all frantic. And then you're going to have to get in the elevator at the top floor, aka getting into gold and silver when they're already at a much higher prices than they are right now, instead of taking advantage of the very things that you're telling these folks right now.
17: Well, that's exactly it. I mean, listen, you could sit on the sidelines and wait. Sure, it's a commodity. It may go down, but it's not very likely. I mean, with $40 trillion in debt, out of control money printing, dollar devaluation, I mean, inflation that's still here. I mean, the Fed's talking about raising interest rates because of these factors. I mean, if things were as good as they said, I mean, you know, if they were that good, then we wouldn't be talking about, they'd be talking about dropping interest rates. And that's just not the case. I mean, listen, you know, I love our president and I love what our country's doing more than anybody. But the reality of it is there's a lot of things that are out of his control and out of the government's control. And, you know, I mean, listen, the Federal Reserve is not part of the government. It's a central bank, folks. They're not part of the U.S. government. They do whatever they want to do. And they're the ones pulling the strings on this. I mean, and unfortunately, the house of cards is starting to wobble. There's a reason why central banks throughout the world are buying as much gold and silver as they can get their hands on. There's a reason why governments all over the world are buying a tremendous amount of, you know, buying gold and silver at, you know, the pace that they're doing it. I mean, listen, it's real simple. If it's good enough for them, why isn't it good enough for you?
10: Yeah.
17: But why? I mean,
10: yeah. I mean, listen, you hit it right on the head. The big boy is always positioned first. And, you know, the sad part, Carl, and you and I have discussed this at length many times, including on this show, you know, people's financial advisors, and like you always say, Carl, and I have the same opinion, nothing against financial advisors, but, you know, they're not going to sit there. Your banker, your financial advisor, your custodian, whoever it may be, they're not going to sit there and say, you know, listen, go move into gold and silver, go do this, because they want to protect their investment, i.e. their percentage that they're making off managing your money, you know, and that's the problem. And listen, folks at home, real quick, before we keep going with this, if you're nodding your head right now, if you're listening to Carl and me and you're saying, yeah, that makes sense, I need to do something, then what are you waiting for? Pick up the phone right now. Do not wait until the end of the show. Do not say you're going to do it tomorrow. Do it right now. Call the Reagan Gold Group, 1-800-702-2212. Tell them Walt sent you and ask for Carl. Carl is there. If he is busy, Carl will get back to you. If Carl is available, he will get on. He's been helping people every single week. Tell them that you have a 401k, an IRA, or a TSP, whatever you have, and you want to know how to protect it with physical gold and silver. It's a completely tax-free event. It's completely penalty-free. One phone call, one conversation, and they will handle the rest. Now, Carl, I want to shift gears one sec for a minute and talk about something that it's been coming up a lot, because since we started talking about this on the show, and, you know, you've been saying the phones have been ringing over there at Reagan, one of the biggest things that people keep saying is, I want to do this, but my money's tied up. They have a 401k from an old job. They have an IRA. They have a TSP, especially the veterans, the federal employees, the postal workers that are listening right now. And you know, you and I have been telling people on the show that their money's not trapped, that you can roll a

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0: You sell
1: your investment. It's a non-taxable event. It's still within the, you know, retirement umbrella. All you're going to do is move to a cash position, roll the funds over, and buy a physical tangible asset with those funds and not a piece of paper. Mm-hmm. It's that simple, folks. Do you want a piece of paper that's basically monopoly money that's lost so much value over the years, or do you want to have real money? I mean, we've seen paper assets go to zero. We've seen fiat currencies globally go away. We've never seen a physical ounce of gold or silver have no value. I don't think it's going to happen anytime soon.
0: Not in 5,000 years.
1: Listen, it's correct. Not. I mean, folks, it's a way to position yourself and make sure your money's there when you need it. You worked hard for it. You know, I mean, I get people that tell me all the time, Walt, that they, my financial advisor, I feel bad, doing this to him.
0: Oh, God.
1: Well, let me tell you something. And I got a lot of friends that are in that business. They're good people. But I know for a fact when they've had clients that have lost money, and I'm talking about tremendous amounts of money, they've never said, hey, here's $500 for the car payment. Here's $1,000 for the mortgage. Here's another $500 for food. Let me send you some cash to keep things going until your account comes back.
0: Yep.
1: No, what they say is, don't worry, it'll come back. Click.
0: Mm-hmm.
1: That's what happens.
0: Carl, you saved my own mother from that exact situation with a 24-year-old financial advisor that she had never met in her 80s, controlling all of her money. And I thank God every day that you stepped in. I thank God I have the privilege of having you as a friend, and you were able to step in and take control of that. Every time I hear you say that, Carl, it literally just brings me back to what you did for her,
1: folks, this is your money. This isn't mine. This isn't Reagan Gold's. It's not Walt's. This is yours. It's not your financial advisor's money. It's not the custodian that it's with. It's yours. You have options. You need to know what those options are. If you choose to do it, great. If you decide it's not for you, okay, no harm, no foul. But, there's the reason why so many people are doing this, and they've been doing this because they know what's there. They see what's going on. Give us a call. It doesn't cost anything. Ask for me. Love to chat with you. Let's see if this is something that may or may not make sense for your specific situation. We'll have a very tailored conversation. Answer your questions, get everything addressed, and, go from there. I mean, it's that simple.
0: Carl, and the funny thing I want to bring up, and I know you probably don't remember this because you get so many phone calls that, your head's spinning sometimes, but I remember a few days ago we were speaking and you told me about that gentleman that was trying to move, a lot of money for years and years and years, but he kept getting bad information from other companies until he spoke to you. And you were able to explain everything to him so clearly, and you showed him how easy it was. And, I wish I could get that point across. Maybe I'm doing it right now to all the folks at home, but, that's kind of what differentiates it. And the power of a gentleman like yourself, that one of the top precious metals analysts in this country, I'm sorry, specialists, I said analyst for a second, but you could be an analyst too. but Carl, that was profound to me. It stuck out because, a guy, I think he told me it was a few years he was thinking about doing it. And it's just so easy. And, I think it's for the people at home, I think you and I touched on it last week. It's also that part of it of like, oh gosh, this sounds great, but what am I going to have to really deal with, syndrome?
1: Well, here's the thing. I mean, yes, there is going to be a little bit of work on your end, but when I say a little work, I'm talking about the whole process may take an hour on the phone over a couple of week period from start to finish. Mm-hmm. This isn't anything strenuous. This isn't anything that's going to, consume your life. I mean, we have a team here. I got a great processing team here that just absolutely is fantastic. They do everything above and beyond. They're great. And they're going to hold your hand through this. We jokingly say we do the heavy lifting for you, but we really do. And the thing is, when you hear this misinformation, unfortunately, I've been doing this so long, one of the biggest things I find is really just misinformation. You know, somebody heard from their best friend's neighbor's cousin, sister-in-law's neighbor that told them that they heard from a guy about

0: gold and silver, where it's just not true.
1: The game of telephone. You know, I mean, listen, there's tin cans. Well,
0: exactly. There's the, yeah. Well, correct. I mean, there's that, or, you know, the other part of it is, I mean, listen, there's just people out there that are just so in it for themselves, and they're not giving people proper information. I mean, there's guys on the radio, you know, the one guy I could think of in particular, he spews a bunch of lies to people, screaming into the microphone like he knows what he's talking about, and he knows absolutely nothing. Mm-hmm. And the reality of it is it's very simple. This is a simple investment, folks. It's gold and silver. You buy it, it goes up in value, you've made money. If it goes down in value, you've lost money. It's that simple. And we are able to help you do it the proper way, the easy way, and keep it simple. You know, listen, you got to know who you're working with. You got to feel comfortable who you're working with. That's the most important thing. Mm-hmm. You know, yeah. I mean, listen, there's a lot of people giving information out there that just isn't correct, and you need to be careful of that, because that's what I've run across more than anything. I mean, I talked to this nice couple a little bit earlier today, and they were great. You know, Lisa and Scott, they were awesome. And literally, they just, you know, it sounds like her husband just has gotten some misinformation throughout the years. And, you know, I just clarify things. You know, it's real simple. I'm going to, you know, the first thing I always tell everybody is when they get on the phone with me, I always say hello. And then I go, you know, why'd you call? What kind of questions do you have? The floor is yours. Ask your questions. No questions stupid. Let's get it addressed and let's, you know, help make this make sense for you. And like I said, if it makes sense and you want to move forward, great. If not, we had a nice conversation. We part ways. But, you know, the main thing is being able to help people. And I love helping people. Love letting people know that they have an option. They have something that's, you know, maybe not the quote unquote norm because their, you know, HR person doesn't know about this, or, you know, their financial advisors are not going to tell them about it. I mean, I always get people all the time is, you know, my financial advisor never heard of this. Now, trust me when I tell you, your financial advisor is well aware of this. They're just not telling you about it because they don't sell it. They're worried about their paycheck. They're not worried about your money. I promise you, folks, these guys aren't sitting there all day long punching their computer trading your portfolio all day, every day. It's not happening. They give you an option. When you get in there, you get A, B, C, or D. Pick one, and we'll call you in 6 months and give you a review. I mean, I hear that from people constantly. That's if they're able to get them back on the phone in 6 months.
1: Yeah, Carl, you hit it right on the head, man. I mean, transparency is key. And there is a ton of competition. You always say it, Carl. You always say it, and I say the same thing. Radio is a very powerful thing for the folks listening at home. Transparency is key. In a world that is made up these days of lies, you turn on one news station, you see one thing. You turn on another news station, you see another thing. You know, this is this price. That is this price. You know, people don't know what to do until their heads are spinning. And you know, that is why I take such joy in doing this with you, because I know for all the folks listening and all the folks that do end up taking that step and do end up calling, that they're going to get the proper information that they need. And I know you and I on this show, and all I can speak to is you and I are always giving people the facts, and the facts are the most important thing. And Carl, you know, that leads me, you know, to one of the thing that I wanted to ask you, you know, before I let you go, for the person who's listening to us right now, who has been on the fence for weeks and keeps saying that they're going to call, but they haven't called yet, what's your final message to them, Carl?
0: The final message is, listen, folks, a conversation never hurt anybody. You need to do something to protect this. This is your money. Like I said a couple of minutes ago, this is yours. You need to do something to protect what you have, because unfortunately, none of us are getting any younger. And unfortunately, you know, you got to be able to diversify yourself, because if the markets drop out, guess what? Gold and silver have always soared. You know, obviously history doesn't have to repeat itself, but, you know, I don't know why it wouldn't. I mean, like you just spoke about earlier in the segment, you know, about how, you know, it's repeating itself right now, you know, from the 70s. I mean, so listen, what it really comes down to, folks, you have to do something. You can't be a deer in headlights. And right now, I can't stress enough how now is the time. With everything going on in the markets and what we're looking at, you know, in the metals forecasts here, this is the time to jump in, because unfortunately, it's, you know, the train's leaving the station. You don't want to be chasing the train down the tracks. And this is the time to do it. So please, I urge people, if you have questions, have thoughts, if this is just even a small sliver of something that you're thinking about, give us a call. If you want to ask for me directly, ask for me. Hey, is Carl available? If I'm not there, they'll take a message or send you to one of my associates or assistants. If not, you know, I'll give you a call right back if they send you to my voicemail. But I will always get back to everybody. But the thing is, you have to do something, and you can't be a deer in headlights. It's that simple. You have to protect yourself, and the time is really, you know, of the essence.
1: 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There's no reason to wait, folks. There's no reason to put this off. 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There is no pressure. The only risk is doing nothing. Carl, thank you as always, brother. You are the best in the business. I am grateful to have you on this show every single week. Folks, I am Walt Phillips. 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
4: Hey, it's Larry Elder, and I'm going to be at Town Hall 2026. 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Adam Carolla, investigative journalist Nick Shirley, Steve Hilton, Larry O'Connor, Alex Marlowe, Mike Gallagher, and more. 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
9: News. I'm Carmen Roberts. President Trump ramps up economic pressure on Iran, but Tehran is betting high oil and gas prices will force him to back down.
10: Pretty soon I'll be declaring the Hormuz Strait a territory of the United States.
11: Perhaps he's talking figuratively, meaning that the U.S. would keep that blockade to keep controlling the strait, at least in the president's view. Iran obviously has a very different view.
9: Fox's Jonathan Hunt in Tel Aviv. The national average for gas in the U.S. is $4.07 a gallon. That is the highest ever for this day. And Virginia State University has lifted the campus lockdown after a mass shooting, but says it is maintaining a strong police presence there. Early this morning, five people were shot and injured, one critically. Police are searching for multiple suspects. 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
3: California regulators are approving the sale of Cox Communications to Charter Communications. 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
12: The merger is believed to be worth $34.5 billion. After getting the green light from the California Public Utilities Commission, the consolidation is expected to be finalized next week. It will make Charter Spectrum the dominant broadband internet and cable television service in Southern California. It will also solidify Charter as the nation's largest cable company.
3: Larry Marino on The Answer with breaking news and talk you can trust.
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17: Welcome to The Firing Line with Rick Travis, Legislative Director of the California Rifle and Pistol Association. 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
10: Patriots of all of the great state of California, welcome this weekend to the tailgate. I'm your host, Rick Travis, the legislative director for the California Rifle Pistol Association. And with us today is the amazing Krista Modin of the National Wild Turkey Federation. She is an incredible huntress, an incredible friend. And we're here to talk to you early about Thanksgiving, because you know what? It's never too early. Like, if you go to a Hobby Lobby, it's amazing. I know it's August, but already all the decorations for the fall are out. Your Thanksgiving and Halloween decorations are already out there to give them. So now that I did a plug for someone who doesn't support the show, I wanted to talk to you, Krista, and first welcome you on the show.
18: Hello, everybody. Great to be here. Nice to see you, Rick, too.
10: So, you know, it's funny because I often, when it comes to Thanksgiving, I'm the cook in the family. And so this goes back a little over a decade, but I've made probably five times now a thing called turducken. If you don't know what turducken is, it's where you take a chicken, you stuff it with stuffing and sausage, and then you wrap that up by stuffing it in a duck that has also more, a different type of stuffing and different types of things in it. Usually mine's a mushroom-based stuffing. And then you put that inside of a turkey and you wrap it up and you're literally cooking. It's about a 15-hour labor of love. Now, when you cut it open, you've got three different types of meat, three different stuffings, gravy over it. Now all of you are getting hungry and it's really, really wonderful. But I preface this hunt with this is that my plan was, you never know when you go hunting if you're coming back with something. Sometimes it's just a great time out in the woods with friends and you're not successful. And so I wasn't going to say, oh, we're going to rely on our hunt to make sure there's a turkey at Thanksgiving. So I had been prepping this turducken. And we went out a couple days before Thanksgiving, took my kids out into the Anza Borrego area. We knew where there was a valley. We went to go hunt the turkeys there that we had scouted out and seen. And I got my son set up, Krista, and it was his first turkey hunt. It was both their first turkey hunt since I set one up at one part of the field. The other one I was going to put about 50 yards away so there'd be no accidents. And I told him, nobody does anything. And as I'm setting up my second son, boom. I hear this boom. And I'm like, oh my God, he didn't listen. What the heck? And then all of a sudden, I'm thinking, before I go run back to see what happened, he is running like a two-year-old. He's 17 at the time, but he's running like a two-year-old across the field, screaming at the top of his lungs. The rest of turkeys in the field, yeah, so much for that. They're gone. And I'm like, I'm going to kill him. I'm not in a good mood at this point. Get up to him. And I'm like, what did you do? And he goes, I killed it. I killed what? I killed the turkey. What? He goes, I sat down, you walked away, and this big Tom just stood up about 15 feet in front of me, and I shot him. No, you didn't. We got there, and yeah, he was a big bird. He was about 28 pounds, and I was like, wow. And we went ahead and dressed him out there in the field, and the boys were amazed by some things that came out of it. First, they were like, Dad, there's no meat on the legs. Nope. And they're like, but when we go to the fair, there's meat on the legs. Well, that's a farm-raised turkey. That's not a natural turkey. But then when we got home, we did the two-buck chuck white wine marinade on the breast meat. I cut it up and put on the hibachi, and it became an appetizer. And good news, everybody loved it. Everybody ate all of it. I got one small piece out of the family. But then nobody wanted to eat the turducken, Krista, because they were like, wait, this is natural turkey. This is what real turkey tastes like. It tastes like meat. Like, this is good. What the hell is that thing you've been cooking, Dad? And I'm like, you've got to be kidding me. And for the first time, I had lots of leftovers because, seriously, everybody questioned the meat difference. And so you work with people all the time in this space. And I think that's one of the most amazing things about the difference between wild turkey and farm-raised turkey. They don't taste the same.
18: Not at all. Yeah, they can range drastically quite a bit too. Like you said, the wild turkey's more lean. And so everyone is surprised how kind of skinny they look. Yeah. And so for any women too, if you're pregnant and you get, you know, morning sickness, I don't suggest field dressing a turkey yourself. I learned the hard way. So don't field dress a turkey pregnant. The smell could be not very fun. Wouldn't you agree with that, Rick? The smell can sometimes be a little rough, but you get past it and you get the nice, glorious meat from it. Nice, lean, I think healthier version of a turkey meat.
19: Yeah. And I think it's so amazing too, because, you know, when we talk about dressing animals, my wife has a collection of upland game feathers that she brings out every fall. They're feathers are symbolic because they're from taking our old dog Rocky hunting. And so it's the pheasants he brought back. There's turkey feathers from my son's hunts, my hunts, a hunt that she went on that decorate the table, decorate the house. They're in vases and different things. One of the ladies at the Department of Fish and Game put on a really great advanced hunter ed of different things you can use turkey feathers for, to make everything from napkin rings to other accessories that go around on the table. And I think that's one of the things that people don't realize is we literally use everything, including those scrawny little bones. I mean, you can put those in the oven, bake them, and then use those to make turkey stock. There is so much that can be done with the bird that it's not like a store-bought bird where you're throwing a lot of stuff away. You're using everything. In fact, I got challenged by a former warden a while back. He goes, well, what do you do with the bones afterwards? And I said, well, after I baked them and made the stock, he's like, yeah. I said, toss them. He goes, why not grind them and use them for fertilizer? And so I went through the hassle of doing that. I had an old blender in the garage, and I'm like, sure, fine. Blended down, used it, and I have a love-hate relationship with him, because hated him because I thought this is the dumbest thing I've ever done, Krista. But loved it because I put it in with aroma tomato garden. It was the only thing that I changed in that garden in 10 years. And we got so many more tomatoes out of that garden using the ground turkey bones than we had ever gotten. And I was like, damn it. So now, like, this last year, I didn't go turkey hunting, and the garden doesn't look as good. And so, you know, oh well. But my point is, you know, wild turkey doesn't taste the same. It is different. It is more nutritious. And why do you think there's such a barrier of getting the public to go engage turkey hunting?
18: Yeah, I think a lot of it is just getting hunters comfortable and getting out in the field and knowing that the opportunity is there. And so I represent the Turkey Federation, go back east, and I get questioned all the time, you have turkeys in California? And it's like, yeah, we absolutely do. We have more than enough. You know, they're a nuisance, and people either love them or hate them. But getting folks introduced into it, which they can do through the Turkey Federation, we have mentor programs and things like that that folks can be a part of. But I think a lot of it is just education and outreach, getting folks into the field and feeling comfortable with that. And there's a learning curve to it too. And I think the learning curve can be intimidating to new hunters too. Turkey hunting is not the easiest of things too. And I think overcoming that education component can also be intimidating to folks and prevent them from wanting to do it too.
19: Yeah, and I want to get into what it takes to hunt, but I mean, one of the things that's different is my first hunt was a fall hunt. My second hunt was a spring hunt. I felt like I kind of knew what I was doing in the fall hunt after doing it. Got to the spring hunt and went, oh, this isn't the same thing. This is completely different versus other upland game hunting. Pheasant hunting is pheasant hunting, you know, quail's quail. They're kind of the same thing. There's little variances depending on where you go, but for the most part, you got like 90% of the game down. I felt like when I went to spring hunt, nope, I'm brand new. Don't have a clue of what's going on. So I thought, because we're talking about the upcoming hunt, we would focus primarily on what it's going to be like to hunt in November, because turkey is unlike any other critter that we have in California. There are not one, but two seasons. And so,
18: yeah, their behavior changes drastically too. Like you were saying, between the spring and the fall, which makes it different by their behaviors too. So their behavior throughout the seasons makes the different hunting efforts.
19: And so that's kind of what I want to focus on is, folks, there's still plenty of time to go. If you haven't hunted ever, to go get a hunter education course, you can go to Department of Fish and Wildlife, look those up. And then once you get that course under your belt, then we're going to tell you everything else you need to do when we come back here on Fine Line Radio.
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19: Or if you haven't joined CRPA, CRPA.org. So, you know, when you and I were talking, we're talking about common mistakes and things that could happen, but I really want to kind of scratch that and go like, okay, so there's this concept of the fall turkey hunt. So you have, let's just start off with a family, whether it's a guy or a girl wanting to take a kid turkey hunting. You can get overwhelmed. And I've seen some stupid things happen. I saw somebody last season at a big box store. I won't throw them under the bus. But the salesperson was selling them things like, oh, this is the 7 turkey calls you need for a fall turkey hunt. And there's this and there's that. And I'm thinking, you don't know what you're talking about because that would be the spring, not the fall. So could you, like, as the expert in the room, like, really talk about how to start off and things to expect both emotionally and physically from this?
18: Yeah. So in the fall, I'll just do some biology talk real quick on the biology of turkeys for the fall. They're tending to be in large groups. So in the fall, they tend to be in lower elevation as well. So the colder weather tends to push them down and they tend to flock up in larger numbers. And so it makes it harder to hunt too because there's more eyes around you. So they flock up and it's really easier to be spotted when they're in large numbers as well. And so the hens will kind of all be together, and then the toms and jakes will tend to be on the outside of that group too. And getting families out, I think, is really important. I do have two littles as well. They're a little too little for me to take out. My son is almost 3 and my daughter is 7 months. And so safety is the biggest thing, taking littles out. And littles talk. They make noise. And so that could also be added to the frustration behind that as well. And so if you're wanting to take a kid out, I highly suggest a blind as well. That way they can wiggle around a little bit and things like that too, and keeping them warm and cozy. It's possible to take kids out. It just takes a little extra planning. And I think that's why it prevents women too from maybe going out, is the added planning and the effort that's involved for this too. And so taking your family out and scouting together too, you don't even need, you can be totally safe driving in a car, driving around, seeing where birds are flocked. It can be a great family outing, getting them used to the woods, seeing, you know, patterns and what to look for as they get older and can hunt themselves. And so I really enjoy that part. I had a friend this year take a daughter out with a bow. And so, but keeping practices, like, you know, she was shooting the bow and the husband and baby were sitting back. Just like when I took my daughter out for first opening day, she wasn't going to miss one. She was 3 months old this spring. I set up with the decoys and my husband was way back with the baby as well. No luck, but she was out there. And so it can be hard for young moms to get out. You know, managing a career and two littles, it's hard to find time for your hobbies, which I think a lot of new moms do. And so for me, getting my first bird is emotional. You're like, oh my God, so much about me has changed. I don't have time for this kind of hobby as much as I would like to. I don't have the scouting opportunities. And so when you get that first bird as a mom, it can be very emotional. And so me and several of my coworkers have shared that experience together. And it's kind of more of a monumental, like, this is still part of me. This is still doable. And now I can include and pass this on to the next generation and showing young women like my daughter that you can do all things, even turkey hunting.
19: Yeah, and I appreciate you bringing that up, Chris. I mean, we've talked before, but, you know, I didn't turkey hunt until I was much older. My kids were already teenagers when I went for my first turkey hunt. I was late to that game in hunting. And you made a comment that I think is so true. Like, at first, my attitude with my fall turkey hunt was I was taking the boys out to teach them something, to pass it on. You know, it's a hobby. I want them to have the hobby so that as I got older, it was something that we could reconnect with and do. I have many people in the family on my wife's side that don't hunt, don't particularly care for the idea of hunting. And they were like, oh, this is good. How do I get more of this? Which broke open some conversations, which I thought was fantastic. But you also brought up the scouting part. And I went up to Northern California to take a turkey recently. And what was interesting was the turkeys up there, I think they're called merrills, and they acted differently from some of the turkeys I'd seen down in the Anza Borrego in Southern California. And the second thing that I realized was these turkeys were roosting early in the morning. It was almost comical because we had some bucks that were, you know, being bucks and doing what they do in the meadow. And up above them were literally, like you said, probably 50 turkeys roosted up in oak trees. And it was like, once one went down, they all came down. And so I think that's something that people have to realize, that you need to go out and scout, because there are turkeys in places you wouldn't expect turkeys to be.
18: Yeah. Yeah, that's for sure. Scouting is a huge part of it. It does take time. You know, sometimes you can spend days in the woods and not see a turkey. You know, a lot of people just do the windshield shopping. You know, people drive around the woods and, you know, use their windshield. But getting out in the woods, hiking to a ridgeline and listening for them plays a big thing, too. And so it takes a lot of time. You do need to be out in the woods. You can't just rely on people dropping a pin and saying, go there. And so just putting in the time and effort makes it that much more rewarding, too. Just and seeing, and for the kids, too, to see the entire process and really earning that meat and seeing where it came from and how much work makes it more enjoyable and tastier, I think, to enjoy.
19: I think the other thing, too, is realizing that one of the other ways to find where turkeys are, I loved when you said you just can't drop a pin in it, because even if you think you know where they're going to be, you'd be surprised. They don't always show up. But, like, I have made this a policy. I always tell people this in hunter ed classes. You know, you and I both drive all over the state. And so a lot of times in the morning when I go to get my cup of coffee, I will get one of those little carafes and some extra cups if I know I'm going to be driving for a couple of hours. And I will drive through rural farm areas, take a different route, and I will see farmers out, and I'll stop and offer them a free cup of coffee. And then I'll talk to them. Hey, do you have turkeys? Do you know who does? And I'll start a relationship up with. And it's amazing what a free cup of coffee will get you in both talking to people, but also get you into, like, yeah, this isn't a good place to drive around and windshield look, as you put, for turkeys, because there are none here. But then there's other times where I've had farmers say, oh, they're not on this side of the valley, but if you go over here and you talk to this person, holy crud. And you know what? They're getting really ticked off because there's so many turkeys that are doing some damage to the farm equipment. So if you took a couple and listened to them, they would be probably love you and think the world of you. And the last turkey I took, that's what it was, a farmer saying, come on up. I brought him a gift, and he said, didn't need to do that, but thank you. And he showed me right where, and he didn't even pre-build a blind. It was, like, amazing. I was like, it's never going to be this good again. So, like, I just want to encourage you. There's a lot of fun in doing this, and a lot of times your scouting can be planned out, like Krista's saying, but it can also be something that maybe you're doing sales, maybe you're visiting another family, just get up a little bit earlier, add a little time to the trip, and you can get some good intel out of that.
18: Yeah, local knowledge can be really good, too. So if you're in an area where you know there's birds, too, like I know people have went to the local diner, like small town diners, and have introduced themselves to folks there. And you're trying to, you know, of course, trying to hunt down hunting opportunities, but you're also meeting the locals there and getting some local knowledge passed on. And not everyone's welcoming. Sometimes people, you know, don't want to give up their honey holes. And right. So it's not always so rainbows and sunshines with folks, but a good portion, I think, of it are folks, you know, wanting to help the other people out.
19: Well, and I think part of that leads to how you present yourself. I mean, if you come in with blaring radios and beer bottles hanging off of you and camo into the town diner, yeah, probably not going to go so well. But if you sit down and say, hey, I'm just looking for a place to come and maybe introduce one other person to it, this is a one-off or something like that, a lot of people are willing to even give up their honey hole for a one-off. And a lot of times if you say, and I would love to, you know, bring you a gift or something and have you come with us and show us the area, right, they like that because a lot of people do want to pass it on.
18: Yeah. Yep. So it's all, yeah, how you present yourself too. And I see a lot more folks wanting to offer it with bow hunting instead of shotgun too. So I think it's the tool mechanism also could help outreach those local landowners too.
19: Yeah. And I think that leads to being able to develop other skills. We should have had Chris Bowles from the Archery Association on because he'd be all over turkey hunting with archery. But he's a future show. So one of the things I want to get into, too, is talking about prepping, like what you need to do as a person. Because I know when we were talking about you getting ready to go out when you were pregnant, there were some concerns because physically you have to be up to it and you have to have the right gear. So when we come back, we'll talk in the next segment of physical preparation and gear and what you do need in the fall and don't need so that you don't waste money. We'll be back here at the tailgate.
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3: 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The Menifee Police Department says it happened on Bridges Road Wednesday night. First responders got a call about an unresponsive person in the roadway, found the victim dead at the scene. 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
0: This portion of The Firing Line is brought to you by the California Rifle and Pistol Association.
19: Welcome back to the tailgate here at Firing Line Radio. With me is Krista Modin from the National Wild Turkey Federation, where we're going to talk in this segment about, what do you need? How do you need to prepare for this fall turkey hunt? So, Krista, okay, so we're closing out the last one. You really had a great conversation with me about, like, you know, you're a great turkey hunter. You've been doing this for a long time. It's your day job. I support your family representing turkeys and turkey hunters. But there was a challenge because you were pregnant and you had to do some things. And I think that was a good point for me to talk to some of our people like, hey, this isn't you just get out of your chair and go hunting. There's some physical prep. So what was some of that for you as a woman normally and as a woman who was pregnant?
18: Yep. So last year I was very pregnant with my daughter during the fall season. And so I had to get approval from my doctor. And so, of course, I wasn't allowed to go out alone. I had to bring the husband along to be supervised. And so you do need to be physically fit, at least somewhat, because turkeys aren't always roadside, or probably not roadside. You usually got to do some hiking, get off road. A lot of times it's steep terrain. And so making sure, like with the pack on and your gear, that you're physically capable of hiking down or up a hill. And so just hiking, it's just like prepping for deer season. You got to be in shape. And then you got to be prepared to pack a turkey on top of your gear out of the hole too. And so just being physically fit. And then for me, as you're pregnant and large, your hips hurt. And so my physical capabilities got a little tougher. And so I wasn't able to go hiking up steep terrain, and knowing my physical limitations played a lot of it too. And I didn't want a baby in the woods. I didn't want to have her in the woods too. So knowing your physical activity levels plays a huge role. And then preparing with the gear that you have. And so like the turkey packs that come with the butt pad, highly recommend, as well as a blind and decoys as well. It does help if you have a husband that helps pack out the gear if you're pregnant too. Having a pack mule as a husband. Hopefully my son, he's 3. He'll get there eventually too to pack out the gear. But yeah, just being prepared with the gear, knowing your body, knowing your physical limitations plays a lot into it. And it's cold in the fall. It's not like spring where it can't be warmer. You want to bring hand warmers or anything like that to kind of keep your body warm and hydrated, especially pregnant. You got to stay hydrated quite a bit too.
19: And I think that's important because, you know, you can go and people try to sell you all sorts of stuff that I found you don't need in the fall that you do need in the spring. But like, I would be curious, like, so I'll go through some random things. Do you need to have all the calls for the fall turkey hunt?
18: No, not at all. What you're comfortable with. If you're comfortable with the slate call, use the slate call, the mouse call. I don't think you need a whole plethora of different calls. And they're not talking as much in the fall. The birds are a little more quieter. They're already grouped up. They've already found each other. So it's minimal.
19: Yeah, and I think that's an important part of the biology because in the spring, you're trying to lure the toms in because that's what you can hunt right during the spring. And so you're trying to act like you're a hen that really wants to find her mate
18: right,
19: so that the tom comes in. But during the fall, that's not the game, as you said. And I think that's something that a lot of salespeople never explain to a brand new hunter to turkeys, that during the fall, that's not the game. That is the game that you have to work and hone those skills for the spring, which is completely different. So that's one of the points I want to bring up. Also, I agree with you. Having those turkey hunting packs, I'll just be upfront. I tried taking my light deer pack the first couple turkey hunts. Yes, I could pack all the gear in it. So yay me. But you're not in that pack and not having a pad when you're sitting up against a tree stump. The tree has roots and sometimes those roots where they sit are not comfortable. Just going to tell you that right now. And if you're fishing, moving around, the turkeys are going to know it and you're not going to get one. So the pad can make the difference between a successful hunt and an unsuccessful one. What are some of the other things that you would tell people about? Because I think it's so, fall turkey hunting is great. The air is crisp, but there's also some other animals that are in the mix during that time of the year. And there are also other people hunting other things during turkey season.
18: Yeah, so making yourself known, we do get a couple hunting accidents every year just because there are a lot of people in the woods. And so it can overlap, I think, with some of the deer seasons as well, grouse and dove. And so there's other bird species, pheasants too, are during that time period in the fall. And so just being careful and then just, you know, if you're out there and opportunistic, you could actually come back with a couple species too. And so squirrels, like, hey, I never want to come back empty handed. I've shot a squirrel and I brought back a squirrel too. And so just being opportunistic, Jesus, words are hard sometimes. And just being flexible and learning curve too. Every time you go out in the woods, don't expect to get a bird. You know, it can be heartbreaking or and things like that too. But open-minded, flexible, and every day in the woods is a good day.
19: So let's talk about the firearms that go with this too, because that is one of the issues that I've heard a lot of people debate. But, you know, when I was younger, everything had to be a 12 gauge. Now I'm perfectly comfortable hunting with a 20 gauge. It doesn't, you know, beat me up as much and I have a little bit more fun with it. But that can become a hot, divisive debate in a room when you just drop off the difference between 12 and 20. But I think 20 gauge and works very well, especially for a lot of younger people as well.
18: Or a 410 shotgun too.
19: Yep.
18: And so I know that the 410s can be highly used, especially for the littles. Like my son has a 410, so when he's old enough to go out, that way doesn't shock him so much too. You know, you want to introduce youth slowly and be comfortable and giving a little human, like a 10-year-old, a 12-gauge, you know, you're going to blow off their shoulder and they might not like it, you know, and be like, I never want to do this again. And so just working with what you're comfortable with, especially with littles too, and having a smaller gauged shotgun is probably more useful.
19: Yeah. And then one of the things I really wanted to work with is looking at some of the advanced turkey hunting, because, you know, most of the show we've talked about you're new, you're just getting started. But what are some of the things that can retain people into turkey hunting? And, you know, talk about some of the advanced, like if you really want to go deep on turkey hunting, you guys as an organization have articles all the time about this. But if you could share one of those ideas, that'd be really great.
18: Yeah. So I'm probably not the advanced turkey hunter myself. I'm probably still the amateur level, but I know a lot of my coworkers and members too are diehard. They've done this forever longer than I've been alive. And diving off the side of a road and hiking like a mile or so into the diehard ones that are going after the big toms, the toms that are educated, that have been hunted for years, and people that want to go out there and test their skill at calling and say, like, oh, I'm going to get this tom. I didn't get him last year, but I'm going to get him this year. I'm going to call better, use different calls. I'm going to sweet talk this guy in and get him. And so I think challenging yourself every year, and birds get smarter every year too. And so kind of competing and challenging yourself with the different birds. If you're going to a spot that has a lot of hunting pressure, those birds get educated really quick. And so some folks will pass up on a Jake. You know, people that have hunted forever, they want to get the toms. They're a little more effort put into them. And so trying to get the bigger toms, longer beards. Everyone talks about how big was their beard, how big was the spurs. And so getting the birds with the bigger measurements is, you know, challenging and competitive with all the other hunters too. And so going that route helps.
19: And so I wanted to ask you, I mean, there are the competitions and one of the other arguments with other species. I wanted to see if this is an argument with turkeys, is there are some people that call themselves meat hunters. They don't want the older animals. They want the ones that are like young to middle age, because the argument is the meat is tastier and more tender than the older ones. Is that true with turkeys or is that not true with turkeys?
18: I say it's true because I have shot a tom and I have, don't hate me folks, I have shot a Jake. So I think from my personal experience, a Jake was a little less tough. To me, it was a lot easier to prep, to eat, to cook, to digest too, like to chew on. And so I think there is some in there between an older tom that's been fighting, that's tougher, that's built up muscle versus the younger birds.
19: And I think that's a really good point to make, is because wildlife, their taste is based on what they've been eating, the land that they've been raised in and where they're at. You know, you get a turkey that's been feeding off of a farmer's corn and stuff like that, it tastes a bit different than the turkey that has been trying to crack open walnuts and acorns up in the woods. So know that as well. We're going to come back and talk about something you may not know as America continues to celebrate the 250th anniversary that ties directly into turkeys.
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2: Where Krista and I are talking all things turkey this morning. And Krista, you made a comment in this last segment that I don't want to let it go by, where you talked about turkeys being smart. And, you know, my family had, when I was a young kid up in Northern California, had a sheep ranch with some goats and some cattle, but it was mostly sheep. But next door to our ranch at the time was a turkey ranch that was ran by one of the big poultry companies. And we got, you know, like you would, like a monsoon type, really quick summer storm where it rained a lot. And a bunch of the turkeys had been left out in the field and they died. And I was like, what? And they're like, yeah, they just looked up in the air and they basically drowned it. And I'm like, oh my God, turkeys are dumb. Like, this is the dumbest animal. And I remember thinking, as I watched them load up these dead birds, I'm like, these are such stupid birds. But then I'm in a history class a couple of years later, and I hear that there was this grand argument with the founding fathers 250 years ago over what would be the national bird. And I was like, what? Because it came down to one vote between the wild turkey and the American eagle. And I remember thinking, wait, we would go to war with a wild turkey above our banner? We'd have wild turkeys above every flag in the country? Like, whose idiotic idea is this? Until I learned that wild turkeys are one of the smartest animals in the wild, which when you really think about it, They have to evade mountain lions, bears, other things that can get up in trees and get to them, not even to mention hunters. They have to raise their chicks. They have to do these things. And turkeys learn. They are a smart bird. And so, you know, for anybody in the last segment when she's talking about, yeah, there's hunters and they're on a mission. They see the turkey and they can't lure the turkey. And the turkey looks at them and goes, ha ha, see you next year. That's not made up. That is real. This is a thing that, like, it becomes a challenge. There are certain animals that they learn. They're very, very intelligent. And, you know, I work with some wildlife that I'm amazed at how intelligent they are. But turkeys are a smart animal, folks. And when you see what they do, when you see how brazen they are, I mean, you can see on Instagram, for example, sometimes a tom turkey will go out and put itself in front of a car and stop traffic to move the hens and the young jakes and stuff across the world. And you think, oh, that's just a one-off or that's AI. No, that's real. And that's not a one-off. I have driven down many a road in California to have the turkey crossing guard, working duty. And they're not small birds. You know, like she said, some of the birds are smaller, but some of these toms, they are good size and they mean business. And hitting them would not be a great idea. So having said that, you know, we did come down to one vote. The one vote they voted gave us the eagle, not the wild turkey. But part of the reason the wild turkey almost became the national bird was we were fighting Britain, and Britain had bright coats and everything. And wild turkeys were very creative about how to hide behind logs, behind trees, and bring it when they need to bring it. And that's what we were doing as a forming country. Our men and women were out there equally fighting. And they were fighting more like wild turkeys than like eagles. And so that's where the debate was. So National Wild Turkey Federation, I've been a member for the better part of a decade. And when I first joined, honestly, I joined because you had that, you're a really cool hat at the table. And I was like, oh, that'd be a cool hat to have during turkey season. That's why I joined. And I was blown away by some of the things that came through. And a mutual friend of ours who's been working for you guys for years really started to educate me on some of the things. So could you tell people why joining NWTF is a good thing? It's not about getting a free hat.
3: Yes, we all known to hand out free hats at banquets, so there's that too. And so the Turkey Federation was founded in 1973. We are a national organization, so from coast to coast, and we even have a chapter in Hawaii. So if anyone's listening in Hawaii, we have a chapter there. And so feel free to do that as well. But our mission is two-pronged. So, of course,

0: conserving healthy turkey populations is huge, and then preserving our hunting heritage as well. And to meet our mission, we do so many different things. But we have habitat projects all over the state where we enhance habitat. And since turkeys use pretty much any kind of habitat, the work that we do benefits multiple species. And so we are the Turkey Federation, but our work that we do on the ground benefits everybody, the elk, the deer, the bear, huge swoop of wildlife. And we also work in legislation. That's how I know Rick. For the preserving hunt and heritage part, you know, maintaining our firearm rights and things like that too. But we also have a bunch of mentorship programs to introduce folks to the outdoors. One of them is WIDO, which stands for Women in the Outdoors. And so that's to get women just introduced to all things outdoor, not just hunting. So if women come out and they're not, you know, wanting to hold a firearm, that's fine. You know, they can join classes for fishing. There's cooking classes, archery classes. So we do a weekend long WIDO event once a year in the spring for all women that want to, you know, just be introduced to these kind of things as well. We also have Wounded Warrior program, which is for our veterans out there. We have a huge Wounded Warrior program up north. And so we like to give back to our veterans. Every banquet that we go to, you go to a national convention, we do thank our veterans quite a bit too. So they usually get like a special pin or raffle or anything like that. So veterans are a huge part of our organization. We also have the Wheeland Sportsman's Program, and that's not just veterans, it's anyone who has a physical disability that needs help getting out in the woods. And so we work with a bunch of mentors. It takes a group of people to introduce folks to the outdoors that may not be able to otherwise. We have brought people out in wheelchairs, you know, built special blinds and stuff for them to be out there. And what else am I missing? Oh, Jake's events, young kids, not just women. We also have Jake's, which is an acronym for Juniors Acquiring Knowledge, Ethics, and Sportsmanship. So we have for littles to women as well. So the Jake's program, we often tie it to hunter education, getting the youth their first turkeys, and things like that too. So anything with the kids to introduce them to the outdoors. I feel like I'm missing something, but we work with a wide range of partners too. And so we work with federal, state, and even local agencies as well for these kind of different projects. So we work with conservation districts, federal fish and wildlife, the Forest Service, BLM, partners like the American River Conservancy for land acquisitions to increase hunter opportunity as well. We also can work with state agencies for managing turkeys. So not recently in California, but we can move birds, transport birds to other states, or other states are needing those kind of things too to increase hunter opportunity elsewhere. But yeah, I think that covers a lot of what we do.
1: So one of the things that you brought up, and I always ask different groups, so when you talk about habitat improvement, a lot of people kind of go, okay, they're improving the habitat. And then I get asked a question 20 minutes later, how do you do that? So could you just give one quick example as we close today?
0: Yeah. So across the state, we can do a range of different things. Like I said, it could be such a big range of activities. So it could be thinning. It could be planting post-fire. It could be habitat riparian reserve restoration. We're going in and planting willows, oak woodland restoration, which is removing competing conifers and opening that back up to rejuvenate the oaks, and the oak savannas and glades that we have there as well.
1: Yeah, I think that's one of the things that I think is so important for people to recognize is that after California's fires, people don't think of like, how does the land recover? And it's nonprofits or what are called non-governmental organizations, NGOs like NWTF that gets boots on the ground, gets people like yourselves, volunteers out there rehabbing the ground. Because, you know, when we have disasters that impact humans, we have different groups that bring food in. But no one ever talks about what does wildlife do when they're robbed of food and water supplies. And what wildlife is heavily dependent on these days in this country are groups like NWTF who actually make the critical difference. We have been able to preserve wildlife and amazing ecosystems have been rebuilt because of the tireless efforts of groups like NWTF. So if you want to hunt, and you want to learn more about turkey hunting, upland game hunting, NWTF is one of your best bets and best bangs for the dollar. If you're like, yeah, Rick, I'm not into the hunting, been a great show, but just not into it, NWTF is a great place for you to donate money. It's tax deductible, but it's also going to help build habitat. And as she said, the vast majority of the wildlife will never be hunted. They're associative. And the vast majority of the wildlife that can be hunted, we're not that good at hunting, folks. It's like a 7% success rate. So as always, be safe, shoot straight, and fight back for your rights with Brian Line Radio. We'll see you next weekend at the tailgate.
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3: 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Coming up next, it's This Week on the Hill. 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
8: I'm Daria Albinger, batting down the hatches, Hawaii. A hurricane warning is now in effect for the islands as they prepare for Lala. This is a big lumbering system, which could bring strong wind and heavy rain to the islands, and the Big Island could take the brunt of this storm. There is a runoff in South Carolina's Republican nomination for U.S. Senate. Congressman Ralph Norman tells Fox News he is the right person for the job.
9: My agenda is very simple. Save Act. And if it means nuking the filibuster, I will do that. If it means having the walking filibuster, I will do that.
8: Norman faces Darlene Graham. She's the sister of the late Senator Lindsey Graham and was nominated by the governor to serve the rest of his term. The election is August 25th. The candidates will debate this coming Tuesday. 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
15: Hey, it's Larry Elder, and I'm going to be at Town Hall 2026. 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Adam Carolla, investigative journalist Nick Shirley, Steve Hilton, Larry O'Connor, Alex Marlowe, Mike Gallagher, and more. 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
18: This week on Capitol Hill, your inside look at the stories shaping Washington and the world. I'm your host, Tony Perkins. Coming up on this week's program, primary voters delivered some surprises this week, including in Wisconsin, where establishment-backed David Crowley narrowly defeated Democratic Socialist Francesca Hong in a closely watched race for governor. But the Democratic primaries are increasingly revealing a party divided over just how far left it should go.
19: I do think that we are in an important moment of generational change. Mm-hmm. I think transition, change, renewal will continue to be an important part of the story. And that energy is being brought to the House in a variety of different ways, including from our progressive members.
18: That was House Minority Leader Hakeem Jeffries on Thursday. We'll take a closer look at this divide with Christian Datok, White House reporter for the Washington Examiner. Meanwhile, the Justice Department has broken up one of the largest marriage fraud schemes in American history, an operation that allegedly arranged more than 1,000 sham marriages, primarily for Chinese nationals seeking U.S. residency.
20: Today we are announcing the arrests and unsealing of an indictment out of the Southern District of New York, charging 11 individuals for allegedly overseeing an extensive, decade-long marriage fraud scheme involving more than 1,000 sham marriages between Chinese nationals and United States citizens.
18: That was Attorney General Todd Blanche. The DOJ also unsealed a new indictment against the Southern Poverty Law Center this week and a former top official who oversaw the SPLC's money-making hate machine. Could the ongoing investigation of the SPLC extend beyond that organization to the institutions that relied on its bias designations? Former Acting Assistant Attorney General for the Civil Division, Jeff Clark, joins us. And overseas, the standoff with Iran continues. The Pentagon says the United States can maintain its blockade indefinitely, while the new defense pact between Turkey, Saudi Arabia, and nuclear-armed Pakistan could reshape the balance of power in the Middle East. What could that mean for the U.S. interest and Israel and the future of the Abraham Accords? We'll be joined by the chairman of the House Permanent Select Committee on Intelligence, Arkansas Congressman Rick Crawford. Plus, with Congress in recess, House Speaker Mike Johnson will join us with a look ahead to the looming battles over government funding, election integrity, and the fall's legislative agenda. And I'm sure we'll talk a little bit about the midterm elections. All of that and more is straight ahead on This Week on Capitol Hill.
7: Today's edition of This Week on Capitol Hill is being presented by AARP.
18: Primary elections this week in Wisconsin highlighted the ongoing ideological divide within the Democratic Party between its establishment wing and candidates backed by Democratic Socialists of America. In the Wisconsin governor's race, establishment-backed David Crowley narrowly defeated DSA-backed candidate Francisca Hong in an upset that defied pre-election polling. Also in Minnesota, Wisconsin, Senator Amy Klobuchar won her party's primary to succeed Governor Tim Walz, who chose not to seek a third term amid scandals involving widespread fraud during his administration. On the Republican side, Minnesota House Speaker Lisa DeMuth defeated MyPillow founder Mike Lindell. Joining us now to discuss this and more is Christian Datok, White House reporter for the Washington Examiner. Christian, welcome back to This Week on Capitol Hill. Thanks for joining us.
0: Yeah, anytime, Tony. Love joining you here on the weekends.
18: So let me ask you this. Based on the polling, heading into Tuesday night, many were surprised by the outcome of the Democratic primary for governor in Wisconsin. What was your take?
0: Surprising, I think, is an understatement. I mean, let's be honest. Hong had a double-digit lead on the field heading into Tuesday night. And David Crowley, let's not forget, he had essentially ended his campaign several weeks prior. He only got back in at the behest of Governor Tony Evers, who campaigned heavily for him over the last 2 weeks. And ultimately, I think what you're seeing right here is twofold. On the one hand, the Democratic establishment still carries weight in a lot of these battleground Midwestern states. And ultimately, the failings of Alexandria Ocasio-Cortez and Bernie Sanders, arguably the two most popular or perhaps the two most prominent progressives on the national stage, their decision to stay out of the race potentially could have ultimately shifted that result. Who knows what would have happened if they gave Hong the support that they gave to Abdul al-Sayed up in Michigan.
18: Why did they stay out of this race?
0: Well, there's a couple of things. First and foremost, I like to call this the Graham Platner effect. Obviously, Dr. El al-Sayed, he had been a known commodity. He had years of experience as a public health official throughout Michigan. And not for nothing, he had his own platform. He had held or hosted a podcast with Cricket Media for something like 7 years. Hong, on the other hand, while she was a state assemblywoman, didn't necessarily have the same nationwide recognition that El al-Sayed already had on his own. You also have to factor in her own scandal, right? This Thanksgiving late election bomb, which, let's be honest, I think essentially ended her chances. When you look at the Michigan race, all of the critiques against the progressive candidate were essentially he talks bad about Israel, he is pro-Palestinian. Those are on the social side, of course, not to do with his economic platform. But ultimately, those are issues that are happening on the other side of the world. What Hong said about Thanksgiving, a holiday which is foundational to the root of America, I think gave some of those national progressives a little bit of a scare. They don't want to get into a race, which, again, she was leading heavily in. There wasn't the Haley Stevens factor here, an insurgent establishment candidate. So they decided, much like Hillary Clinton did back in 2016, we can just skip Wisconsin. It is a decision that ultimately I do think is going to haunt the DSA and the left flank heading into 2026 and beyond.
18: Christian, my take on that is that it would appear that the progressive wing is maturing a bit and calculating the risk of getting involved in some of these races based upon what happened with Platner.
0: That's certainly a factor. I mean, Platner was maybe the most charismatic of all of these progressives that we've seen over the last year and a half, with the exception of Zohran Mamdani in New York City. And ultimately, that charisma helped progressives sweep, you know, a number of red flags under the rug, whether it was about his actual business as an oyster farmer, whether his repeated allegations of abuse of women. Party leaders or movement organizers were willing to turn a blind eye. Francesca Hong, in the wake of the resurfaced comments about Thanksgiving, she didn't necessarily try to distance herself from them or apologize for what she said about Thanksgiving, like Alexandria Ocasio-Cortez did for quote-unquote Woke One just a few days ago on one of the weekend shows. She ultimately said, this is still on my radar, and I stand by my comments. So they really gave those national she gave those national progressives very little choice in the matter because of the shell-shocking that Platner's duplicity, you know, really rankled the movement with.
18: Well, the establishment Democrats were giving Thanksgiving, no doubt, for the outcome of that election. All right, let's switch gears. I want to talk about the Justice Department announcing a major crackdown on one of the biggest marriage fraud rings in U.S. history. What do we know so far about this scheme?
0: Earlier this week, the DOJ, Attorney Todd Blanche, announced the breakup of this sham marriage ring where nearly or more than, 1,000 marriages, mostly to Chinese nationals, were orchestrated by some 11 defendants. This was in partnership with the White House's anti-fraud task force, as led by J.D. Vance. But I think the more interesting angle is that this isn't necessarily a major mover or shaker in terms of abuse of federal dollars. This has to do with the pervasive creep of the Chinese Communist Party into American society. We've seen them try to buy up farmland, buy up commercial properties. There was a story from the Daily Caller earlier this week about a CCP-linked billionaire purchasing a massive building virtually across the street from the White House. Might that be used for surveillance purposes? And ultimately, despite President Trump's sort of friendly on and off again relationship with President Xi Jinping, the Chinese Communist Party's actions dictate little has really changed in the U.S. Sino status quo since President Trump has entered office some 18 months ago. They still view the United States as an enemy, and they're using virtually every tool at their disposal to try and infiltrate and undermine this country.
18: Now, there was the Americans were actually being paid to marry these Chinese nationals, according to the indictment.
0: Yeah, that's right. The Americans who cooperated with this ring, they received some $1,000 per marriage. The orchestrators put together, fake wedding photo shoots. But oftentimes these Americans met their partners, their spouses, just days before going to City Hall to obtain the wedding certificate. But again, I think it just illustrates the lengths that the Chinese Communist Party, whether or not they were formally involved in this, is yet to be determined. But ultimately, I think all of us here agree very little goes on in that country without some type of recognition from Beijing. This is just another example of the efforts they'll go to.
18: I think you're right. Christian, thanks so much for joining us. Folks, stick with us. Chairman of the Permanent Select Committee on Intelligence, Rick Crawford, joins us next.
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23: With voices telling you the truth about today's news.
24: Well, this week, Secretary of War Pete Hegseth said the U.S. military can maintain its blockade on Iran indefinitely. Now, this comes as the Iranian military continues to claim that the Strait of Hormuz is under Iran's control and management. The ongoing conflict has contributed to continued volatility in global oil markets, though prices remain well below the peak seen in the early weeks of the war. Joining us now to discuss this and much more is Congressman Rick Crawford. He is the chairman of the House Permanent Select Committee on Intelligence. He represents the 1st Congressional District of Arkansas. All right, now we know over the history of the last almost 50 years not to take statements from the Iranian regime at face value. What can you tell us about who actually has operational control of the Strait of Hormuz?
25: Well, I would say we have operational control of the Strait of Hormuz, much more so than what the Iranians are claiming. And we have the ability at any point in time to exert more control if and when necessary. But the main thing is, as President has stated, want to make sure that we maintain the free flow of commerce in that international waterway. And so what you're seeing is continued posturing from the Iranians. They have multiple characters out there engaging in false bravado about their capabilities, and I don't say that to diminish what they're capable of. It's almost like a dying animal. They can be the most dangerous when you think they're the weakest, and so you have to be very, very careful. But the fact remains that CENTCOM has air dominance. We've degraded their military in every category, and they don't really have the ability to project the kind of power that they want the world to believe that they can. And I just think that it's mostly propaganda. They're trying to save face, obviously, with their own people. And make sure that they can retain some control over the citizens of their own country. But some of the other developments that are taking place throughout the region and around the world tell another story. So I don't think that the Iranians can be taken seriously in terms of their claim that they have complete control of the Strait of Hormuz, because that is factually inaccurate.
24: You mentioned CENTCOM. On Thursday, the U.S. Central Command announced Task Force Falcon Strike, the first ever multinational, multi-domain attack drone force. This looks like a significant shift in U.S. military operational aspects there in the Middle East.
25: I think what we're trying to accomplish here is spreading this around so that there is enough support from our allies in the region that this is a truly joint effort. And obviously they're positioned geographically to help affect that. And I think that's the goal here, is to make sure that we're sort of equally yoked, if you will, with our allies in the region.
1: A key part of the Falcon Strike Force will be these use of one-way attack drones operated by U.S. forces and regional partners. Now, this appears to be building off of what we've learned in Ukraine in the use of drones.
25: Mm-hmm. Yeah, so, I mean, these drones are extremely effective and very cheap, relatively speaking. I mean, it doesn't cost that much to build them. They're very effective. They can be deployed from a variety of different platforms, and they've been proven to be very effective, as seen in the Ukraine war. So I think this is a positive development. They can be used throughout the theater and from multiple, as I said, multiple platforms, multiple locations, and these countries are training to be able to deploy them as we are.
1: I mean, we've been using drones for a while, but is this a significant shift in the focus of use of drone technology?
25: Yeah, I think we're just seeing a major change in the way, battles are conducted. It's redefining the battle space, not only in, the forward areas, but we're seeing drones deployed in areas that are not necessarily forward. So we have to be diligent to maintain the countermeasures necessary to address and mitigate the threat that these one-way attack drones pose. So it has fundamentally altered the battle space.
1: Chairman Crawford, I want to shift gears just a little bit, still focused on the Middle East, but major developments there over the last few weeks. There are growing concerns about this defense pact involving Turkey, Saudi Arabia, and Pakistan. I don't think the media is focusing enough on this. I mean, Pakistan has nuclear capabilities. Turkey, a NATO ally, but basically on the fringe when it comes to working with NATO countries. What can you tell us about this development?
25: Well, I think I wouldn't necessarily frame it as if we should be concerned vis-a-vis the Abraham Accords, because I've seen that take, and I'm not saying that that's not a concern necessarily, but there's some differences, and it's a little bit of an apples and oranges comparison, and that is to say that the Abraham Accords don't provide a mutual defense component. They are about establishing ties commercially, economically, intelligence sharing, opening the doors to purchase of military hardware, other technology, and so on. But there's no mutual defense compact associated with the Abraham Accords. What we have with the Mecca agreement is a little bit different. There's only three nations involved. Those two agreements, in my estimation, I think could coexist. One does not necessarily negate the other. And that is to say, just because Saudi Arabia has engaged in this agreement with Pakistan and Turkey doesn't necessarily mean that any of those three nations couldn't engage in the Abraham Accords in addition to what they've done with the agreement among those three nations. And there's very good likelihood that there will be other nations that join those three. But I don't think it is that they are mutually exclusive. I think those agreements can coexist alongside each other. They are different in nature, and therefore I think there is still, the Abraham Accords are still, I think, extremely viable, very important, and any of the signatories of the Mecca agreement could just as easily join the Abraham Accords, and I hope they will.
1: I think that would be a significant step if they did, because those three nations, in particular Turkey and Pakistan, have not been favorable toward Israel. I mean, this could be a significant shift in the U.S. Presence and its alignment with Israel in the Middle East, could it not?
25: Yeah, and I think there's also the idea that these nations are now stepping up to take a leadership role. That has historically been, I mean, you were going back to, oh gosh, at least the early 70s, but even further beyond that, where the United States was sort of the one that kind of, somewhat of a peacekeeper, a peace broker, a large force to make sure and a stabilizing effect in the region. And, there was a different relationship with Israel. 30, 40, 50 years ago, as you know. So that relationship has evolved. It's been redefined. The Abraham Accords are evidence of that. And there are a number of nations that have signed and are a part of that. And I think there's still room for these others who haven't had a history of being very pro-Israel. This is not necessarily about being pro-Israel. It's about recognizing their place in the region, right, and also a willingness to engage with them in diplomatic relations, in economic relations. There's no mutual defense compact. There's no requirement for them to come to the aid militarily of Israel under the Abraham Accords. And so I think, as I said, this is a shift, and possibly a shift in leadership, as we see the United States, you know, maybe playing a little bit of a different role as it applies to the stabilizing force. This may be a positive development, but I don't think it necessarily portends the doom or downfall of the Abraham Accords.
24: All right, Chairman Crawford, we're going to leave it there. Thanks so much for joining us. Folks, stick with us. We're back with more after this.
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6: The LAPD is ramping up drone use. Daniel Martindale explains.
8: 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The LAPD introduced its Drone as First Responder program a year ago. Since then, drones have been dispatched to calls more than 9,800 times. They beat patrol officers to the scene 73% of the time. In 9% of those calls, drones completely canceled the need for responding patrol officers on the ground.
6: Larry Marino on The Answer with breaking news and talk you can trust.
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24: Welcome back to This Week on Capitol Hill. A former high-ranking official at the Southern Poverty Law Center was arrested and charged this week as a part of a superseding indictment against the organization. According to the Department of Justice, Heidi Byrick, who ran the SPLC's project tracking so-called hate groups, which included conservative Christian organizations such as the Family Research Council, funneled secret payments to informants in extremist groups. One of those informants was a man with whom she shared a home and two bank accounts as a part of a romantic relationship with money flowing from the SPLC. Joining me now to discuss this is Jeff Clark, Vice President of Litigation at the Oversight Project. He previously served in the Justice Department as Acting Assistant Attorney General for the Civil Division during the first Trump administration. Jeff, welcome to This Week on Capitol Hill. Thanks so much for joining us.
15: Always good to be here, Tony. Thanks.
24: Now, the SPLC is no stranger to anyone who has been a part of the Justice Department, but I want to get your reaction to the arrest of this former high-ranking official.
15: Well, this is amazing news, and it really deepens the prior versions of the indictment. So to remind your viewers, this case was first indicted in April. We're now on the second superseding indictment. And in that superseding indictment, this is where we get the material against Heidi Byrick. It's amazing, right? She's taking a salary from the organization. She's claiming that there are all these extremist groups with hate that she needs to stop. But she's living with one of the purported proponents of the hate. He gets like $1.2 million over a several-year period. She directly benefits from $140,000 that's put into joint accounts. So she's living off money that she's funneling to supposedly stop hate, to actually fund hate. We already know about how there was a, you know, fake SPLC operation to prop up Unite the Right so that they could attack that rally and then use that to raise more money. It's like a perpetual corrupt motion machine, Tony.
24: Well, it sounds like for the SPLC, hate really did pay. They were literally making money on this.
15: Yes. Making money and making, you know, whoopee, essentially, because of the personal relationship between this this one person involved, who they call F9, and Heidi Byrick. It's really, you know, gobsmacking. The biggest legal thing, though, Tony, about this new superseding indictment is the fact that they've added money laundering charges. So they had set up all kinds of fake groups, fake companies that weren't really doing business, to route money through so that they could then, you know, conceal it and route it to supposedly, their defense is, well, we're just, you know, paying informants. But, you know, if they're paying informants, they don't need to necessarily use this elaborate structure. What they're really doing is they're profiteering off of, for their own benefit, donations that are coming in. And that, you know, that's deceiving the donors. Now, you know, the left is trying to defend against that by saying, well, you know, none of the donors have really been complaining about this. Well, whether they are or not, you know, they're defrauded, and certainly the money laundering violations exist regardless of whether there are donors who want to step forward and complain about this.
24: Now, Jeff, you said, as you pointed out, this is the second superseding indictment that has come down, which would suggest that the investigation could be expanding. Now, for years, corporations, banks, technology companies have relied on SPL's designations. In fact, after Charlottesville, there was a collective effort to begin debanking conservatives. Could this go beyond, this investigation go beyond, and should it go beyond SPLC to some of these banks that were a part of attacking conservative organizations?
15: I think it definitely should, Tony, and whether it will or not remains to be seen. But, you know, as you just pointed out, this is, it's like the case against the SPLC is metastasizing into a bigger and bigger case. I hope they do get into the debanking area, because that was the SPLC scam, right? They put you on this list, and then that list is used essentially as a blacklist to keep you from using the banking dollar. So you're a totally legitimate organization that happens to support conservative causes, pro-family causes, pro-life causes, and because the left thinks that that's diminishing liberty, to my mind, liberty to cause murder of unborn children, then you can be labeled an extremist group and cut off from banking. I mean, it's outrageous, and it shows that the banking system was a participant in this, Tony. I hope that they do go after them.
24: 20 seconds left, but the federal government oversees banking, so they would be a stronger case even for the DOJ to go after the banks.
15: Yes, and look, I can tell you from the inside, where I was at the White House in Trump 47 for the first year of that term, I was pressing on the Treasury Department to use powers to try to stop this debanking and reform the system going forward, and I'd like to see more of that happen.
24: Jeff Clark, thanks so much for joining us. Folks, on the other side of the break, House Speaker Mike Johnson joins us, so don't go away.
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24: Back this week on Capitol Hill. Before departing Washington for their August recess, the Senate passed its version of a continuing resolution to extend government funding into December, reducing the likelihood of a government shutdown prior to the November midterm elections. Joining me now to discuss this and a whole lot more is House Speaker Mike Johnson. He represents the 4th Congressional District of Louisiana, and he joins us from Colorado Springs. Mr. Speaker, welcome back to This Week on Capitol Hill.
20: Hey, Tony, and good morning from the campaign trail. We have been, I think, in 9 states in as many days, moving all around the country, going to all the swing districts, campaigning, fundraising. It's a nonstop 30-day venture, seeing the best parts of America. It's been a lot of fun. I tell you what, the crowds are animated. They understand the stakes are very high in the upcoming midterm election. And as I like to say, this is a midterm unlike any other we've ever experienced before.
24: You've been all over the country. Are you keeping straight where you are when you're there?
20: Well, I mean, it's a challenge, to be honest. And I have a great team that travels with me, the campaign team and all the security detail and all that. So when we land,

0: reelect contest, and then also these all-star candidates, Tony, that we've recruited over the last year and a half to run in these districts to flip them from blue to red. And people are excited. I'm very, very encouraged and very bullish about November. I think this is going to be a good year for us.
1: Well, you've got a lot of reasons to do that. One is you're breaking some all-time records when it comes to raising money for Republicans. But there's also a contrast that is available between the two parties, more so than we've probably seen in a while. And I'm going to go to that in a moment. Before I do, I got to take care of some business. I want to talk about funding the government. Before the House left town, they did a continuing resolution. The Senate did its own version. There's some differences between them. That's got to be worked out. What does that look like?
0: Well, I'm very encouraged that both chambers at least got that job done to get a continuing resolution done. The end of the fiscal year, September 30th, it does not behoove the country to shut the government down. And of course, this is a change of Democrats. They engineered the two longest shutdowns in U.S. history over the last year and a half in this Congress, shamefully. So I think we'll be able to avoid that episode this time. That's really good for everyone. And we'll have to work out the differences between these two products. They're not huge differences, but, you know, this is how the body works. So as soon as we return in the late August, early September to the House, we'll begin to engineer that, work on it. Get it finished up, and we'll get the government funded so there's no shutdown, and then we'll begin to push through all the remaining priorities that we have for this Congress. There's a lot left to do, and the House has been very, very busy on that.
1: Mr. Speaker, you and I for some time have been talking about the increasing difference between the two parties, the contrast, and even the almost open warfare within the Democratic Party as the socialists, the Marxists, are attempting to take control the party. Each primary election shows us that. You are now campaigning openly on this contrast for America. Talk about that.
0: Yeah, you know, you and I discussed months ago, I was having a conversation with Newt Gingrich, who's still one of the great historians of Congress, the strategist of our party, and he has a way of crystallizing things very well, and he said many months ago, Tony, he said, Mike, you need to think about this midterm election is something different. This isn't a contract with America year. He said, you know, you guys did that in 2024. You made a lot of promises and you've kept them. So you got a great record to run on. He said, this isn't a contract with America year. This is a contrast for America year. And I said, Newt, that's exactly right. And the way he crystallized it then is he said, it's a contrast, to put it simply, between common sense and crazy, which is increasingly what the other side, the Democrats, have represented. But now, in recent weeks now, Tony, as I'm out on the campaign trail, I'm apt to modify that a little bit. It's a contrast, certainly, a stark contrast. But it's not just a contrast between common sense and crazy. It's a contrast between common sense and communism. Literally, communism. That's what we're facing right now. Incredible as it is, on the 250th anniversary of the greatest nation in the history of the world, in November of this year, we are going to have an open contest, a fateful, cataclysmic battle between two completely different visions for America. Are we going to maintain our matchless constitutional republic, or are we going to tear that down to the foundations, as the Democrats are arguing to do, get rid of all the institutions and everything that that have represented the country, and go down this dark, dangerous, deadly road of communism? That is the choice for Americans, and they're beginning to see that. And I think that's going to be a huge thing for turnout for us in November.
1: Now, Mr. Speaker, we've known each other for a long time. You're not given to hyperbole. You're very measured, much like I am. How great is this threat, as you see it from your vantage point, this Marxist ideology, this socialist communist mindset that is sweeping through the Democratic Party?
0: I wish with everything within me, Tony, that this were not true, but it is. This is a truly fateful battle because there are scores of members of people now who are running for Congress as Marxist. I mean, they call themselves the DSA, the Democrat Socialists of America, or other titles or descriptions. But this is Marxism. It's communism. I mean, they published their platform. We've talked about it. It's infamous now. They want to abolish the borders. They want to abolish prisons in America. They want to abolish the U.S. Senate. They want to remove the president, have one unicameral body, the House, that runs everything, because they've calculated, Tony, that over a couple of election cycles, they can elect enough Marxists and communists to take over the institution. And then they want to remove the means of production from the people's hands. They want the government to control everything, literally. No private property, no

0: Department of War, all these things. It's madness. But it's not just one or two people. This is now the prevailing sentiment in the party, and you have these insurgent left candidates running across the country, not just in deep blue states, but everywhere. And they're winning. They're winning their primaries because the energy, the excitement, the grassroots, the money is on the side of this radical, radical insurgent left. It's a danger to the country. And people seem to understand that. So we talk about this contrast. In fact, we started a website, contrastforamerica.com. Okay, everybody go there. We lay this out. Side by side, you can compare. We are the party of common sense, of America's founding principles, of the things that made America the greatest nation in the history of the world. And increasingly, sadly, shockingly, dangerously, the Democrats are going down this other road. People need to take note of that. You have to come out and vote in November if you want to keep America free.
1: Are you sensing that people are seeing now this contrast? 30 seconds, Mr. Speaker.
0: I think they are. I'm hearing it, and people are coming to our events right now, Tony, that have been traditionally voting Democrat. They want to hear what we have to say because they're frightened. And you hear big voices in the party, Bill Maher and Carville and Rahm Emanuel saying, this is not who we are. They better be listening to the calmer heads, and I hope cooler heads prevail.
1: Mr. Speaker, thanks so much for taking time to join us. Safe travels, and we'll see you next week. All right, folks, stick around. A few final thoughts when we come back this week on Capitol Hill.
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1: Welcome back to This Week on Capitol Hill. This week, the Justice Department arrested Heidi Byrick, former head of the Southern Poverty Law Center's Intelligence Project, which was responsible for identifying and labeling SPLC's list of hate groups. The arrest came as another superseding indictment against the SPLC, and Byrick was unsealed by the DOJ, Beirich was charged with wire fraud, conspiracy, conspiracy to submit false statements to a bank, and conspiracy to commit concealment of money laundering. According to the indictment, Beirich was romantically involved with one of SPLC's paid informants inside a white supremacist organization. Prosecutors alleged SPLC donor money was funneled through accounts Beirich shared with that informant. If the government's allegations are true, for Beirich, hate paid, and it paid well. But it's more than money. Beirich served as deputy director or director of the intelligence project for nearly 20 years, and she was key to targeting Christian and conservative organizations with the hate label. Family Research Council was among the first organizations placed on its revamped hate list in 2010, alongside the violent extremist groups. Beirich later defended that designation, stating FRC is, quote, an extremely dangerous group, end quote. Why? Not because we engage or condone violence, but according to Beirich, because of our political influence. On August 15, 2012, after FRC joined Governor Mike Huckabee in supporting Chick-fil-A Appreciation Day, Floyd Corkins entered FRC headquarters carrying a pistol, ammunition, and Chick-fil-A sandwiches. According to his confession, Corkins intended to kill as many people as possible and stuff the sandwiches into the mouths of his victims. Our building manager, Leo Johnson, though seriously wounded, stopped the gunman. The next day, FBI investigators confirmed the attacker selected FRC because of the SPLC website and its so-called hate map. We called on the SPLC to drop the loaded label. Instead, SPLC doubled down. But the story didn't stop with one act of violence. Over time, banks, payment processors, fundraising platforms, and tech companies increasingly relied upon SPLC classifications to determine which organizations could operate freely in the digital marketplace. After the deadly Charlottesville rally in 2017, the pressure intensified. SPLC and the Center for American Progress then formed Change the Terms, a coalition that established standards encouraging technology and financial companies to deny services to organizations that SPLC had labeled. SPLC officials openly acknowledged this strategy before Congress. In January 2020, SPLC official Lakeisha Brooks stated this, quote, "We have lobbied internet companies one by one, and a key part of this strategy has been to target these organizations' funding," end quote. Brooks described the coordinated effort to pressure banks and others to restrict access for organizations SPLC opposed. SPLC was the hub, but there were many spokes in this wheel designed to crush conservatives. The Department of Justice criminal investigation should not stop with SPLC. This is more than fraud. The evidence points to a criminal conspiracy involving banks and others. Who coordinated with SPLC? What financial institutions and tech companies used those labels to deny Americans essential services? SPLC may have supplied the labels, but powerful institutions gave those labels their power. Now, they should be held accountable as well. And that has been This Week on Capitol Hill.
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10: I'm Carmen Roberts. La La becomes a hurricane with 75-mile-an-hour winds as it aims for the Big Island in Hawaii.
11: People spent most of yesterday getting ready. You could see long lines at gas stations and stores. Hawaii Governor Josh Green has declared a state of emergency here. There's at least 180 service members with the Hawaii National Guard standing by.
10: Fox Weather's Katie Byrne. Lala is about 90 miles south-southeast of South Point, Hawaii. Iran says it's not giving up control of the Strait of Hormuz, regardless of President Trump's declaration that he might declare it a U.S. territory.
12: We have the blockade. No ships get through unless we want them to.
13: As of August 12th, CENTCOM says the U.S. has redirected 59 commercial vessels, disabled three, and boarded two ships to make sure they are complying with the blockade.
10: Fox's Madeline Rivera. 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
15: Hey, it's Larry Elder, and I'm going to be at Town Hall 2026. 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Adam Carolla, investigative journalist Nick Shirley, Steve Hilton, Larry O'Connor, Alex Marlowe, Mike Gallagher, and more. 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
21: All right, welcome to the show, everybody. I'm your host, Kenny Michaels. It is great to be here today. We got the most exciting week about gold and silver. This is what we've been waiting for. Welcome to the show. I'm Kenny Michaels. This is Striking Gold. I am the Brad Pitt of precious metals. Here we go. Let's go. The number to get me live on air, 888-961-0222. That's the number to get me live. You can also go to kennysgoldquiz.com. By the way, you can follow me on Instagram. Type in Striking Gold with Kenny Michaels. All one long word. I'll run it all together. And you can follow me on Instagram. Let's go! The rally is on. This last week, gold went up $500 an ounce. The rally is on. This is it. China has already started a reset of gold. And there was a huge article on Google that said this. Ready? The revalue of gold and silver will instantly create hundreds of billions in gains. That's how expensive gold is going to get here very shortly. Now, I'm in gold, so I'm going to take an advantage. I'm going to take advantage of this 100 billions in gains. Some of that's mine because I have an IRA in gold. I have gold and silver at home. So I'm going to take advantage of some of these billions of dollars of gains that's starting. If you're in gold, so are you. Congrats. Buy more now. Hurry up. Because the rally is on. Gold has exploded. Silver has exploded. Deutsche Bank says the gold and silver explosion phase has begun. This is what we've been waiting for. A lot of people are going to price themselves right out of gold. What do I mean by that? Well, it's simple. You don't move your retirement account. You stay in stocks. You stay in stocks. You're a flake. You don't want to do it. You change your mind, blah, blah, blah. You have flaky tendencies, blah, blah, blah. You procrastinate, blah, blah, blah. And then while you're doing all that, gold is soaring because that's what's happening right now. And at some point, you're going to be priced right out of the ability to get gold. And it's going to happen shortly. And then you're stuck in higher taxes the rest of your life, like being on cholesterol medication or blood pressure medication. Once you're on for the rest of your life. Right? And if you get stuck in stocks because you waited too long to get gold and silver, you're a victim of higher taxes. I'm a survivor of higher taxes in my retirement account because I'm in gold. You're a victim. I'm a survivor. I pay less. You pay more. You're the victim. I'm the survivor. So you can either join me on Survivor. You can either join me and be a survivor and pay less to the government and keep more of your money. Or you can be a victim of higher taxes. That's your call. If you wait any longer to move that retirement account or that cash into physical gold and silver, ladies and gentlemen, you will price yourself right out and you'll miss out on this incredible journey and explosion that gold and silver has now started. We've been waiting for this. Thank you, China, for resetting gold, for starting the reset. Thank you, Trump, for talking about repricing gold and silver. It has now started to happen. $500 an ounce in 1 week. That's nuts, Monday to Friday. It's nuts. There was even an AI version posted on Truth Social of Trump kissing a gold cross with Jesus on it. Market Watch just came out Friday and said, expect new shattering records for gold and silver. The rally is on. The rally is on. Let's go. Join in now. You can call Golden Crest Metals, 888-406-6222. Again, 888-406-6222. That's their number. They're there right now. Someone will answer that phone if you call. Or if you want me, the good-looking Kenny Michaels, to help you, go to kennysgoldquiz.com. Okay? Now, I'm going to share something with you guys that's crazy. Crazy. All the Asian countries are now buying up gold. Korea has not bought gold in 13 years. And now they made an 18-ton purchase of gold because China has already started the reset. So whether you like China or not, whether they're an ally or an enemy of the United States, say what you want. But the revaluing of gold and silver, the revaluing of gold and silver is, they're saying, was now going to create hundreds of billions of gains. Not stocks, gold and silver. All right, the number to get me live here in studio, 888-961-0222. You can call right now. The amazing Wendy is on phones this morning. Ring up the phone line. If you have questions about moving to gold and silver with your retirement account, you better not wait. The rally has started. This is the part we've been waiting for. I've been telling you month after month after month after show after show after show. I said the minute oil prices go down, bam, the rally will start, and we are here. And I'm not saying it to toot my own horn. Toot, toot. I'm not. I don't care about my horn. By the way, regarding horns, I was on the freeway the other day and a guy honked at me because he recognized me from kennysgoldquiz.com and from YouTube and Instagram and all that. And that's never happened to me before. But the dude honked at me and he had one of those horns. He rewired his horn. He had one of those horns. I'm like, what is that? But I'm not tooting my. I'm just telling you, you better move to gold now. The rally is on. Gold is exploding. $500 an ounce in the last 5 days. Let's go. Okay? Don't be shocked if gold hits well over 5,000 in the next 10 days. Don't be shocked. The rally is on. Oil prices have dropped. Gold is soaring. My IRA is soaring. What is yours doing? Are you a victim of higher taxes? I'm a survivor. What are you? All right, the number to get me live, 888-961-0222. That's the number to get me live. I'm Kenny Michaels. This is Striking Gold. You can follow me on Instagram. Go to Striking Gold with Kenny Michaels. Become a follower of mine. Let's go. We're having fun. People are doing phenomenal with gold. Because what you don't understand about gold, people ask me, should I invest in gold? Yes. There is a video I'm going to play for you right now by Kevin O'Leary. Now, if you don't know who that is, that's Mr. Wonderful. That's what he calls himself, right? He's the bald guy on Shark Tank. And he is a big investor of physical gold and silver. And he launched a video. I think it was on YouTube, if I'm not mistaken, but it may be a different platform. Doesn't matter. I have a part of that video I'm going to play for you. And when I play this video, listen to what he says. Okay, let's play it. Go ahead.
0: You know, people ask me all the time, should I invest in gold? You should always be investing in gold. Gold goes up in value. That's proven for thousands of years.
21: Okay. He said someone asked him, should I invest in gold? And he said, you should always invest in gold. It goes up in value for thousands of years and it's proven. And now the rally is on. The price of gold is now soaring. This is what we're waiting for. The faster you get in, the faster you take part of these billions in gains they're now talking about. We're here. It's happened. Oil prices have tumbled. It's here. Let's go. It's here. The people that wait to move into gold will price themselves right out of it. And once that happens and it becomes too expensive for you, you're stuck in your retirement account with higher taxes when you pull money out of it. You'll be in higher taxes the rest of your life. You can be a victim or a survivor. Want to be a survivor and keep more of your money? Move to gold. Listen, I want to share something, right? The stock market goes up, right? And the stock market goes down, right? And you say, well, the stock market goes up, I make money. Every time you make money in the stock market, so does Uncle Sam. The more you make, the more they get. The more you make, the more they get. Aha. But gold is soaring. And the more you make there, the less they get. So if I said to you, you could make money in either place. One, you give Uncle Sam more, and one, you give Uncle Sam less. Which would you do? If you say, well, I really enjoy paying a lot of taxes, well, then you need therapy. You can go to kennysgoldquiz.com and send me a message, and I'll refer you to a good therapist. Because you need therapy. All right, we already got a caller blowing up our phone. Let's go to the phones. Let's go to Guy. We're going to, in Arizona. Wait a minute. I'm going to bring him on right now. Okay. Guy, welcome to the show.
2: Good morning. How are you today?
21: I'm good. How are you?
2: I'm doing fine. I didn't lose any money in the stock market this last week. I have a silver ETF, so they did go up a little bit. But other than that, I don't have any other stocks. And if I do, I normally sell them at the end of the day.
21: Okay, so let me share with you. Silver, I would never buy ETFs, guys. ETFs is not physical metals. I know your financial guy is going to say, well, you are invested in physical metal. That's great. Ask him to send it to you. See what he says. Okay?
2: ETFs. I understand that completely.
21: Listen, ETFs is like you telling me, Mr. Michaels, I own a plane. And I say, really, what kind of plane do you own? Well, a paper plane. Well, sir, that's not a plane. It's like saying you own a gun, but you really have stock in Smith & Wesson. Right? There's a difference between an ETF and physical gold and silver. When you buy physical gold and silver, you can take possession of it. You can have it in your hand. You can hold it. You can roll the coins on the floor. You can flip them. You can do whatever you want with them. Try that with an ETF.
2: Yes. Yes, I know I'm down probably $18,000 on my ETF.
21: I'm down $18,000 because you don't own gold.
2: Yes. No, well, I own quite a bit of silver, physical silver, a few 100-ounce bars and quite a few 10-ounce bars and a few coinage. But with the premium on the coins or the 1 ounce silvers, it's more of a cost.
21: So I want to share something with you. I want to give you
2: five or ten.
21: Yeah, I want to give you my condolences on bars. 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
2: Great. Hey, it's nice talking with you today.
21: Same here, buddy. Thanks for tuning into the show. Bye-bye. All right, the number to get me live, 888-961-0222. That's the number to get me live. I'm Kenny Michaels, the Amazing Wendy's on phones today. The rally has begun. We're excited as hell. I don't think I've ever been this hyped and pumped. You know, because I have the right products in my IRA, and gold and silver exploded these last 5 days, imagine how well I've done. And I'm a survivor of having to pay higher tax to Uncle Sam. So at the end of the day, the more money you make in stocks, the more they get. The more money I make in gold, the less they get and the more I get. That's how it should be. Remember what Trump said. Trump said, he who holds the gold makes the rules. When I'm in gold, they play by my rules. When I'm in stocks, I play by their rules. Hell no, I'm a senior. And now the rally has begun. Thank you, China. Thank you, U.S. Thank you for the battle. The rally has begun. Wow, how exciting is this, huh? All right, every week, ladies and gentlemen, on this show, we have what's called a gold miner, right? Somebody who has tuned into my show, heeded to my information, called Golden Crest Metals, and the rest is a phenomenal journey. This week, we have a gentleman by the name of Art. Let's bring him on. Art, welcome to the show. Congratulations on being this week's gold miner. What's going on, brother?
3: Hey, everything good, Kenny. Thank you so much for your information, your tips, your creative thinking, alertness, and observation.
21: Well, sir,
3: I can't be happier.
21: Well, sir, you're welcome, and I'm glad that you heard the show, and I'm glad you contacted Golden Crest Metals. So tell me what happened. How did this whole thing get started?
3: Well, Kenny, for all my life, I've been an AM radio buff. I like to listen to AM radio, and I was scanning the dial, like they say, surfing. And I found your program, and it was several months ago, and it just attracted me. You're enthusiastic about what you do. You know what you're doing, and it exudes from the speakers. I'm just being honest.
21: Sir, I love what I do for a living. I love protecting seniors. I absolutely love it. You said something about you were surfing the radio dial. You know, I made this joke the other day. Gold and silver is soaring right now. It's absolutely soaring. Gold went up $500 an ounce in the last 5 days. Now there's no end in sight. They're saying, here we go. And I always say, you know that song by the Beach Boys, let's go surfing now. Everybody's learning now. Come on, surf safari with me, right? Well, what I'm telling people now is you better grab your surfboard right now. Get your surfboard right now. Yep. And you better get on the gold wave. You better get on the silver wave. You know, now we can start singing, let's go surfing now. Everybody's learning now. Come surf gold and silver with me, right? Because that's where we're going, baby. All right. So
3: we are, Kenny.
21: All right. Art, so you had decided to call Golden Crest. How was that process?
3: Excellent. Top rated, Kenny. Every question I asked was answered. And I'll tell you, I couldn't be happier. And it's just gone smoothly.
21: Yeah. And quick question. As you know, everyone that tunes into my show that I end up helping gets quite a bit of free silver. And with silver soaring now, that free silver people are making money on. So let me ask you this. How much free silver did you end up with?
3: Oh, Kenny, you're not going to believe. For me, 14,000.
21: 14,000 in free silver, and now silver soaring. So imagine how well you would do just on the 14,000 alone, never mind your investment. That's phenomenal. I love to hear this. Love it. Well, listen, bud.
3: Absolutely.
21: Listen, Art, there's a lot of people that tune into this show. I think there's 12 people tune into this show nationwide. And so any advice you would give them, sir?
3: Absolutely. You know what? Just what you said about Mr. Wonderful. Hey, you're Mr. Wonderful too, because you put us on the right track. And, you know, I couldn't be happier, Kenny. Everything was handled properly. But the thing of it is, gold is not going to go down. We know that.
21: Nope. And you know what? Kevin O'Leary.
3: So anybody listening.
21: And you know what? Kevin O'Leary said it always goes up in value. And I'm going to address that because I know what some people are thinking. They're thinking things like, oh, well, gold went down the other day or blah, blah, blah. What Kevin O'Leary means by it goes up, that it always goes up, is that if you buy it for what it's for its purpose, meaning a long-term hold, that's what gold is. You put it in a retirement account and leave it alone. It always goes up long-term. Always.
3: Yes.
21: And so, well, that's great. Well, listen, buddy, for being this week's gold miner, you're getting a case of Omaha Steaks courtesy of me and my show. So I hope you eat meat. And,
3: yes.
21: Good. Other than that, I'm glad Golden Crest Metals was able to help you, sir. And I'm glad I was able to help you. Congratulations again, brother. And by the way, ever since you bought those metals, you saw what gold has done. You saw what silver's done. And this is nothing. Just wait. It's going to continue. So congrats, buddy. Okay.
3: Thank you so much, Kenny, and everybody out there listening, take Kenny's advice. I did, and I'm very, very happy.
21: Well, I'm glad.
3: Kenny, thanks a million.
21: All right, brother. Mm-hmm. You got it. Take care. Bye-bye. All right, the number to get me live, 888-961-0222. That'll get you on with me here in studio, okay? I'm Kenny Michaels. This is Striking Gold. All right, so here's one of the things I want to address. There are people that don't make money in gold. Who are those people? I'm going to tell you who they are. People that are flaky with their tendencies, meaning, oh, they buy and then they change their mind. Then they buy and then they change their mind. Gold is not a flaky investment. Okay? And I'm going to say this. You know if you have flaky tendencies. I don't, right? I'm not a flaky guy. Some people are. If you're flaky, call Kellogg's. They'll help you. They deal with frosted corn and bran flakes. They'll help you. Call Kellogg's. People that make money in gold are serious people that want to pay less to the uncle and keep more of their money. You can be a victim or a survivor of higher taxes. That's up to you. We're going to take a quick break. When we come back, we're going to talk about surfing. Surfing the gold and silver way. Let's go surfing now. Everybody's learning now. Come on, surf your gold and silver with me. We'll be right back.
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8: Two California Assembly Republicans are introducing legislation they say will restore voter trust in elections. Assemblymember Natasha Johnson of Lake Elsinore and Josh Hoover of Folsom say Assembly Constitutional Amendment 23 would remove partisan influence on California elections processes from the Office of Secretary of State. They say it would hold California's election process to the same nonpartisan standards already applied to judges. Larry Marino in the Answer Newsroom.
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Kenny Michaels, the sexiest man on radio, the Brad Pitt of Precious Metals. Welcome back to the show. All right, so that last caller said I was Mr. Wonderful. I am not Mr. Wonderful. Kevin O'Leary is Mr. Wonderful. I happen to be a big fan of Mr. O'Leary. I'm a big fan of him. Okay, I love that guy. I love the way he speaks. I love how he speaks the truth. Love that guy. I only suggest that Mr. O'Leary grow a goatee, because if he grew a goatee, then him and I would compete for the sexiest man, because I look a little bit like him, and he looks a little bit like me, except he's missing the goatee. So, Kevin, if you're listening, grow the goatee, pal, okay? Anyway, here's what I want to tell you. I get people that call me, and I have to tell this story because I'm an adult, right? I'm a 64-year-old adult. Everyone I talk to is an adult. Remember that word, adult. I get 50 to 100 calls a week from people who say, Mr. Michaels, I'm getting killed in taxes, or I'm about to get killed in taxes in my IRA or my 401k or my RMDs. I'm going to get killed. And I say, move to gold. I say, yeah, good idea. And then they don't do it. Or they say, good idea. And then the spouse somehow gets in their ear and talks them out of it. I have no sympathy for people like that. It's like me telling you, it's kind of like you call me and say, I blew my knee out. I can't walk. So I say, well, go get it fixed. And you say, good idea. But you don't do it. And you drag your leg all over town, walk with a limp, get pushed around in a wheelchair. But yet, you complain about it. If you're okay with more tax, don't complain. Right? It's simple. Don't complain. The Lord gave you an out. He said, invest in my money. You can take that advice or not. That's your business. But there's an out, you know. If you're whining or griping about higher taxes, or you inherited an IRA and you're getting killed in taxes, or you will, you have a way out. Take it or leave it. Be an adult. Take it or leave it. If you're happy paying higher taxes, great. Stop complaining. Stay where you are. Enjoy the journey. If you want to see gains better than the stock market and pay less to Uncle Sam, well, then go to gold. It's that simple. You could be a victim or a survivor. That's up to you. Call Golden Crest Metals right now, 888-406-6222. 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Quick reminder, you can follow me on Instagram, Striking Gold with Kenny Michaels. That's the Instagram name. Go there. All right, so Deutsche Bank is saying we are in the explosion phase of gold and silver. The Wall Street Journal said gold and silver is now roaring back to life. I warned you this was going to happen. The wave has begun. Ride it. Take it. The wave has begun. JP Morgan Chase said they expect the beginning of the last quarter gold to be at 5,000. Now, the beginning of the last quarter is October. I don't believe they're right. I think it's going to happen way sooner than that. We are on a wave now, ladies and gentlemen, that everybody's been calling for a long time. The increase in gold and silver, if it's in your IRA, is yours. And Uncle Sam gets less. He who holds the gold makes the rules.
If you're in gold, they play by your rules. If you're in stock, you play by their rules. Okay? Google said now that the revalue is underway in China, okay, says that this revaluing, this reset that China has started is going to instantly create, and I'm reading exactly off my screen right now, says it would instantly create hundreds of billions of gains. Hundreds of billions in gains. What if I told you you could have hundreds of billions in gain, invest in something that's having hundreds of billions of gains and pay less tax than if you had hundreds of billions of gains in paper? You pay more tax. So it's not like you're going to go to gold and it's not doing anything and that's the only reason you pay less tax. That's not the case. It's outperforming the stock market. Come on. Put your bathing suit on. Put your Hawaiian shirt on. Get your lava flow. Have your little triangle of pineapple. Grab your surfboard. Let's go. Let's go. Surfing now. Everybody's learning now. Come on, surf gold and silver with me. Come on. Those of you that get priced out of gold and silver, it's hard for me to feel sorry for you. I've been on air talking about gold and silver now for 2.5 years. Okay? And I've warned you this was going to happen because all things indicated that this was going to happen and we're here now. So if you are a true believer that I'm going to go down with the stock market, I'm going to go down with the ship. Well, good luck to you, pirate. Yo ho, yo ho. It's a broke life for me. Da na na na na na na na na na na na na na na na na na na. Go ahead, pirate. Go down with the market. Go ahead. Go ahead. Feed Uncle Sam. Go ahead. Or you can kind of live like what was it, Cinderella or Snow White or something? Who was it that was so happy? Peter Pan? I don't know. Whatever. Get the gold. Get to gold. Market Watch is calling for a record high now in gold and silver. So this wave is not crashing anytime soon. We're here. And say what you want, but you got to give credit to China, right? I mean, I'm one of these guys that, look, I'm a Laker fan, okay? I'm not a Celtics fan. I grew up in the Showtime Laker era, right? Couldn't stand Larry Bird. Couldn't stand that guy. Every time he would dribble down the court against the Lakers, I'd say, break his leg, break his leg, break his leg. Couldn't stand that guy. But I got to give credit where credit is due. Nobody shot a three-pointer better than Larry Bird. Nobody put fear in my heart more than Larry Bird. He was damn good when he played. And he was underrated as far as I'm concerned. He was unbelievable. But I wasn't a fan because I'm a Laker fan. What Laker fan roots for a Celtic? Right? Think about it. Who does that? It's like putting mayonnaise on a pastrami sandwich. You don't do that. But yet, I gave credit to Bird where credit deserves. I give credit to China where credit deserves. I'm not a fan. Oh, I eat Kung Pao chicken like everybody else, beef and broccoli, all that stuff, yes. But China's our enemy. I'm an American. But I do have an IRA. And I do have an IRA that's in gold. And Reuters came out on Friday night and said, gold surge is due to China demand. Well, if gold is surging due to China's demand, that means my IRA is surging. I have to give credit where credit is due. China made my IRA surge. China saved me a lot of tax money in my IRA when I pull it out. Thank you, China. China. Thank you. Market Watch is saying we're going to hit a record high. One of the first things it says is due to high demand in Asia for gold and silver. Well, thank you, Asia.
I'm in gold. I'm in silver. The Wall Street Journal says gold and silver roaring back to life. And in the article, it says China buying tons of gold a month. I have to give credit where credit is due. Take China's movements in gold. Take Trump's obsession with gold. The two largest economies in the world battling out gold. The winner is gold and silver. That's the winner. You know, Trump and Xi are running around the track, as I said last week, right? The race was on. Trump and Xi, and the winner is you and me. That's it. So I'm not at an age yet. I'm 64. I could take money out of my IRA. I don't yet. And I'm not at the age yet where I have to, where I have to take a required minimum distribution. But when I do, I'm going to be a survivor from higher taxes and from more tax. You're going to be a victim because you're going to be stuck in the stock market because you don't seem to have what it takes. I had a guy say to me the other day, I don't know if I have the stomach. I love this comment. Ready for this? I don't know if I have the stomach to get out of the stock market. Stomach? He doesn't have the stomach to get out of paying more tax to Uncle Sam. That's a sick man. He's ill. He needs Pepto-Bismol. Okay? He needs Pepto-Bismol.

0: I don't have the stomach to stay in something like that. I do have the stomach, however, to go to gold, which is the only form of real money there is anyway. And because I'm in gold, he who holds the gold makes the rules. I get more growth than I would in the stock market and pay less tax. I have the stomach for that. Unbelievable how people think. Gold is a long-term investment. What do I mean by that? I mean, it's not a get-rich-quick scheme. You don't buy it on Monday, sell it on Wednesday, and go, look at me, I made money. That's not what it is. Kevin O'Leary said, gold always goes up. That's a true statement. Very true, 100% true. Are there days it dips? Of course. What he means by that is if you buy gold for what it is, you put it in IRAs, you put it in your retirement account, you take excess cash and buy it and keep it and hold on to it and transfer to your children. All of that, if you treat it for what it is, it always goes up. Always, always has, always will continue. Always. If you're just, you know, oh, I'm going to be in it for a month and then I'm going to get out, rah, rah, rah. Okay, well, then gold isn't for you. If you're flaky and can't handle it, call Kellogg's. I already told you, Kellogg's, I looked it up. Kellogg's works with flakes. How do I know? Well, ask Tony the Tiger. They're great, right? He's got Frosted Flakes, and they got Corn Flakes with a rooster on the front. That's it. And they got Bran Flakes. Isn't Bran supposed to, like, give you more fiber, regulate you, all that kind of stuff, right? Right? They should put a toilet on the front of the Bran Flakes box. All right, anyway, the point is, gold is not a flaky investment. Gold is the real deal. And like Kevin O'Leary said, and I'll play it again, we'll try to turn it up for you. Listen to this.
1: 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You should always be investing in gold. Gold goes up in value. That's proven for thousands of years.
0: He says people ask him all the time, should I invest in gold? And he said, you should always invest in gold. Gold always goes up, and it's been that way for thousands of years. There you go. 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Anywhere else. So you get more ounces, more money. And now with the revaluing of gold taking place in China, hundreds of billions of gains are happening. Take advantage of it. Imagine making more money and paying less to Uncle Sam. That's how we should be as seniors. The people I want to pay more tax are the 30-year-olds, the 25-year-olds. Why not? They got time to build and lose and build and lose and pay tax. They should pay their tax. They should. Absolutely. They should feed Uncle Sam. But a senior should move into low risk, low tax, high growth. That's gold. And here we are. The rally is on. $500 an ounce in the last 5 days for gold. Silver has been exploding. The rally is here. It is on. It is still affordable. Do it now. Sit back after you do it. Enjoy the journey. It's incredible. You can go to kennysgoldquiz.com and have me help you personally. Or you can call Golden Crest Metals at 888-406-6222. So that's it, guys. You got to ride the wave. This is it. The rally is here. We've been so excited. It's crazy. Crazy. Okay. And again, there's pictures on the internet of the Oval Office as of right now. And the Oval Office decorated in all gold. Trump posts on Truth Social.

An AI version of him kissing a cross with Jesus on it, all gold. Market Watch saying expect record highs coming up here very shortly for gold and silver. Some of you are going to get priced out if you don't move now. I can't feel sorry for you. I've been telling you for months to go to gold. Whatever is stopping you from going to gold is going to ruin you later. You're going to be a victim permanently of more tax unless you can get into gold. Because if you price yourself out of gold, then you can't get into it. And if you can't get into it, you're stuck in stocks. And if you're stuck in stocks, good luck to you. It's that easy. This is about you. It's an opportunity of a lifetime. The Lord has opened the door. The Lord has given you a way out. Take it or leave it. Okay? Opportunity's knocking. Open the door, right? Deutsche Bank saying gold and silver is now in the explosion phase. That's the wave. That's the surfboard. Let's go surfing now. Everybody's learning now. Come surf gold and silver with me, right? That's what we're doing. We're surfing that wave. Okay? Wall Street Journal, gold and silver roaring back to life. I'm reading these to you to show you. Wells Fargo, they're right. They said gold was going to hit 8,000 by the end of the year. It's on its way. It's on its way. Where are you? Let's go. Come on, guys. If I could have every senior in America in physical gold and silver, that would be phenomenal. Because then I know as seniors, we get to keep our money, not give it away. And when we die and we're in gold and silver and it goes to our kids or our grandchildren, they too benefit. So you can make them a victim or a survivor. You can make yourself a victim or yourself a survivor. That's up to you. 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All right. Follow me on Instagram, Striking Gold with Kenny Michaels. I'm Kenny Michaels. This is Striking Gold. Ride the wave. Let's go. The rally is on. The record setting is happening. Take advantage of the billions of gains that they're talking about. Have a great day. God bless. We'll see you next week. Bye-bye.

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7: Hey, it's Larry Elder, and I'm going to be at Town Hall 2026. 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
9: Aldinger, Hawaii is under a hurricane warning as Lala nears the Big Island. Michael Brennan with the National Hurricane Center.
10: This rainfall will produce life-threatening flash flooding and mudslides. And then large and dangerous waves are going to continue to affect portions of the Hawaiian Islands all the way through the weekend.
9: Officials are urging residents statewide to stay off the roads. The Senate is expected to vote on the Save America Act when they return from recess. And House Speaker Mike Johnson says the sooner the better.
11: Even 72% of Democrats think you ought to have a valid ID to vote. So it's not a controversial proposition, but the Democrats in the Congress are holding it up. And you have to ask yourself, why? The president, I think, is right. Some of them just, they want to have the pathway open for cheating.
9: Johnson speaking to Fox News Sunday. 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
14: 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Growing up in Oklahoma, I had big dreams of becoming a successful country music singer. But I also knew the odds were against me and that I needed an education to fall back on. 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Hey, I'm Reba McEntire. Growing up in Oklahoma, I had big dreams of becoming a successful country music singer. But I also knew the odds were against me and that I needed an education to fall back on. Studying never got in the way of my dreams. In fact, school gave me lots of opportunities I wouldn't have had otherwise with my career. Please stay in school and try your best. You never know where a good education might take you. 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Hey, I'm Reba McEntire. Growing up in Oklahoma, I had big dreams of becoming a successful country music singer. But I also knew the odds were against me and that I needed an education to fall back on. Studying never got in the way of my dreams. In fact, school gave me lots of opportunities I wouldn't have had otherwise with my career. Please stay in school and try your best. You never know where a good education might take you. 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Hey, I'm Reba McEntire. Growing up in Oklahoma, I had big dreams of becoming a successful country music singer. But I also knew the odds were against me and that I needed an education to fall back on. Studying never got in the way of my dreams. In fact, school gave me lots of opportunities I wouldn't have had otherwise with my career. Please stay in school and try your best. You never know where a good education might take you. This message is brought to you by the U.S. Air Force.
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17: There are so many conversations that we all know we need to have, but it's so much easier just to push them off and delay them. And so we're going to talk about, number one, acknowledging that some of these financial conversations are just difficult to have. It never seems like there's the right moment to have them. So to get you started and us started, we're going to talk about what are the most important financial conversations to have. What are some questions that might be helpful to lead into a meaningful conversation regarding finances? But don't we all delay stuff that we know we need to get done, right? Should we talk about yard work?
18: Yeah, right. Well, a lot of these, they're difficult because they're not necessarily that the question is complex. It's just emotionally difficult. You know, I get to live in a lot of this space because I'm a financial advisor and an estate planning attorney on a regular basis and a mergers acquisitions business attorney. So things like succession planning with a business, things like your estate plan, you know, things like your budget, right? As you start those conversations, I think anybody can realize like there's some emotions tied there. There's some expectations tied there. There's some uncertainty of how things will unfold.
12: Right.
18: You know, if I ring the bell, can I unring it? Can we untalk about that? So I get it, you know, why these are hard. However, what's worse, I think, is having 3 years, 5 years, 10 years go by and realizing we've never had these conversations. They're on the list. Yeah. We've just never dealt with them.
17: And I think a lot of times the stall is that maybe you don't feel like you have all the quote unquote right answers or all the perfect answers, or some of the topics that we're bringing up feel like the anomaly. They don't apply to me right now. I was just finishing listening to a book by John C. Maxwell that was saying the thing that's most certain is that there will be uncertainties. And so not that there has to be a perfect plan in place, not that it can't be revised or changed, because there's going to be things in life guaranteed for all of us that we can't fully anticipate. But having a plan versus no plan, right, is still a better place to start. And so we're going to talk about some common topics today, things that we often get to discuss with our clients on a regular basis. And oftentimes these conversations, they don't necessitate having a professional in the room while you address some of these topics, but sometimes it is really helpful. But we encourage all of our clients, a lot of times there's some conversations that they have, if it's a couple between the two of them or an individual, that they've thought through before they come to us. And then we kind of try to build a plan or a structure around that. So let's dive in. What are some of the most important financial questions to be asking yourself?
18: There's a bunch. I think the first one I would start with, which is where we start with most of our clients, is the vision of where you're headed. What are you building? Where are you headed? I mean, a lot of people, they're 6 months, 2 months ahead of their life. Say we're raising kids, or we're in retirement, or I'm running a practice, I'm running a business. It's right what's in front of them. So I think the first question that is hard is dreaming a little. Where do we want to get to? You know, are we part of the, what's the acronym? The FIRE, you know, financially independent, retire early. You know, I want to work till 45 or 50. And after that, I got other plans. We are out. You know, others, you know, we talk folks, they say, I love what I do. I will never stop doing this. I want to do it in a different capacity. I want to have more freedom, but I will always do this. And that one choice, that one discussion, you know, may feel very natural to some people, but talking through that with your spouse, talking through that with the important people in your life, that's a big one. So getting a little bit of a vision, I think in my mind, is the groundwork. We need to get a vision first. But then we start having some of these more difficult conversations, such as throwing out there life insurance. You know, someone says, I think I need some life insurance, but I don't know how much. It sounds expensive and it makes me think about death and dying, and I don't like any of that. And so people push it off, and you know, they push off. A similar one in the same vein is estate planning. This is a big one that I get to deal with on the attorney side, is that people who know they need an estate plan, they've got kids, they've got real estate, they know, especially here in California, that probate will be a difficult process and there's a lot of ambiguity, and they know they need to get an estate plan in place. But it feels expensive. It feels bottom of the priority list. And it feels like there's a conversation about death that they don't really want to have yet. So those are some difficult
17: ones. There's two others that I would add if we get to them today, which would be succession planning. So if you're a business owner, what does that look like when you're no longer working? Whether you're forced to stop working or whether it's a part of your retirement plan, is succession planning. And then disability. A lot of people think about life insurance, but they don't necessarily sit and take a moment to consider, what if I wasn't able to do my same profession, or there was some sort of disability impacting our home that could be for a dependent or for themselves? Now, all these topics feel really heavy, and so no doubt to a lot of our listeners, these might be conversations that you've kicked the can down the road. It never seems like the right time around the holiday dinner table, or frankly, just around the dinner table on a regular Wednesday night. So how do we kind of start to inch towards some of these conversations in a way that can be positive and forward thinking? Jeremiah started with vision, and actually vision really tees up a lot of these outcomes on the various topics that we've discussed. I can't tell you how often, if a financial advisor is giving you counsel just based on your investment portfolio, that in my opinion, they're getting the cart before the horse, right? I think it's so important to lay the foundation with an individual or a couple in terms of where they're headed, what their ambitions are. They could be charitably minded. They could have ambitions towards the way they want to fund their kids or their grandkids' life, or setting up a long-term legacy or owning multiple company. I mean, like, you name it, there's a wide variety of different outcomes, and then you build the plan to support that. And so as we start with vision, or you yourself start with vision, that's kind of a fun place to start. And I invite you, whether it's yourself, wherever you find the most creative brainstorming place. It could be having time on your own. It could be some people are external processors, where you just want to dream a little bit. Find your playground and talk about what would you want to be true in 10 years or 5 years or 20 years down the road. And even if you don't have it fully spelled out, what are some things that you do know are most critical? And let those start by being your guiding light. If you're a couple, I would invite you to share those dreams, even if they seem, you know, big and audacious. Just lay them out there, right? And invite your partner to be curious as well. Invite your partner to share what their vision and ideas, and some of them might directly align, or some of them might be like, oh, that was really interesting. I never knew that. So a lot of times just starting with kind of a vision conversation would be really helpful. So I'm going to start with the sailboat for Jeremiah. He always brings up having a sailboat. I'm like, I really have to learn how to sail somewhere between and retirement. So,
18: right. Well, even in expressing that, like, I have no desire to go on a sailboat tomorrow. Right. But it's a, it's a, you know, picture of a, you know, freedom, relaxing, whatever it may be. Right. I think the part of that visioning that's so helpful, and Laura and I have done this, we've done this with clients, be comfortable to have a really messy first draft. It's okay to put something out there like a sailboat, right? I don't know exactly what this means. I'm not committed to it. I'm not saying we're going to, you know, change everything. I don't need you to make this happen for me. I'm just saying, here's something that when I think of years down the road, this is what it comes to. And it's funny, the more that you put meat to those bones, they do shift a bit. We've talked to a lot of, for example, boat owners, and they tell us what it takes to upkeep a boat. And you're like, that's not what I was thinking at all. That didn't feel like the stereotypical thing I was thinking about. So I think in the midst of this vision conversation, allowing yourself and even your partner to have this really messy first draft, just to say, here's some ideas, here's some thoughts. I'm not committed to any of it. I'm just expressing what maybe I might feel that could be interesting.
17: And I would encourage our listeners not to judge your own vision or ideas or your first draft, and don't judge your partner's first draft either, right? So make it a space where it's okay to share some crazy dreams. And we've heard so many of them, and we try to just make our meeting time with clients a space to be a little bit playful, a little bit dreamy. What would it look like if I could golf every day? What would it look like as a business owner if I wasn't depended upon to operate my business every day? And let me tell you, sometimes there's long pregnant pauses after some of these ideas are spoken. And that's okay. It's okay to feel a little bit uncomfortable in the midst of the vision setting process. But I think this is a great place to start. And I think it naturally kind of flows into when we think about your occupation, the way that you earn income, whether it's passive or it's earned income, what does that look like for your future? And we're driving some motivation based on that vision. So what would need to be true of your work life in order to support the vision that you're kind of drafting for yourself?
18: I love it. And I think that the beauty of this stuff that we get to with each other and with clients is human brains are so good at solving, how do I make this happen? You know, and I think once you've kind of figured out, hey, here's a vision, and it, almost rallying around it, then it goes, what would have to be true, just as you said, Laura, to really put this into place, to play golf every day? What would have to happen? Well, and then, yeah, that's when all the actual rubber meets the road. But I think a good piece of this visioning first, the reason we kind of talk about this, is it puts kind of everything in perspective of whether it's a big, overwhelming conversation or just a piece of the puzzle. So for example, a lot of folks will say, I don't want to be a burden on the next generation. If when I pass away, I want this to be easy for my kids. We hear that all the time. You know, they either experience something different with their parents, or they just know from stories of friends, this can be difficult for their kids. And with that, it becomes almost the easy button to be like, well, if that's the vision, I don't want to be a burden. I want to make this very easy for the next generation. Well, then that means I need a really solid, practical estate plan. Okay, great. Let's get that done this week. So that's checked off the list. And it went from the bottom of the list, hey, someday we need to have this hard conversation about death, to saying, hey, as part of this vision we're both excited about, we just need an estate plan in place. let's get it done this week. And then it's done, and it doesn't have to be this difficult thing. So I think the number of these conversations we want to talk through, and we want to encourage people to talk through, become actually a lot easier once you have that clear vision. And then it becomes more just like action items. Let's get this done. Mm-hmm. Let's get this done. Mm-hmm. And I'll pause for a moment. In the midst of these bigger conversations, there's times where couples or individuals want to just have them by themselves. They want to think through this. They want to talk through this, and it's really healthy. There's a lot of times where having a third party in the room, especially somebody who has experience in the space, can really make that conversation go smoothly and get to the end of it and get the results in a quick manner. You know, a lot of times our team, the role is one, thinking through this stuff and prompting the conversation, you know, making sure it comes up. But really, it's the boots on the ground to say, hey, this is what you guys are excited about doing. These are the next action steps. Great. Our team will get that done this week. That becomes, I think, a really big resource of having that support to get some of these items done.
17: And I think that as you move through vision, then you start to think about a plan. Again, what would need to be true in order to support that vision? And there's kind of a refining editing process there. And then it's natural to discover some gaps, right? What might be missing in my current life? I can't tell you how often we talk with clients and there needs to just a starting place to be greater visibility behind spending, accounts, organization, cash flow. We've recommended on other podcasts kind of a monthly meeting. It might need to be more often. And if it's something that you have been out of the habit of doing for quite some time, but to find alignment as partners on how you manage your money, what are you saving for? What are you planning to spend? And just the account organization and cash flow. Sometimes that is a great place to start, right? But you might identify some other gaps along the way. What would need to be true of my business so that in 5 years or 10 years, I could plan an exit? And what does that exit look like? Who are you catering to purchase your company? Or what's your plan to bring in a different partner, right? And the more that you have an idea of the exit will help indicate what your strategy is in the present. And again, it doesn't mean that that strategy can't shift. That some of that is the most fun work that can be had, right? And so don't be afraid that this first draft might end up completely different from your final draft. But again, just getting started is the most important piece. So as you discover gaps, that's kind of a natural part of the process. And then the next question that I would encourage our listeners to ask is, what would create risk or what would impede my ability to accomplish that vision? And that's where having these conversations around, like you said earlier, Jeremiah, life insurance and disability insurance, what would need to be true so that my vision would be least impacted or least disrupted for myself or for my family or my children if one of these events were to happen in life?
18: Even like the business owner perspective on that, because a lot of succession planning is a huge question. A lot of our clients, we work with a lot of business owners and the, you know, do I want a family member to work here? Do I want to sell this to some other organization? Do I want to build up my team so they can take things over and I'll still be the owner? You know, those are all different paths and there's no right or wrong for any of it. It's just what makes sense for you. And I think, Laura, to your comment, if there's clarity on what the individual wants, you know, not just the details, but like, I want to keep working. I want to retire early. I want to do this. It gives a lot of resource then to having some of those conversations in an intentional and purposeful way. The hard part is if you don't think through this, all these conversations become, we'll get to it someday. Or, oh, when it comes up naturally, we'll talk about it then. And it just never comes up and you never quite get to it. And then you become, in my mind, victim to the circumstances. You know, something happened and now you're forced into some other situation, or you weren't purposely investing in your team to build them up for that clear vision. And so they end up taking another job, and that, you know, in the back of your mind was your succession plan, but now because it wasn't clear, you've lost that opportunity. So
17: most of the time will end up being more expensive and not your ideal outcome if you wait. I was just explaining to our kids the other day the concept of the tyranny of the urgent. And they're like, what does that mean, Mom? And, you know, why do you use that turn of phrase, right? And so when, you know, you're forced to do something urgently, there's going to be, you know, costs that you pay as a result of that. And so, again, just going back to the idea to just have a plan in place, even if there's some revisions and changes that need to happen later on.
18: On that comment, all the things we're talking about here are conversations that we would agree need to get started, and they need to get some action items in place. However, as Laura said a few times, these all change. Estate plans change on a regular basis. We advise people every 3 years or so to take a look at their estate plan and see, does it still make sense? And if it does, great, we'll just put it back on the shelf. If it doesn't, it's a really good moment to keep that fresh. Same with the insurance uses you hold, same with your succession planning. You don't want to be on again, off again, you know, sending the family in all different directions. But there is an idea that just getting something in place is like almost like a safety net. We get that safety net in place so that the worst consequences are dealt with and family can fine tune this along the way and let things develop. One of the things I like to say in a lot of meetings is some things you decide, some things you have to discover. You know, is the next generation going to take over my business? Often you have to discover that, right? Are they developing a way? Is the interest there? Is the skill set there? You have to discover that a little bit. So even though you can make some plans and ideally have some really good conversations, you still have to let that develop in a natural way.
17: Yeah.
18: But it doesn't mean you don't talk about it, right? It doesn't mean you just leave it for the future.
17: Yep. And I like to talk a lot about drawing clarity, right? Drawing clarity to what your vision is, what your plans are. And a lot of times these conversations, although couched in something that might feel uncomfortable, like life insurance planning or disability planning or even succession planning, right? You know, you might feel that you're so not ready for one of those conversations, but a lot of times they can be a moment to really define what's most important to you. And so in that way, I invite the listener to try on a different mindset in that it might help offer some clarity for where you are and what's most important for you and a potential future legacy that you're building. Clear is kind for you and your family members. And the more that people know what you're up to, what's most important to you, the more that they can rally behind your vision and where you're headed and kind of jump on board. So,
18: yeah.
17: You know, I think in a practical sense, we've talked about kind of some ideas and some conversation starters. Our first invitation to our listeners is just plan a time to start the conversation. If it's a walk with your partner, if it's some time where you get away on your own and you set a timer to take pen to paper and just brainstorm about your vision or where you're headed, even that, right? That's a great place to start. So that's kind of practical advice for everyone.
18: I think that extremely practical, you know, create a vision, ask your partner to do the same. I think even asking your partner or yourself, like, what keeps you up at night? You know, like, you even tell them, hey, I heard this video. These people were talking about hard conversations. And one of the prompts was, what keeps you up at night? What do you worry about 10 years from now? Or what do you vision for, you know, excited about 10 years from now?
17: What makes your heart beat a little faster? Right? Mm-hmm. What makes you really excited when you're thinking about either participation, work, charitable giving? What are things that you feel a physical response because you get so thrilled to hear about the work being done? Those are good places to start, right? When you're trying to excavate a vision. So.
18: Right. And then once you've had that initial conversation, either with yourself or with a partner, I think then an appropriate thing is then to have the next step, you know, to say, who else needs to be part of this conversation? Is it family members? Is it an advisor? Is it somebody who can help move us forward and develop this vision? And we talk a lot with our kids that a lot of these types of conversations, even, you know, birds and bees conversations, it's not a one thing and we'll never talk about it again, right? It's the beginning of a healthy dialogue back and forth about these topics. And so I think with your partner, with yourself, if you do one visioning, it's not that, hey, we did it, we're done, but to say, hey, this is just the start of a conversation. This is now a fair topic that we can talk about and we can progress and we can develop over time. But I think that next question of who else do we need to bring into this conversation to really make some headway? And it could be an advisor, you know, it could be another family member. But the key part is getting started.
17: Absolutely. To execute on your vision. Well, I hope today's episode was helpful to some of our listeners. Thanks so much for tuning in. We have a few more things to let you know about before we go. Podcast reviews really help us to serve more people and get this information into the hands of the people who need it. Please leave us a review, even if it's not 5 stars. We welcome the feedback.
18: And we invite you to let us know what topics you would like to hear more about or what would benefit the people in your life who you're closest to. 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
3: At least one hammerhead shark has made its way to Malibu. 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
6: A fisherman filmed the rare sighting from the Malibu Pier on Thursday. It was about 100 yards from the shore at Surfrider Beach. Officials with the Aquarium of the Pacific say hammerhead sharks are hardly ever seen in Southern California, but they can move into the area during periods of warm ocean temperatures like right now. The last hammerhead sighting this close to a Southern California beach was in 2015.
3: Larry Marino on The Answer with breaking news and talk you can trust.
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0: Welcome to another pro-packed edition of Unite, i.e. radio, the radio show for the most important political office, that of the private citizen. Greg Britton, Redlands Tea Party Patriots, Unite IE Coalition, and never hurts to forget that the words of Larry Elder, that we have a country to save, and whether we can or not is very much in doubt. Neither victory nor defeat are assured, just as they were back in 1776. The result is going to depend on our efforts, and that in order to save the country, we have to win. We have to win politically. We also have to win the larger culture in education, as well as the spiritual battle. Quite an undertaking before us. But then so did our forefathers and foremothers face daunting odds, and they prevailed, and we have a free country as a result. There's so much, the level of assault on our country by the enemies, foreign and domestic, is broad. It has been going on for decades, and sometimes hard to see all of the various facets of it. We talk about it politically here. There's a video that really affected me this past week and kind of encapsulates what's going on in the government-run school. So this is a teacher. I'm not sure which district it is, but he's a high school English teacher. Now, let's hear what he had to say.
1: I literally broke down in the middle of class because I'm teaching seniors. These kids are leaving high school and going to college, hopefully, after they finish. We had two paragraphs to read, one sentence complete to write. I gave them the sentence stamps. I basically completed the sentence for them in the model. These are 17 and 18-year-old kids, and they couldn't fill in four words. Four words. I gave them the scenario. We annotated together. I gave them the answers before we even had the problem. And they couldn't do it.
0: There are high school seniors that this teacher anticipates are going to go on to college, and they are functionally illiterate. They had difficulty understanding the two paragraphs. They were asked to read a whopping two paragraphs and then writing a sentence which has already given them most of the answer about those paragraphs, and they had to fill in four words. And they couldn't do it. But these people are the future citizens. Are they going to be able to support themselves and build a good living for themselves and support a family? Are they going to be able, are they going to be citizens that are capable of keeping the republic? No. And they've been passed along year after year, passed on to the next grade, unable to read and write. And here you get to be there a senior. So what's he going to do? Fail all of them? That wouldn't be allowed. That wouldn't be permitted in the school. You can't have that going on. So he's likely to pass them on to college or on to or out of school to fend for themselves. And of course, if they're not able to build themselves a good life, they are ready-made dependents for big government. And they're not going to be able to keep the republic. This dumbing down is not just an unfortunate byproduct. It is a result of decades of intentional policy in the government-run schools to lower the standards for these very reasons. And as we've talked about, most parents think their kid's doing fine because they're getting A's and they're getting B's and so on. Okay, and they're getting promoted and so on. They go to their elementary school graduation ceremony. Anyone of my age, they didn't have those things. They didn't have graduation ceremonies in elementary school and junior high and giving people, in essence, trophies for going to school for 6 years. But also the students, of course, are in part responsible for their lack of education, as well as the parents. Yeah, you may be getting A's and B's, but are you really unaware that your child can't read and write effectively? So there's blame and fault to go around widely, but the situation is unacceptable. The Republic is not going to survive with adults like that. And the best solution is you have to get your children out of the government-run schools. And this is just what the low standards for academic performance are just one reason. The indoctrination and sexualization that goes on there are also good reasons to get your children out. There are huge resources available now for homeschooling. You're not just on your own around the dining room table. It takes more work as a parent. There's probably no better service you can render your country than to get your children out of the government-run schools. And if you're grandparents, there's no greater service you can render to your grandchildren or to your country than to help get your children out of the government-run schools. If you have to help with homeschooling, I know there's some that do that. You have to help with the cost of private school, you can do that. Some combination of that. Help out the family with a little extra income. So if one of the parents foregoes working outside the home, then they can still afford food and have a roof over your head. Maybe you don't have as big of a house right now, but the future of your children, which is more important, the size of your house or the future of your children in your country? Hopefully we all come down on the right side of that question. If you still have your children in the government-run schools, you can still do a lot to protect them. One, you can tell the teacher, maintain what are they being taught, what are they reading, what are they watching, and so on. But you also, here in California, you have broad opt-out rights. Curriculum that is contrary to your religious beliefs, as well as the some of the intrusive testing they do about their feelings, their sexual behavior, if any, what's going on at home and so on. And you can combine all of that. Now, of course, you'll get a big pack at the start of the year with a bunch of forms in it, and probably most parents don't read through the whole stack of paper. But if you go to a website called optoutca.org, and put in the information about your children's name and where they go to school and so on, it will generate an opt-out form for everything that you can opt out of. And you'll get a copy to download, and it'll be automatically emailed to your child's principal and the superintendent of the district. So there's another easy thing you can do to help protect your children at optoutca.org. And if enough parents do that, then the path of least resistance for the government-run schools is to stop doing the indoctrination, stop doing the intrusive testing, not of academics, but of psychology and behavior and emotions, and get back to teaching things that should be unobjectionable, like reading and writing and math and actual honest history of the country. So that's optoutca.org. I read an article, actually on Wednesday. We record on Thursday. If I had a little more time, I'd try to get the author, Kurt Schlichter. He's a fellow attorney and practices in Orange County. He writes on town halls. He's got a decent following on social media. And he wrote an article that's entitled, "The Doomers Can't Deny Trump's big wins. And he acknowledges, yeah, is everything perfect? No, life isn't perfect. The world isn't perfect. We're not going to win on everything. And yes, keep the price. Says that, is everything perfect? No. And we patriots should keep demanding more and more from Trump 47 administration. Keep the pressure on. Keep the heat on. Don't let the Republicans or even the administration think that we're satisfied with how things are. But they call it blackpilling, the doomsaying. There's a lot of that is going on in social media. The doomsayers, the blackpillers, as they call them, the war with Iran's not been won yet, and there's still illegal aliens in the country, and there's still too many people that are capable of working, mooching off of welfare, and the Republicans are, of course, weak and soft and haven't passed the SAVE Act. The trust fund communists are taking over the Democrat Party. Obviously, the budget is still out of control, and the debt is still too high. Yes, all those things are true. But you have to look at the other side as well. Let's just start with the border is closed. The illegals are not pouring across the border. 10 to 20 million during the Biden administration. And in and of itself, that is worth the price of admission. And we know that if the Democrats ever got in power again, that border would be wide open again for millions upon millions of illegals to pour across and then be distributed out into the country to take jobs, take welfare, clog up the emergency rooms, commit crimes. Now the debate is how many illegals can we get out of the country? And of course, the federal judges are doing everything possible. Democrat judges are doing everything possible to hinder, thwart, delay deportation of illegal aliens because they know how important illegal aliens are to the Democrat Party, both in building the welfare state and in voting. They vote now. They get registered now, and particularly in Democrat states like California. And they hope eventually they'll be in power and they will grant mass amnesty to 20 to 40 million illegals and new Democrat voters. The adjudications of the bogus asylum claims is increasing. They got more immigration judges. They've gotten rid of the ones that just rubber stamp asylum applications. The speed at which those hearings is increasing. They're doing enough, some things, not enough in my opinion as well, to limit H-1Bs that are come in and undercut American workers, taking lower wages than Americans would. And as surprise, surprise, the law of supply and demand applies to the labor market as it applies to every other market. Schlichter didn't bring up this one, but rental housing prices, rents have decreased because of less demand. Illegals, there's a bunch of illegals, millions of them are out of the country now. And they're having

Manufacturing investment is way up. Real wages are up. Inflation measured by the core, which is excludes volatile energy and food prices, is running at 0.2% a month. Could go on and on, and these are just some of the things that they're doing and trying to do, and you're going to let that go. So the alternative to all of these things that have been accomplished and are being accomplished is to go back to the Democrats, who will do the opposite of all of those things, who instead of trying to push back on DEI, which is government sanctioned discrimination based on people's race or other Democrat Party assigned identity group characteristics, and instead of looking at an individual, well, what's your job record? What's your education record? What have you accomplished? What are your skills? What are your abilities? What is your work ethic? And choosing the best person, it's to make choices based on those identity group characteristics. Which one do you want? So we know which way the Democrats will do, and they're only going further and further and further to the left, as well as embracing the jihad. And that's getting a little more attention than it should, is this alliance between the left, the Democrats, and the jihadists, who, well, they have very different social views, are unified in destroying America and Western civilization, which of them will think they don't agree on what happens next. They agree on that much. And well, they have wide difference on social views and sexual policies and gender policies and so on in terms of a almighty state controlling the country. They're actually not that far apart. They both agree in an overbearing, overriding, all-powerful, controlling state. They both agree on inequality before the law. They both agree on adjusting the rules over time, depending on what serves their political interests. So what would happen down that road? Hopefully we'll never get there. But we have to make sure that we do not get there. And we cannot let our frustrations, and they're real, say, okay, I'm going to throw up my hands. I'm going to cross my arms and sit here. I'm not going to vote because you didn't pass the SAVE Act, or you did this, or you did that. You didn't do that. Elections are always about choices. And the choices are always imperfect. Sometimes they're lousy. But we always have to choose the best over the worst, the better over the worse, or we're going to get the worse, which today will be fatal to the Republic. Just another example, and this isn't from Schlichter's article, and this exemplifies how Democrats deal with crime, is there was an illegal alien who shouldn't be in the country in the first place, was caught, was arrested for residential burglary with people there in the home when he tried to burgle their home, released supposedly on home confinement with a monitoring device attached to him. He was rearrested because he had taken off his device. The Democrat judge immediately released him and referred him back, well, go get your device put on again. And the very next day, after this Democrat judge released the illegal alien criminal, he murdered a man in Martinez, California. All preventable. Failure all the way around the Democrat injustice system. But that's what you get when Democrats are in power. Again,

0: about choices. Before we run out of time, I want to go over some things that we can be doing. Quoting Theodore Roosevelt, doing what we can with what we got where we are. And probably the most valuable thing we can do now, voting will come during election season this fall. For right now, we can work with a group called ReformCalifornia.org, which is founded by Carl DeMaio. Some people don't like him personally. Not necessarily my cup of tea either, but he has the most effective statewide political organization in California actually doing things, unlike the California Republican Party. So what we're working on now, and what they have for us to do, is to hand address envelopes and put a letter inside, and they're going to mail in October, when the ballots come out, 3 million hand-addressed envelopes to low-propensity voting Republicans, as well as Latino voters and some independent voters, some NPP voters. They think they might be able to bring over to our side. And the hand-addressed envelope has the big advantage that it sets itself out from all the other high gloss, pictures, pre-printed political email that we all get. And voter gets that in his or her hand. Oh, what's this? I haven't seen this before. Good chance that voter is going to open it, and there'll also be a tailored voter guide. So there'll be multiple different voter guides for every county, to include from governor Steve Hilton all the way down to city council and school board. Probably maybe knocking on the doors, or that might be a better technique, more effective technique. But short of that, this is probably much better than telephone calls, which usually go to voicemail, text messages, which people often ignore, leaving literature at the door. And even if you go knock, there's a good chance the person's not going to be home, or they're not going to answer their door. I got somebody knocking at the door. I don't know. I don't know who this person is. Okay. I'm not going to open my door. But there's a good chance that with this option, the voter guide and the reminder to vote is going to get into the voter's hands. And it's an easy peasy bit of activism. You sit around your table and you knock out, 20, 25, 50 a day, and then return the envelopes for later to include the voter guide. You can get those. You go to reformcalifornia.org. You can sign up there. Or we're doing this through the Redlands Tea Party Patriots. And if you're interested in participating, and we have a trying to make it fun as well. We have pizza, letters, and ice cream parties, as well as beverages, lettered and unlettered, that you can have fun along the way with your activism and do it alongside your Patriot friends. So if you're interested in participating with us, if you have my contact info, send me an email, text, what have you. Or if you don't, send an email to uniteieradio@protonmail.com, uniteieradio@protonmail.com, and we'll connect you into what we're doing. In our final time here, this really isn't a political story, but it's interested me, is that an AI model called Chatbot was induced to falsely confess to a crime it did not commit. The person who was running this experiment accused the AI of hacking into his text messages and sending text messages. And the AI program denied, "I didn't do that." And the person kept being insistent and ultimately lied to the chatbot, to the AI, and said, well, the person who wrote the programming acknowledged that there was a programming error that led you to do it. And the AI agreed to and adopted a confession written by the human researcher. Now, humans can be induced to falsely confess to a crime, in part by extended interrogation, by their lying about what the evidence is, and the person can really lose trust in their own memories after enough of this. But if you can do this, if you can get a AI to falsely confess to a crime, my question is, can you nudge the AI into committing a crime just as you can nudge a human into committing a crime? This AI stuff has profound implications, and we'll delve more into this in future shows. Thanks for tuning in, and as always, tune in next week for another exciting edition of Unite IE Radio.
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7: 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Fox Weather's hurricane specialist Brian Norcross says it's tough to predict this one.
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7: I'm Carmen Roberts. Hurricane Lala is spinning towards Hawaii about 65 miles from South Point. Fox Weather's hurricane specialist Brian Norcross says it's tough to predict this one.
8: It's really complicated because we have huge mountains on this island, and that's disrupting the flow of the air of exactly what we're going to get.
7: This week's flooding in Indiana leaves at least 5 people dead, and rivers are still rising. Governor Mike Braun.
9: People are surprised, even though they didn't get the heavy rain, as it moves through places like Anderson and Indianapolis, there are going to be displacements. It's going to impact homes insured, underinsured, and not insured.
7: And police in Virginia are still searching for whoever shot and injured 5 people early this morning on Virginia State's campus. America's listening to Fox News.
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